people blame the preacher. People blame the pastor. People blame the church, their family members. They blame a lot of people. But they don't blame themselves. They don't look at themselves and say, what could I be doing differently? But let's today, we're going to look and see what we could be doing differently. Well, then Jesus answered and said to them, bring him here to me. And Jesus rebuked the demon, and the demon came out, and the boy was cured at once. Thank God. Then the disciples came to Jesus privately, probably wondering the same things we're wondering. Why couldn't we drive it out? Why didn't our prayer get answered? Why isn't the Holy Spirit working with us and in us the way we see it working in you, Jesus? Or sometimes we would think like we don't see it working in our lives like we see it working in somebody else's life, another believer, the pastor, the preacher, our husband, wife, our kids. And we start, why? And Jesus, teaching on prayer, said this very simply. He said, first of all, because of the littleness of your faith, for truly I say to you, if you have faith the size of a mustard seed, you will say to this mountain, move from here to there, and it will move, and nothing will be impossible to you. There's the first answer. Jesus is saying you don't have enough faith. Well, we're not going to go into a big, long discussion on faith. But isn't what's amazing, if it's real faith, just a mustard seed is this real little tiny seed. A lot of people think, you know, I've got to have this huge mountain of faith, moving faith. But Jesus is saying it's just a little of real faith. Now, what is real faith? Well, thank God real faith is built in your heart by the power of the Holy Spirit as you feed on His promises and on His words. Because real faith springs from your spirit by the power of the Holy Spirit. See, faith is not just talking yourself in, make-believing, and pretending like something's going to be something the way you ask it for. It's not just, let's just work ourselves up and repeat it 100 times to ourselves, it's going to happen, it's going to happen. Now, thank God, when we're believing, we need to believe and say the right things, that we believe God has heard us and praise Him for His answer. But it's not just you working it up on your own effort. What does the Word of God say? It says, faith cometh by hearing, and hearing by the Word of God. And that's not just hearing it once, and it's not just hearing it with your physical ears. It's hearing it in your heart. And the way you hear it in your heart is to meditate on it and let that Word grow in your heart, just like Jesus is referring to a mustard seed here. You know, you take a seed and just throw it on a rock, it's not going anywhere. It's not going to grow because there's no soil. There's no water. But when you plant it into good ground, that root, that seed starts to take root. And then it finds the water, the nutrients of the water and of the sun and of the minerals in the soil, and it starts to grow. And guess what? Even a mustard seed does not all grow overnight in one day. That's why we don't want to wait until the catastrophe is about on us to start developing our prayer life and our faith. We don't need to wait until everything is going wrong before we start turning to God. Let's invest the time now into building your faith. Let's invest the time now into building our prayer life before those huge storms come. And if the storms are already there, well, this is as good as any time to start building your faith and your prayer life also. But back to the mustard seed. Real faith, just a little tiny bit of it, when it's given the proper nutrients and the proper growing conditions, will grow and become a mighty tree. And that's what faith is. You meditate on the Word, and you seek God until something just on the inside of you just starts to well up. I just know it that I know it. I can't explain how I know it's true. I can't explain why I know it's true. I've been praying for this. I've been believing for it. But there's just a conviction on the inside of your heart. It's almost the same way you know that you're saved. How do you know you're born again? Did you receive a certificate from heaven that had your name on it and say, citizen of heaven? Well, you did in the Word of God, but you didn't receive a little, you know, gold leaf certificate that dropped out of the sky one day. But you have a conviction in your heart. You can't even explain it sometimes to other people. Well, that's how real faith is. It springs up in your heart by the action of the Holy Spirit. And as we feed on the Word, and again, this isn't just a one-time feeding on the Word of God. The word meditate means over and over, just like a seed. You don't just water it one day. You don't just water it 2 days. You don't just water it for a week. You water it as long as it takes to grow up. And if there's thorns around it, you pull those out so it can grow. Just like if you
as you start to seek God, guess what? The Holy Spirit will start to shine things in our lives that, hey, I need to work on this, or I need to adjust this. You know, I need to make some improvement here. I need to do this or do that. So we start to pull those thorns up. And then as we continue to cultivate that little seed that starts to grow into a plant and protect it, Paul told Timothy to guard the things that were given to him. And that's what we have to do. We have to take serious guarding over the things that we're planting into our hearts. We can't just let it happen. We just can't let our relationship with God just kind of happen as a happenstance. Or just kind of like just kind of lollygag through our spiritual life. Well, you know, if it works, it works. And doesn't. And then all of a sudden when we really need God, then suddenly we get serious. That's not the best way to do it. The best way to do it is it's like, you know what? I'm going to seek God. I'm going to seek Him now, and I'm going to start to build this. And you'll see, and of course, you won't be perfect. None of us are perfect. But I remember many years ago, someone once said, the world has not yet seen what God can do through one person totally sold out to God. And then the author said, God, I want to be that man. I seek to be that man. Well, none of us are perfect. But let's decide now. However old you are, wherever you live, let's decide now is the time to build that strong relationship with God and not just wait until the moment that we just absolutely have no other alternatives. But thank God, if we're in that case, He'll help us then too. But let's keep praying and seeking God. But that's what real faith is. Real faith is springs up by the power of God in your heart as you feed on the Word. So that's what He's saying. If you just had a little bit of seed, you could say to this mountain, move from here to there, and it will move, and nothing will be impossible to you. But then He says something very critical. And some people think that just as long as I have faith, God will answer prayer and things will happen. No, He didn't say that. First of all, He also says, but this kind does not go out except by prayer and fasting. In other words, there are times to get the answer we need. It takes extra special spiritual get up and go, extra special attention in prayer and maybe fasting and seeking God. In other words, the spiritual warfare. See, what Jesus was talking to people about was what was going on behind the scenes that they couldn't see. Just like we may come to God, God, why are my prayers not being answered? Well, we can't see in the natural world sometimes why. But God knows in the spirit world what's going on. And there's some glimpses into the Word, many glimpses in the Word of God about what's actually going on in the spiritual world as you're praying and as you're seeking Him. So yes, faith is great, but if all you want to do is have faith and you don't want to live a life that pleases God and you don't want to obey God and you don't want to follow the leading of the Holy Spirit and you don't want to spend time praying and seeking God, my guess is you won't be as successful as you think or you want to be with your faith life. But right here in this one story, Jesus is combining two very important reasons why His disciples didn't see the answer to their prayer. One, they didn't have faith. Now, you say, well, I really need faith for such and such. My finances are a mess, or I'm struggling with fear. Well, I would say if you want to grow corn, you should plant corn seeds, kernels. If you want to plant beans, you should plant bean seeds. Well, if you want to overcome fear, then you've got to take and study the sections in the Word of God that deal with overcoming fear and having courage. If you don't have a lot of peace in your life, then you should start feeding on the seeds and letting them grow in your heart to talk about the peace of God. And that's very easy. We all have an internet these days. We can go to some wonderful Bible resource like BibleGateway.com or BibleHub.com, any one of these, and just type in overcoming fear or the joy, getting more joy from the Lord, and where in the verses, and it'll bring up a list of verses, and then read them and study them. And don't just read them once. You know, write them down. I used to, when I would study a specific subject that I was building my faith for, I would get out a big notebook, and I would have a concordance, and a wonderful friend of mine gave me as a present when I was in my 20s a wonderful Strong's Concordance, and this was before the age of the internet and personal computers, and I would just take a certain subject and just find everywhere in the Bible that talks about that, or maybe not everywhere. There's certain subjects you can't ever do that in several months, but let's say you're studying the joy of the Lord, and you could find dozens and dozens of verses like Nehemiah, the joy of the Lord is my strength, or that in Galatians 5, that the joy of the Lord, that joy is a fruit of the Spirit.
So you take those verses and you can either write them down or take them down, copy them from the internet and copy and paste to a Word document or something like that. And then every day, you know, print those out. It might be 10 verses. And every day, read them. Every day, feed on them. And you say, oh, but I've read those again and again. That's right, to your head. But you're not building faith in your head. Now, thank God, when you have true faith, it'll spring out of your spirit and your heart into your head. But you'll always, your head is never going to just assume, your mind is never going to say, oh, yeah, that miracle working power, I believe in that. That's obvious. No, it comes from your heart. So when your head says, oh, I've read that 100 times. No, every time you read it, even if your head says, I've heard that 1,000,000 times before, it is feeding your spirit and it is feeding your heart and it is building your faith. You say, well, how long do I have to do that? Well, I don't know. How long does it take for a plant to grow, for a tree, for a crop to grow? All I know is you feed it and you water it and you tend your spiritual garden of your heart until you have the harvest, until you obtain what you're praying and believing God for. Remember, this is not myself or any minister can't sit down and tell you exactly why you're not getting answers to prayer. I mean, some things may be fairly obvious to some of us, but only God knows exactly what's going on in the spirit. So that's why we're going to Jesus' teaching in the Word of God to see why things didn't happen. So we see here, he said, first thing, you need to grow your faith. And the second thing, he says, you need to spend time praying and maybe even fasting and seeking God. Now, some people go really nuts on this fasting. I'm just going to say this. Fasting is great if you can skip a meal or two and spend, but skipping food does not help anything. All it is, without praying, fasting without praying is called dieting. Okay? When you fast, you need to take that time you would normally be eating and fellowshipping and enjoying yourself and spend it seeking God. That's what it is. And whether it's a meal or two or a day, that's truthfully in my belief, that not much more is needed than that of most believers. Just skipping food for an extended period of time does not bring you closer to God. Unless, of course, you don't eat ever again and then you die and go to heaven, then you're close to, really close to God. But hopefully none of us will do that intentionally. So back again. So he says, by prayer and fasting. So there's two reasons right there that Jesus talks about. Now, we also see this in Matthew 21. Now in the morning, when he was returning to the city, he became hungry. And again, he's talking about the same story, but just in a different book of the Bible. Seeing a lone fig tree on the road, he came to it and found nothing on it except leaves only. And he said to it, no longer shall there be any fruit from you. And at once the fig tree withered. You know, when a man of God is full of the Spirit of God, and yes, this was Jesus, but Jesus is our example. He said that the things that I do, you shall do greater than these. Okay, now, of course, it's not us. It's by the power of the Holy Spirit. And look at all the wonderful things that God has been doing through people all throughout the world, through the anointing of the Holy Spirit. But when a faith is in the heart, is combined with a dedicated prayer life, spoken in faith, oftentimes things can happen very quickly in the spiritual world. And we'll see the moving of God. Other times it might take some time. But all we know to do until it happens, just keep planting, keep feeding your faith. I've heard a great man of God once said, feed your faith and starve your doubts. And you do that by feeding on the promises of God. So what was Jesus teaching us? He was teaching us faith and persistence and seeking God. Now, a lot of these disciples, thank God, they listened to him. In Luke chapter 6, verse 12, it said, at this time, Jesus went off to the mountain and prayed, and he spent the whole night in prayer to God. You say, well, how long do we need to pray? You know what? I'm going to leave that to you. All I know is that just praying a few minutes a day isn't going to do a whole lot. Now, does that mean we have to spend all night in prayer to God? No. This was Jesus before he was going to choose his disciples and had a very, very important decision that was coming up. But remember, Jesus is our example. Now, what other examples do we see in the Word of God about the prayer life? Now, these 12 disciples had walked with Jesus, had been taught by Jesus himself how to pray. Now, let's see through some of the rest of the New Testament how they carried out that teaching. Acts chapter 1, verse 14. These all, with one mind, were continually devoting themselves to prayer, along with the women and Mary, the mother of Jesus, and with his brothers. Continually devoting themselves to prayer. Now, obviously it doesn't mean 24 hours a day, but it means pretty consistently. I don't think it was 5 or 10 minutes a day. Now let's look in Acts chapter 2. They were verse 42, they were continually devoting themselves to the apostles' teaching and to fellowship,
to the breaking of bread and the prayer. Now again, they were doing several different things, but a big part of what they were doing, they were continually them folding to the breaking of bread and to prayer, along with teaching and fellowship. And we see all what happened to the early church. It exploded and miracles were happening. So these people had learned from Jesus, these disciples. Romans chapter 12, Paul says, chapter 12, verse 12, rejoicing in hope, persevering in tribulation, devoted to prayer. Yeah, that's right. It isn't easy when we're believing for that harvest, when we're believing for the miracles to happen, when we're believing for God to touch our lives, and yet there's tribulation. But we have to have the hope, rejoice in hope. And what is hope? Hope is the joyful expectation of the future. Hope is not the opposite of faith. It isn't hope is bad and faith is good. The Bible talks about both of them. We need faith and we need hope. Faith builds on hope. Without hope, it's really hard to have faith. Because you first have to have hope, which is the, I would say, paraphrase it, the joyful expectation of the future for something. And then have faith says, now God, I believe it, that I have it now by faith. And I'm praying and believing to receive it. But then he says, devoted to prayer. So while we're waiting, while we're even in that tribulation, we need to keep seeking him and building it, just allowing our spiritual harvest to grow till the fruit and the harvest comes. Now, Colossians 4, Paul says, verse 2, devote yourselves to prayer, keeping alert in it with an attitude of thanksgiving. So is prayer just constantly, constantly asking? No, you know, after you've asked and you're convinced that you've asked sufficiently, then when you bring it up before God later, just thank him for it. Lord, I thank you you've heard me. I thank you working on my job situation. I thank you working on my emotions. I thank you working in my children, my parents, my spouse, whatever. It is not just, you do not just get answers by just how often you repeat that, a prayer and ask. It's not just ask and ask and ask and ask until there's some magic number hit. Now, once you've asked, then spend that same time, instead of asking again and again, saying, Lord, I thank you. You've heard me. I praise you. I may not see it yet. I may not feel it yet, but I believe you've heard me. And just keep persistently seeking God. And truthfully, in your prayer time, seeking God should not be mostly about the thing you're seeking him for. It's mostly should be about seeking God. Back to the Lord's Prayer example. He started with praise. Our Father who art in heaven, hallowed be thy name. And then he said, may your kingdom be happen on earth as it is in heaven. Started praying for others before himself. Usually in your prayer life, you should get around to yourself pretty much near last, because then your heart is in the right place and putting others first and putting seeking God first. Let's look at 1 Peter chapter 3. For the eyes of the Lord are toward the righteous, and his ears attend to their prayer. Well, praise God. Again, these are some of the disciples who listened to Jesus talking about the Lord's Prayer and teaching the parable of the person who came and started banging on the door at midnight for bread. Now, Jude, chapter 1. But you, beloved, building yourselves up on your most holy faith, praying in the Holy Spirit. Praise God. If you've been baptized in the Holy Spirit and you want to pray in the Spirit, that's a great way, because we know that when we pray in the Spirit, that the Holy Spirit himself prays the exact words, the exact perfect prayer that you need to be praying. So there's many, many examples of how to pray and how to seek God and how to touch the Lord. But the overall guiding principle we see through all of Jesus' teaching on prayer is, number one, it has to be consistent. Now, if you don't have a consistent prayer life, or you've really never had a prayer life, I suggest set aside just 15 minutes a day, but do it regularly. Do it every day. It's better to pray 5 or 10 minutes a day or 15 minutes a day than it is to maybe just pray an hour and a half or 2 hours once a month, because you need to build habit. And yeah, you don't want to stay there. You know, once you start to build a habit, then increase it. Spend more time with God. And I always suggest maybe taking half the time of your prayer time to pray, another half time to study the Word of God. It'd be wonderful if you could build up to a half hour a day, 15 minutes of praying and 15 minutes of reading the Word of God. Now, you don't want to stop there. What did Jesus say to his disciples when right before in the Garden of Gethsemane? What, could you not watch with me an hour? You know, when things are really desperate, let's not see how little we can pray. Let's see how much we can seek God. Let's see how much of the Word of God. You know, let's turn off the TV sometimes and shut the computer and stop looking at our cell phones and say, God, this is your time. And I'm putting it first. I'm not going to
save it till the very end of the day. I'll tell you one thing. If you decide your prayer time is going to be 5 minutes before you go to bed, you know, I know we like to say a little bedtime prayers, but that's not a really good

0: God says that Jesus taught about prayer. I can't give you all the answers. I can't give you all the details. All I can do is point you in the direction of God's word. Because if anybody knew how to get an answer to prayer, it would have been the Lord Jesus Christ. And these verses are a lot of what he's taught us on seeking God. Thank you so much for joining us today. This is John Reed, God's Mighty Word. 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

0: This is For Prayer Radio. I am your host, Mark John. Feel free to listen and agree to the prayers of the saints that you're about to hear. You're going to hear prayers, you're going to hear encouragement, and you're going to hear scriptures being read. And this week, as well as the weeks coming, we're talking about healing and the God who heals us. I'll be back in a few minutes to talk to you and encourage you in the scriptures about the God who heals. But for now, let us enjoy and agree with the prayers of the saints.
1: Good morning, God. Good morning, God. Good morning, God. Lord, we just thank you for yet another day, Lord God, to see the sunrise, Father God. We thank you, Father God, for the opportunity to be able to put our feet on the floor, Father God, to acknowledge you, Lord God, first thing, and to know, Father God, that you're going to direct us in all of our ways, Father God. We just want to say thank you for that, Father God. We don't want to take it for granted, Lord God. We don't want to take for granted, Father God, that we got this opportunity, Lord God, knowing good and well, Lord God, that others rose this morning to find that a loved one did not. And so for that, Father God, we want to say thank you, and we want to just pray for peace, Father God, that peace that surpasses all understanding, Father God, for those families, Lord God, that they would be able to navigate the journey of bereavement, Lord God, as they deal with the passing of a loved one. And Father God, we just want to say thank you, Lord God, because you gave us today, you gave us another opportunity, you gave us a chance to get it right, Lord God, and we're grateful. And so for that, God, we want to say thank you. Order our steps today, Father God. Illuminate our pathway, Father God, and make our crooked places straight, Lord God. Help us, Lord God, because we know you have the direction that we need. So help us to incline our ear to the Holy Spirit, Lord God. Help us to lean not to our own understanding, Father God, and to acknowledge you, Lord God, in all of our ways, Father God, knowing full well that you direct our paths, Lord God, knowing, Lord God, that you will never leave us nor forsake us, Lord God. And so for all of these things, Father God, we just want to say thank you. And Lord God, we ask that you continue to give us favor, Father God. Thank you for the favor that you've given us each and every day, Lord God. We realize that we have so many blessings, Father God. And if you were never to bless us again, you've given us enough. So for those things, we want to say thank you. Cover us with the blood of Jesus Christ from the crown of our head to the soles of our feet, Father God. And just anoint us to do your work, Lord God, to lean into you and to be intimate with you each and every day so we can stay in alignment with what you have in your word for us, knowing that everything outside of your will for our lives results in chaos. We plead the blood of Jesus over this dying world. And Lord, we ask that you bless the leaders of this world, Father God, that you would give them wisdom. Give them wisdom, Father, and when you give them wisdom, help them to get understanding, Lord, so that they can lead this world, lead their different sectors, Father God, different states and different governments and different educations and schools and churches and homes and groups, Lord God. Help them, Lord, to lead the way that you would have them to lead, so that we would have a prosperous world, Father God, one that's prospering because of your word. Lord, we love you. Forgive us for our sins and help us to do better because we know better. We thank you. We thank you, Father God, and it's in the name of Jesus. We pray these prayers. We lift them up to you, Father God. We adore you and we thank you. It's in Jesus' name we pray. Amen. Amen and amen.
2: Heavenly Father, I want to thank you today. We are celebrating in the United States of America Labor Day. We know that in Genesis chapter 1, you put Adam in the garden and Eve, and he was to work the garden and had a divine purpose there that you made man and gave him a purpose. Father, I want to thank you that we have the gift of life and you've given us a purpose. When we are saved, we become ambassadors for Jesus Christ to spread the good news of Jesus Christ, that he died for us and shed his blood. And the great news is that he did that, and that our minds are renewed, that the blinders come off when we're saved and we're no longer deceived by the enemy. So I pray today, if you're not saved, that you would accept Jesus Christ as Lord and Savior of your life and have your mind renewed and your eyes open to the truth, and you will be set free. Father, thank you for this great country. Thank you for all the jobs and the resources that we have. Thank you for our fitness. Thank you for a recognition of a holiday for many people today. And I just wanted to take a minute just to say thank you. In Jesus' name, amen.
3: I will listen closely to God's words. I will not let them out of my sight. I will keep them within my heart, for they are life to all who find them, and health for the whole body. Proverbs 4:20-22.
4: Hey, hello world. This is AJ on the air. I just want to share a few encouraging words with you. First of all, thank you for calling in, everybody. 747 for prayer and praying for us. Thank you for the testimonies of all the people that are getting healed all around the world. It's awesome. And this is just an encouraging word from AJ on the air. Look, we're all going through something right now. You know, it's something that's happening that we don't agree with, got us down, or something that we're struggling with, you know. But I just want you to remember a couple scriptures here to help you get through. One is Romans 8:37. It says, in all things we are more than conquerors through him who loved us. I want you to remember that. You're more than a conqueror. So no matter what's coming at you, you're more than a conqueror. And another one I want you to remember is James 1:2-3. I just read this today during my reading. Count it all joy, my brothers, when you meet trials of various kinds. For you know that the testing of your faith produces steadfastness. So look at everything as a test. Life is a test. Don't take things personal. That's the worst thing you can do. Sit there and say, oh, because of me, or it's because of something you did. No, sometimes it's just a test. We're trying to build you up. Remember what you prayed for. And sometimes we got to build you up to receive. So just keep that in mind. Hey, thanks for listening again. Thanks for calling in. And I keep calling in and keep praying. God bless you.
0: You are listening to For Prayer Radio. I am your host, Mark John. Thank you for leaving your prayer request on the phone line. It is a voicemail system, 747, the number 4, and the word prayer. That is 747-4-PRAYER. Leave your request or leave a prayer for us. We would appreciate it. And if you're listening via a podcast on your listening choice, feel free to leave a voice memo right where you are. Leave a prayer or a prayer request. And I'd also like to give a special thanks to those who have been donating financially to us. Thank you so much. You are helping keep prayer in the air everywhere. The testimonies are literally starting to come in. We're not surprised by that. We expect God to be God, but we appreciate it every single time. We're talking about the God who heals. Most of you will be very familiar with the passages that we will talk about today. This is not new, and there's nothing new under the sun, but within the sun, S-O-N, we have healing. But let's go back to Exodus. Let's look at this through multiple timelines. Exodus 15:26, some of you know the verse well. I am the Lord who healeth thee. I am the Lord that healeth thee. Healing ultimately comes from God. There's no mistaking here. We understand even in our previous podcasts and our previous radio shows that it's knowing God. Knowing God becomes more important than even what we say to God. We need to know who he is. We need to understand what is in his nature and what is in his character. Healing is a part of who he is. Therefore, we don't have any insecurities or doubts when we go to God in need of healing. So we're going to go to God, and when we pray to God, we pray to the one who can heal, who has healed, and will do it again. We have no qualms with how he can do it. We have no qualms with the authority to do it. We just want to know, Father, in your will today, will you heal? Notice we're not going to make a false promise to you. I'm not going to tell you that if you have enough faith, he's going to heal you. I'm not going to say that. But what I am going to say is that I promise to pray for you because he is the God who heals. This is always up to him. We solicit God on your behalf. We solicit God with you. We agree with God with you. But we don't command God. That's a whole different strategy. That's a whole different thing that we don't get into. We ask God. We ask, we seek, and we knock. But we don't command. We don't tell God what to do. And I'm afraid of anybody who thinks they can. But at the same time, we approach him with confidence because he is the God who heals us. Healing, ultimately, is going to come from him. And if he is not the source, I don't want it. Healing ultimately comes from God, whether it's miraculous, gradual, or through ordinary means, we give God the praise. I wonder if you understand. Healing was also in the ministry of Yeshua. This goes without saying, but let's say it anyway. Matthew 4:23-24, Yeshua healed the sick and disease as part of his ministry as a sign of the kingdom of God. Healing was also tied to the cross. Isaiah 53, 1 Peter 2. Christ's suffering deals fundamentally with sin. But sin in parallel is going to often deal with sickness. Christ's suffering deals again fundamentally with sin. While scripture also connects his ministry and sacrifice with human suffering and healing. It is in parallel, so we keep the parallel intact. And notice even when we go beyond the cross, even deeper into the New Testament, James 5:14-16, he tells us to go to the elders and they're going to pray and anoint us with oil and the believers are going to pray for one another that they might be healed. But that's not all. There is more. There's gifts of healing in 1 Corinthians 12:9-28-30. Healing is presented as a work gift of the Holy Spirit, distributed according to God's will. Again, there it is. I don't want anybody to be confused. We're not commanding God. We're asking God on your behalf. We're soliciting God with you. Because some of us on this team have the gifts of healing. We've seen it. If I was to start giving you testimonies, it might destroy your faith and build it because we've seen such miraculous that people say, I just don't believe it. They subconsciously say, I don't understand because I've never seen it in my life. That's okay. We've seen it in God and we've seen God do it. We may get into testimony one day, but for now, we're going to pray for you so that you may have the next testimony. Healing, however, please understand, is not always going to be immediate. There's some debate in Christendom, but the evidence is clear. It is not always just about faith. It's about what God wants to do. We surrender again to God's will. So we say, God, not my will, but your will be done. But we're also going to say, God, not my timing, but your timing be done. Surrender the timing. It's not easy to do, but surrender the timing. 2 Corinthians 12:7-9, Paul's thorn remained. 1 Timothy 5:23, Timothy had recurring illnesses. Now imagine your mentor and the one who has ordained you in the ministry has a healing ministry, but you're sick. Something might be off. You might start to get into your mind like, well, what's wrong with me? God has done miraculous healings. Through the same man who sent handkerchiefs and people were healed, he sent a letter to Timothy and he wasn't healed. Interesting note. God in your time, God in your way, oh my Father, in your timing. And in your way, let somebody listening be healed. Let somebody, because of who you are, be healed. Let your healing virtue begin, because we're asking and agreeing with your healing virtue to pour into us as we hear and agree with your healing prayers. We agree with you in your will and in your time. We thank you, Father, for that. Notice here, the healing is happening. It doesn't always have to be immediate, but it's happening. It is up to God to determine. When? It is up to God to determine how. Father, how you want to heal us, heal us. When you want to heal us, but we ask. And now we're going to ask, honestly, we ask that it be immediate. We ask that it be instant. Nevertheless, not what we want, but what is in you. Father, who you are, in the name of Yeshua the healer, in the name of who you are, let it be done. Thank you for tuning in. This is For Prayer Radio. Thank you for the testimonies. Keep them coming in. Well, I wish I had more time, but until we do, let healing power, virtue be in you. Until next time, we thank you. For Prayer Radio, Mark John. God bless you.

0: Soy Rudy Espinal en Santo Domingo, República Dominicana, y esta es WRMI, Radio Miami Internacional, en Okeechobee, Florida, Estados Unidos de América. 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
1: That might be a scoffer. If that might be a scoffer, P.O. Box 3451, Newtown, H-U-I, to the bin, Alabama, A-Z-Po 35023. Once again, might be a scoffer. P.O. Box 3451, Newtown, H-U-I, to the bin, Alabama, A-Z-Po 35023. Second one for might be a scoffer.

let's play one here done by the Hoppers. Yes, sir, done by the Hoppers. Song called Yes, I Am. Yes, I Am. We'll get it all cranked up and ready to go here. Let's see if we can get this cranked up and ready to go. Done by the Singing Hoppers right here on Mike's Finished Gospel. And here it is coming up here. Yes, I Am, done by the Hoppers, like we said. We'll get it ready to go. All right, let's try this again here. Okay, we got a little problem here. Let's try it again here. Well, let's start with the spokes right there in Radio Land and see what's going on here. Let's see if we can get this song going. If we can not, we'll play another one here. And done by the Hoppers. It might be messed up. Hope not. But sometimes we run into problems with music and CDs and a little scratchy or something. Let's try it again one more time.

All right, we got a little problem with that, apparently with that CD there, and played part of the song, and we're going to have to put another on here by the, I'll tell you what, we'll play one here down by the pier, let's see if we can't crank this up here down by the pier, so let me go back over here, and sorry about that, folks, don't want that song, just don't want to play right. We had a little problem at the beginning, and I thought it was going to continue playing, so... I tell you what, I'm going there down by the pier. What we say, we're going to play this and see how this does here. I'm going there right here on Mike Smith's Gospel. And let's crank this one up here and play this one here down by the singing pier if we get it ready to go here. Right here on Mike Smith's Gospel.

said, hey, we got that song in. By your might finish gospel, I'm going there. All right, let's play one here done by Tennessee Honey Ford. And it happens to be a song called God Be With You. God Be With You. Right here on Mike's Minutes Gospel. Let's crank it up here and play it by Tennessee Honey Ford. Right here on Mike's Minutes Gospel. Coming up here at this time. Get ready to go.

Yes, sir. God be with you till we meet again. And that's the last song on this broadcast. And that was Tennessee 94. The question we asked you out there in radio land today is the day of salvation. Do you know Jesus? Do you know my Jesus, my Lord? If not, you can ask him to forgive you of your sin, wash your precious blood of Lamb. He'll save you from me from the bottom of your heart. Jesus died for you and me. He died for everyone. He has no respect to the person. God sent his Son into the world, not condemn the world, but the world through him might be saved. John 3:17. And friend, we're going to get out of here. Mike's Finished Gospel with our theme song. We'd love to hear from you. You can write Mike's Finished Gospel, P.O. 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Box 3451, Hilltown is for HUY2WM, Alabama, ALZ code 35023. Drop us a postcard. Let us know where. Whatever you hear in this broadcast on the radio or internet, wherever around the world, let us know that you hear the broadcast. May the Lord bless you until next week for another broadcast.

like a fantasy, make-believe, misday and time, to think that somebody could live 900 years. Methuselah lived 969 years. Adam lived 930 years. Imagine what you could do in 930 years. Well, those times have changed, obviously. We're down to roughly 70, and we're increasing that gradually, with incrementally, with some small percentage with breakthroughs in medicine and so on, and change in lifestyle. But eternal life is still an elusive goal. It's still something that everybody strives for. That is, we'd like to live forever, if the quality of life is good, certainly. We don't want to live forever with a bad quality of life so that we're miserable. But the idea of eternal life is certainly a goal worth reaching. By having eternal life, we can enter Yahweh's kingdom and live forever in prosperity and peace and harmony. Have social friends that we enjoy. We'll be around people of like mind that look at things the same way we do, that have similar tastes and similar dislikes and similar wants. And so it's going to be a time of prosperity like it's never been since the creation of the world, I guess, aside from Eden for a while. But this goal is attainable. But how do we attain it? What is the way to get there? How is it possible, or is it possible? So the Bible talks about eternal life in so many places, and I think when you look at what it says, when it gives you the formula for eternal life, you realize that it is light years ahead of modern biological research, because it gives us an equation, so to speak, a formula for reaching eternal life. And it's very simple. There's a couple things involved, but it's spelled out in the Scriptures. And, of course, this is what people want to know. No, Peter said to Yahshua, said, "You have the words of eternal life." Was that just a sort of an analogy, or did Peter really mean what he said? Well, I believe that Peter really meant that. Yahshua said he came to show the way to life. He said, "I am the way, the truth, and the life." Life is obviously superior to the alternative. So the idea of eternal life has a tremendous appeal to it, because what could you not accomplish if you live forever? What could you not see? What could you not do? What talent could you not develop if you live forever? So that is the goal. That's one of the reasons Yahshua came, is to bring eternal life, to show the way to life. Because that's the problem. Adam had eternal life when he started, but he broke Yahweh's law. As a result, he was banned from the garden. Could have eaten off the tree of life and lived forever, because that's what Yahweh said. He said, we've got to get him out of the garden, so to speak, because he might put forth his hand and take and eat of the tree of life, and live forever. Yahweh said it was possible. So Adam blew it, so to speak. He had a good employer, had good income, ideal working conditions, but somehow that was not enough. So what is the way to eternal life? What is the path that we take? Well, this question has been asked before by other people. Let's take an example here in Matthew, the 19th chapter. There was a young man that came to Yahshua, and he wanted to know. I'm sure he had heard Yahshua speak and heard people talk about Yahshua. Yahshua mentioned eternal life, and he wanted to know what he had to do. And let's go to this, verse 16 of chapter 19 in Matthew. He said, "Behold, one came to him saying, 'Good master, what good thing shall I do that may inherit eternal life?'" Now, what's interesting is he said, "Good thing," singular. There's not just one thing you do to gain eternal life. And Yahshua began to show him, but here's what was his reply to that young man. Here is the formula. If you want to know the formula for gaining eternal life, this is what the Messiah said. And if he didn't know, he would know. Here's what he said. "If you will enter into life, keep the commandments." That's what he said. Did he mean what he said, or did he not? I believe that he meant exactly what he said. If you will enter into life, keep the commandments. And of course, if you look at Luke, the very last chapter, after Yahshua was resurrected, he mentioned the three categories of the Old Testament.
was the law, the prophets, and the writings. The law he's referring to, the commandments he's referring to, are over in the law. He even spells that out. Now, he doesn't lay out every single commandment here in verse 19, because the young man in 18, the young man wanted to know, well, which ones are you talking about? See, there was an oral tradition of laws, the Talmud. There was the do's and don'ts of those traditions, and he was wanting to make sure, now, which law are you talking about? Which law is going to bring eternal life? Now, this statement itself goes against any teaching that says you can gain eternal life without keeping Yahweh's commandments. Because the Messiah himself said you have to keep those commandments. There's no way around that. Of course, when we keep the commandments, keeping commandments doesn't erase our past sins, so what do you do then? Because if we break one of the commandments that produces life, produces death, that brings death, then that commandment is solid. It's not going to change. And if we violate that commandment and the death penalty hangs over us, what do you do? Even though you decide, well, I'm going to start keeping the commandments, the law that we have broken, we still have to pay for that. So how do we handle that? How do we reach eternal life just by keeping the commandments? You can't if you've ever broken one of them. You cannot reach eternal life if you've ever broken one of the commandments. Because the disciples were saying, you know, how in the world is this possible to keep all the commandments, to make it? Well, the way we make it is by having Yahshua pay for the past sins that we committed, and then we can start a new slate. And then we start keeping Yahweh's commandments, and this is the path to life. A sacrifice for sin is still demanded. If it were not, Yahshua's sacrifice could not be applied. It'd be through and done with. There'd be no use for it. But we all agree, most all agree, that Yahshua's sacrifice still applies, because the law that demands a sacrifice for sin has not changed. It will not change. It cannot change. Yahshua was very emphatic about that the law cannot change. So as you see what it says in this scripture here, he said, keep the commandments. That's what it takes. Keep the commandments. Now, what else did he say? Well, he began to list those commandments because the young man obviously wanted to know. He said, you shall love your neighbor as yourself. Honor your father and your mother. You shall not commit adultery. You shall do no murder. And you shall bear no false witness. Now, in this verse here, these few verses, did Joshua delineate every law that it would take? Well, if you go over to another example over in Luke, the 10th chapter, verse 25, this is a parallel case. In this case, there was a lawyer came to Joshua asking the same question. And this lawyer asked him, what must I do? Of course, he was tempting him, as he said there, in verse 25 of chapter 10 in Luke. Behold, a certain lawyer stood up and tempted him. In other words, he was just trying to ag it on, trying to see if he could get Joshua to stumble, saying, Master, what shall I do to inherit eternal life? And Yahshua, being brilliant as he was, he is an absolute genius. And incidentally, John the Baptist was an absolute genius. The Bible says there was not one greater than John the Baptist, born of woman. So these men were absolute geniuses. And Yahweh gave him the spirit of wisdom and understanding. And here's what he said. He said unto him, what is written in the law? He's going to make this man tell him. He's going to make this man, being a lawyer, he's going to test him. So basically he threw it back to him. Well, the guy says, and he answering said, you shall love Yahweh. He's quoting here Deuteronomy 6 and verse 5. You shall love Yahweh your Elohim with all your heart and with all your soul and with all your strength and with all your might, and your neighbor as yourself. Now, in this case, the lawyer did not mention all the laws that Yahshua mentioned over in Matthew 19, verses 17-19. He didn't mention all those. So, putting these scriptures together, you see that not all the laws that are required were replayed here in these two accounts. There's actually another account over in Mark. It doesn't replay all the laws that are required.
But what it does say in this scripture here, talking about loving God with all your heart, soul, and mind, that's the first of the Ten Commandments. That's one of the great of the commandments. And if you do that, you're not going to lie, and you're not going to steal, you're not going to commit murder or adultery. You're not going to break Yahweh's other laws regarding His holy days and Sabbaths and so on. Because this is part of loving Him with all your heart, soul, and mind. The love of Yahweh, as John says, is to keep the commandments. How do we know that we love Him? If we keep His commandments. That's what John clearly said. So this young man was wanting to know, what do I do to inherit eternal life? That's the secret. Two parts of it. Have your sins forgiven. Acts 2:38. Have your sins forgiven. Repent. Be baptized. And have your sins remitted. Baptism washes those sins away. And get Yahweh's Spirit so you can continue to try to keep Yahweh's law. But you have to first repent. Yahweh does not accept an unrepentant sinner. The sinner has to repent of sin. And then and only then can Yahshua's sacrifice be applied. So we have to be careful with this, because this formula is immutable. This is something that Yahshua set up, Yahweh set up long ago. And you cannot change this. Heaven and earth can pass, but not a jot or tittle of the law shall in any wise pass. That's what the Bible says. So if that's the case, this formula still holds. It's true in our day. We have to keep commandments to enter into life. We have to have our sins forgiven to enter into life. Now, this young man says, well, look, all these things have I done from my youth up. Do I lack anything else? Well, you see, what he said, yet lack I what? Or what do I lack yet? He knew that there's more than that. There's more commandments than that. But see, when you come to Yahshua, He's going to reveal things to you about your situation that you may not like. That's growth. That's conversion. Here's what Yahshua said to him. If you will be perfect, if you will be perfect, go and sell that which you have and give to the poor. And you shall have treasure in heaven. Now, that was not all He said to do to get eternal life, to reach perfection. He said, and come and follow me. He had to come and follow Yahshua. And he went away sorrowful, verse 22, because he had great possessions. Verse 23, Yahshua said to His disciples, I guess just sort of shaking his head, verily I say to you that a rich man shall hardly enter into the kingdom of heaven. And again I say to you, it's easier for a camel to go through the eye of a needle than for a rich man to enter the kingdom of heaven. Riches get in the way. Yahshua talked about it at different times, the deceitfulness of riches. It's not that riches are bad. The kingdom of Yahweh is going to bring riches. It's going to bring prosperity. Unparalleled prosperity. And that's good. But to get into Yahweh's kingdom, riches can get in the way if we're not careful. Abraham was very rich, but he made it. Isaac was rich, but he made it. So this is the formula. This is the way to make it into Yahweh's kingdom. So I see we're getting close on time here. I invite you to get your name on the mailing list of the Insight Magazine. It's a biblically-oriented magazine. Takes on many of the tough issues about doctrine, grace and law, things like that. I'm sure you'll enjoy it. And I invite you to get your name on the mailing list of The Insight. So until the next time, this is Gary Miller, and I thank you for listening.

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And today's word is, to hate sin is wisdom. Let's look at 1 John chapter 2, verses 9 through 17. The Word of God says, anyone who claims to be in the light but hates a brother or sister is still in the darkness. Anyone who loves their brother and sister lives in the light, and there is nothing in them to make them stumble. But anyone who hates a brother or sister is in the darkness and walks around in the darkness. They do not know where they're going because the darkness has blinded them. I am writing to you, dear children, because your sins have been forgiven on account of His name. I am writing to you, fathers, because you know Him who is from the beginning. I am writing to you, young men, because you have overcome the evil one. And I write to you, dear children, because you know the Father. Do not love the world or anything in the world. If anyone loves the world, love for the Father is not in them. Look at verse 16. For all that is in this world is the lust of the flesh, the lust of the eyes, and the pride of life. It does not come from the Father, but from the world. For the world and its desires pass away, but whoever does the will of God lives forever. Dear ones, please understand and know that all evil in our hearts is of the world. It's of Satan and not of God in His love. Proverbs 8, verses 13 through 25 reads, to fear the Lord is to hate evil. I hate pride and arrogance, evil behavior and perverse speech. Dear ones, it is easy to hate people who don't live as we. It is not our responsibility to judge people because of their behavior, but instead to judge the sin in their lives. For we must never hate the liar, but hate lying. Never hate the thief, but hate stealing. Never hate the homosexuals or lesbians, but hate those spirits. Never hate the adulterer, but hate adultery. Never hate the addict, but hate addictions. Never hate the slothful, but hate the spirit of sloth. Never hate the greedy, but hate greed. And never hate the prideful, but hate pride. Never hate those of dissension, but hate dissension, arguing, wrath, and rage. Yes, never hate the witch and the warlock, but hate witchcraft. Now, our lives are to be hidden in Christ Jesus. It is truth that the powers that be in the earth are under the command of the Antichrist. And his job is to kill, to steal, and to destroy. But regardless of his tactics, we must know beyond any doubt that in Christ, we already have life more abundantly than this life in the earth, and more abundantly than this death in the earth. Yeah. The behavior of God's people matters to the spiritual health of the sinner, as well as for our own lives. And if we live by the wisdom of God in all that concerns the kingdom of God, then we will understand the love of God for us and will give that same love to others. We must be agents of the Godhead and not followers of Satan. Wisdom further declares this: counsel and sound judgment are mine. I have
insight. I have power. By me, kings reign, and rulers issue decrees that are just. By me, princes govern, and nobles, and all who rule on earth. I love those who love me, and those who seek me find me. With me are riches and honor, enduring wealth and prosperity. My fruit is better than fine gold. What I yield surpasses choice silver. I walk in the way of righteousness along the paths of justice. Yes, God, I bestow a rich inheritance on those who love me and making their treasuries full. The Lord brought me forth as the fruit of his works before his deeds of old. I was formed long ages ago, at the very beginning, when the world came to be. When there were no watery depths, I was given birth. When there were no springs overflowing with water, before the mountains were settled in place, before the hills, I was given birth. Wisdom is clearly saying here, it's simply this, that wisdom is the master of the work. Yes, that everything God laid down to be, wisdom got it done. People of God, to walk in fellowship with God through his salvation is wisdom. Repentance, turning away from every wicked way and evil endeavor, is necessary. And without it, there is no salvation unto God. To be obedient to God in all things is wisdom. To rely on flesh is foolish and will fail you. But to trust God is wisdom that will bring you abundant life. The Lord Jesus Christ is coming, people of God, sooner than many would think. You know not the day nor the hour when the Son of Man shall come, but know this and be sure. His coming is not far in the distance. When we clean up our minds, then we'll clean up our lives and be made ready for the soon coming King. The Bible clearly states to us that if we confess our sins, he is faithful and just to forgive us our sins and to cleanse us of all unrighteousness. People of God, don't be weary in well-doing. Come on, it's going to pay off. You're going to reap after a while. Just don't faint. We understand what's going on in this world, but make yourself ready for the coming of the Lord Jesus Christ. What's going on in this world is the Antichrist in effect, and it is to take us out. But we who believe in the Lord Jesus, we who submit our lives unto him, we who obey the word of God, whether we have the Bible or not, we should by now know some word of life that will keep us alive and will cause us to disagree with the enemy. Yes, we have read the news. We have seen the newscasters and heard them speak what is coming. It is only that we are at the end of the sixth seal. Yes, the sixth seal has been opened and we are at the end of the sixth seal. Jesus is coming. Somebody has got to be prepared to hear the sound of the trumpet. I want to hear him and I want to see him and I want to be caught up to meet him in the air. Somebody has got to want to go. Somebody has got to lay down your emotions. Somebody has got to understand that your feelings don't matter. This is not about your feelings. This is about the soon coming King. This is about this age, the Laodicean age. And he said that if you would overcome this, you will be with me in the throne. Who is ready to go? So many are falling by the wayside. Lord, help me to stand. Does anybody remember that?

follow Christ no matter what. I will keep my hand in his hand. Somebody needs to know that he said, you are in the hollow of his hand and nothing shall pluck you out of his hand. Stay in his hand. Stay in his bosom. Yes, seek his wisdom. Seek his face. The king is coming. The king is coming. We don't want to just see him come. We want to be caught up with him when he comes. Yes, let's pray. Father God, in the name of the Lord Jesus, we say thank you now. Thank you for this word that somebody's eyes, oh God, will be open. Thank you that even the prophets will not fear what is coming to them, that they will open their mouths and speak what you have said. God, we say thank you now for these ears that have heard. Pick their hearts, oh God, and bring their minds understanding. Set their feet aright, oh God, that they will align with your spirit and walk upright before you. God, I believe you, and I know that it shall be so. Father, in the name of Jesus, I thank you that your salvation and your peace surrounds the mind and spirit of your people. Amen and amen. Remember, the Lord is coming. It is not far from now. The Lord is coming. Will you be ready? Or will you not? Ready or not, he's coming. Set your affairs in order. Don't live like you're gonna live here always. Don't try to adjust to what's going on. The king is coming. Make your adjustments to leave this place. He's coming so soon that before you can bat your eye, it would have already happened. Tell your children the king is coming. Tell your grandchildren the king is coming. Leave notes and letters and recordings. The king is coming. Make your enemies know that you stand in God no matter what they do. Make even this that is coming, that they want to now inject us. The government wants to inject us. The Antichrist wants to inject us. Whatever he wants to do that will kill us. Somebody say, I'm ready to go. I'm ready to meet the king. I'm ready to be with the Lord. Glory to God in the throne. No matter what you do, I'm ready. In the name of the Lord Jesus Christ, I pray that you all have received today and that your lives will align with Christ, and that something I have said today will make the difference in your life that will bring you to life everlasting. Thank you for joining us today, and please be with us again next time for Today's Word Is with Dr. Leonda L. Garman. The peace of God be with you, and remember, you can email us at drlgarman@gmail.com. Peace be with you.

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2: Hello and welcome to Freedom Synergy Radio. Thank you so much for joining us today. My name is Donatella Ungreda. On today's episode, OFAC announced new sanctions against the Cuban regime. Chinese embassy in Panama attacks U.S. ambassador following his remarks on Taiwan. Democracy and social media, and more. So please stay with us. On Thursday, September 17, the United States announced a new round of sanctions against the Cuban communist regime. The sanctions target three high-ranking officials linked to the military, as well as eight state-owned entities involved in research, technological development, and defense industry, and strategic sectors of the economy. The Treasury Department's Office of Foreign Assets Control, OFAC, adopted the measures as part of the Trump administration's policy of pressure. Those sanctioned include Joaquin Francisco Cancio Monteagudo, a colonel in the Revolutionary Armed Forces and director of the Center for Research and Development of Simulators, as well as Julio Hurtado Betancourt, a first colonel and head of the Center for Naval Research and Development. The sanctions also target eight state-owned entities linked to the military industry, electronic communications, and the nickel sector. These entities are located primarily in Havana, Camagüey, and Holguín provinces. According to OFAC, these designations are part of a broader strategy aimed at limiting the sources of funding that sustain the Cuban regime. Since the beginning of Trump's second term, the agency has imposed over 130 sanctions on individuals, companies, and economic entities associated with the Cuban government. Previously included on the specially designated national lists are companies from the Gaesa military conglomerate, the state-owned oil company Cupet, the Mariel container terminal, and firms involved in remittances, mining, and energy. The current sanctions framework is based on two executive orders issued in 2026. Executive Order 14380, signed on January 29, declared a national emergency regarding Cuba and expanded OFAC's authority to target the regime's financing mechanisms. Subsequently, on May 1, Executive Order 14404 authorized the application of secondary sanctions under the International Emergency Economic Powers Act for the first time, allowing for the penalization of foreign financial institutions and the third countries that engage in significant transactions with sanctioned entities or individuals. The U.S. decision comes amid growing bilateral tension. In an interview with PBS, Cuba's Deputy Minister of Foreign Affairs, Carlos Fernandez de Cosío, said that the frequency of sanctions has hindered progress in negotiations between the two governments. However, he acknowledged that there have been direct and confidential meetings between Washington and Havana. The official also asserted that Cuban communist regime is taking the possibility of U.S. military action seriously while denouncing the new measures' impact on relations between the two countries.
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2: Thursday, the Chinese embassy in Panama lashed out against U.S. Ambassador Kevin Marino Cabrera. After the diplomat questioned Beijing's reactions to Panamanian lawmakers' contacts with Taiwan. In a post on X, the Chinese diplomatic mission stated that, quote, youth is no excuse for ignorance, end quote, and argued that prejudice is the most dangerous poison. The message did not mention Cabrera by name, but was accompanied by an image of the ambassador and was posted after his remarks regarding China's travel restrictions related to Taiwan. The Chinese embassy noted that for some, the principle of non-interference in the internal affairs of other countries has never existed, and that respect for sovereignty and territorial integrity are empty words. The embassy also described a mindset according to which what's mine is mine and what's yours is mine too, and attributed that view to those who pretend to act as if they were the king of the world. During a ceremony to deliver 4 drones to Panama's National Air and Naval Service, Cabrera questions China's threats regarding the creation of a Panama-Taiwan multi-party parliamentary exchange group. I don't know which airline or travel agency has broken their hearts, Cabrera said. According to the newspaper La Estrella de Panama, the ambassador added that China's stance on such transfers and the travel of Chinese citizens struck him as an obsession that isn't very healthy. Cabrera also quipped about Beijing's reaction. If you say the word Taiwan 3 times, the Chinese ambassador shows up, he said. The Chinese government increased diplomatic pressure on Panama regarding lawmakers' contacts with Taiwan. Through its spokesperson, Guo Yakun, the government warned that crossing the line regarding the island would lead to serious consequences following the creation of a parliamentary group seeking to expand exchanges with Taipei. The controversy exposed differences between the National Assembly and President José Raúl Mulino's administration over who sets foreign policy. The Panamanian government distanced itself from the legislative initiative, maintaining that foreign policy is the responsibility of the executive branch and the Ministry of Foreign Affairs, not the National Assembly. Mulino also reaffirmed Panama's adherence to the One China policy. The legislators who make up the Panama-Taiwan group responded that their ties with Taipei do not imply diplomatic recognition, nor do they alter the country's official position. They defended the possibility of promoting trade relations and parliamentary contacts with various international actors.
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2: Democracy and social media. Social media has profoundly transformed the global political landscape, acting as a double-edged sword for democratic systems. On the one hand, social media has democratized access to information and facilitated citizen mobilization. On the other hand, social media has become a vector of polarization, disinformation, and mass manipulation. Following a structured analysis of how these digital platforms affect the functioning, stability, and future of democracy. First, we will discuss the democratizing potential and citizen participation of social media. In their early days, social media platforms were seen as tools for political liberation. Their positive impact centers on 3 pillars. Horizontal communication. They break the monopoly of traditional media outlets, such as television and print media. Any citizen with an internet connection can disseminate information, denounce abuses of power, and expose injustices in real time. Mobilization and activism. Social media has been the driving force behind historic social movements. It enables the quick and inexpensive coordination of collective actions on a massive scale. Accountability. Social media makes it easier for political representatives to interact directly with their constituents. This opens a channel for constant public scrutiny, in which those in power must immediately answer for their decisions. Second, the architecture of the algorithm, echo chambers and polarization. The business model of major digital platforms, Meta, X, TikTok, and ByteDance, is based on the attention economy. To maximize user engagement and sell more advertising, Algorithms prioritize content that generates the strongest emotional reaction: fear, outrage, and confrontation. What are echo chambers? Algorithms show users content that aligns with their pre-existing ideological biases. This creates information bubbles where people only interact with opinions identical to their own and assume that this is the absolute reality. The disappearance of basic consensus. By eliminating space for moderate debate, society becomes polarized. The political adversary is no longer seen as someone with different ideas, but as an existential enemy. Without a foundation of shared facts, democratic dialogue and parliamentary consensus becomes impossible. On the third place, the epidemic of disinformation and fake news. The truth is indispensable for informed voting. If citizens cannot distinguish real information from false information, they cannot exercise effective democratic sovereignty. Speed of spread. Various academic studies have shown that due to its sensationalist nature, disinformation spreads up to 6 times faster than real news on social media. Troll farms and bots. Local and international actors, including psychological warfare campaigns and foreign interference by authoritarian regimes, use automated accounts to flood public debates. They do not always aim to convince people of a lie, but rather to generate so much noise and uncertainty that citizens end up distrusting all institutions, the free press, and the electoral system. In the fourth place, we have microsegmentation and electoral manipulation. The Cambridge Analytica scandal exposed a technical reality that remains true today. The massive personal data collection makes psychological profiling of the population possible. How? Through hyper-targeted ads. Political parties and lobby groups no longer send a single message to the nation. Instead, they can send thousands of personalized ads to specific groups of undecided voters, appealing to their particular fears, such as insecurity, unemployment, and religion, creating opacity in political spending. This fragmentation of the message occurs behind the scenes. Since the ads are visible only to specific profiles, it is extremely difficult for election authorities to audit campaign spending, verify campaign promises, or detect illicit funding sources. In the fifth place, the erosion of traditional institutions. The immediacy of social media creates a demand for instant solutions that the slow, deliberative, and bureaucratic pace of democracy cannot provide. This has consequentially led to the rise of digital populism. Populist leaders find social media to be the perfect channel through which to bypass institutional checks and balances, such as the judiciary or investigative journalism. They communicate directly with the people through simplistic slogans, thereby eroding the legitimacy of democratic institutions that regulate power. In conclusion, social media is not inherently bad for democracy, but its current technological design rewards conflict over deliberation. To safeguard democratic systems, the 21st century challenge is not to censor the internet, but to regulate algorithmic accountability, ensure data transparency, and promote digital literacy. The survival of democracy depends on states' ability to subordinate technology to the common good.
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2: Last week, a whistleblower, a former employee of a well-known technology company, sounded the alarm about the dangers of artificial intelligence and the possibility that it could wipe out humanity by the end of the decade. The news made a huge impact, but for some world leaders, this warning may or may not be considered false or exaggerated. Or perhaps some see the danger of AI in other aspects. Could AI be used as a weapon against the Chinese regime, for example? DW sought the opinion of an expert, Rebecca Arcesad, an analyst at the Mercator Institute for China Studies. Let's listen.
3: The end of the world might not be coming next week or even the week after, but of all the voices, of all the organisations, of all the geographic locations for the alarm to be sounded on AI, the Chinese spy agency's warning hits quite differently on multiple levels. It was on Sunday China's Ministry of State Security detailed the threats AI presented to China, including to China's cyber defences, sensitive data and military apparatus. That's from a story in the Financial Times. Now, we won't stop there, but it maybe bears repeating. China's spy agency is worried that what is being unearthed by some of its own companies, its own models, as well as by as the American market leaders, that might pose a risk to the Chinese regime. Our guest will tell us why in just a second. So the Chinese spy agency was Sunday, but it was at the end of a week that might have really marked a turning point for the discussion about AI. It was the end of a week where AI's own manosphere were lining up to admit they're getting worried too. Sam Altman, the CEO of OpenAI, his former business partner Elon Musk, Demis Hassabis of Google, Think Gemini, and Daria Amodai from Anthropic, started the whole thing by writing an open letter addressing his many concerns. Questions for you at home along the way today. How likely is it that someone, anyone, is really going to tap the brakes on development of AI? Are you worried because the tech bros are worried? And who on earth do you trust at this moment? Questions I ask you at home as I turn to Rebecca Acciazzati in Brussels, head of the Science, Technology and Innovation Program at Mercator Institute for China Studies in Belgium. Rebecca, I'll put those questions to you along the way here, but great to see you, by the way. But let's start focused on trying to look through the Chinese concerns as a starting point. Why are the Chinese spy agency worried? Is this new that they're worried, or are they joining the chorus because the American chapter of AI leaders are suddenly voicing their concerns?
4: Thanks so much for having me. So the Ministry of State Security is worried, and it's not the first time that they express concerns around AI risks and capabilities. Indeed, we saw that China's top leader Xi Jinping in July at the World AI Conference in Shanghai for the first time publicly refer to the risk of governments losing control, or humans at large losing control of AI systems. The loss of control risk, you could also call it the misalignment risk. This is something that China's top leader hadn't publicly spoken about before. And so we're seeing this intensification of concern among the Chinese leadership. You need to put yourself in the shoes of an authoritarian one-party state, which is increasingly preoccupied, intensely preoccupied with its hold on power. And this is why the first concern that the Minister of State Security, Chen Yixin, mentioned is political security. So the fact that hostile foreign forces could use AI systems in ways that destabilize China, destabilize the country, for instance, influence its public opinion negatively and ultimately threaten the Chinese Communist Party's hold on power. That is their number one concern, and that explains an increasing focus on regulating emerging technologies like AI to make sure that the government doesn't lose visibility into what Chinese AI labs are doing.
3: So we hear, Rebecca, hour to hour, opinions, really strong opinions about whether AI is an extinction of the human race concern or the best thing since the invention of the internet. What was China's moment that scared them most? We hear Anthropic lost control of its agents. We think the Hugging Face incident. What happened in China that was somewhat of a tipping point for them?
4: My sense is that it isn't so much one episode that sort of triggered concern in Beijing, as much as a series of events which really demonstrated AI's growing capabilities, especially in the cyber domain. You know, you mentioned the agentic attack by OpenAI's agent towards Hugging Face. That was certainly a moment that Chinese leaders paid close attention to. There was also the release Mythos, which the Chinese government reportedly tried to get access to as well. So I think over the past year, there has been a realization in Beijing that frontier AI labs in the United States had been developing incredibly powerful capabilities which could destabilize cyber systems worldwide, including in China. Last week, there was another interesting moment when a cybersecurity firm in the U.S. found a vulnerability in the messaging app WeChat, which the entirety of China uses to communicate, but also make payments online, etc. And that vulnerability would have allowed an AI system to penetrate and take control of a user's entire WeChat just through an unanswered phone call. And so I think that was certainly a moment where, you know, the alarm bells in Beijing really rang, and certainly
3: assume, Rebecca,
4: the NSS and other agencies as well were paying attention.
3: And we assume WeChat, sorry to butt in, that is built from the ground up to prevent that exact type of thing happening, and that agent coming in from America from a cybersecurity firm could have taken over the whole system. Is that right?
4: The idea is that WeChat is built in such a way that allows deliberate control access points for the Chinese Communist Party, not for anyone else. And so there are those vulnerabilities. Some of them are actually inbuilt because they allow authorities in China, especially the cyber watchdog, the Cyberspace Administration of China, to control any kind of interaction that takes place on WeChat. But obviously, it's a very different story if a foreign government suddenly has a capability and can, you know, even take control of a Chinese user's WeChat account. That could pose tremendous risks for, as I said before, the Chinese Communist Party's political security as well.
3: So you talk about

0: The development frontier sounding like sometimes a pretty scary place where greed, mistrust, hundreds of billions of dollars are in the mix, government ambition as well, and in this case, a certain amount of embarrassment for China. I put it to you, its users were, in one case, trying to use the local model, but being rerouted to the American model. Is that right? Can you explain that to us?
1: Yes, so this is what came out of Anthropic's threat intelligence report, which was also released last week. It is something that I think the Minister of State Security of China indirectly references in his speech when he speaks about the danger of Chinese users basically using foreign systems instead of domestic Chinese systems. So what Anthropic alleges is that companies like Moonshot have been rerouting requests from Chinese users onto Claude and other foreign systems. So basically, the user in China thought they were interacting with, in this case, Moonshot's Kimi 3, but in practice, the answers were generated by Claude's model. This is the first time that we see such an allegation, and it really isn't a good look for China. You know, right after the World AI Conference from the summer, you know, Kimi's release of the Kimi K3 and the Chinese government presenting Chinese open weight models as a global public good and as an alternative to proprietary U.S. models.
0: Yeah. And just, Rebecca, in a country that loves control, is it possible that China here is beginning to fear that it has more to lose than other countries where security and particularly surveillance from that surveillance point of view goes deeper than in almost all other places?
1: For sure. The Chinese government is keenly aware of the risk of foreign eyes, you know, be it government, analysts, you know, intelligence agencies, having greater visibility into what's happening in China. And they've been trying to limit that visibility, including for people like myself who conduct research based on Chinese sources. That's become increasingly difficult. And so I think that is why the top concern for the Chinese government for a while when it came to regulating AI was information control, or, you know, ensuring that AI wouldn't destabilize online debate, you know, wouldn't influence the public opinion at large. And this is why early regulations in China on AI, for example, on recommender systems or generative AI services really were focused on this piece, the information control piece. Now, more recently, I think China has been more concerned, it seems to me, about other types of risks as well. For example, more extreme types of safety risks stemming from these frontier capabilities. So I think the debate and the kinds of concerns that they have is evolving, but they are constantly trying to square the circle between security on the one hand and development on the other.
0: So the debate and our discussion today, I feel like we're rounding to get to the restrictions part of the conversation and what's the likelihood. So if Sam Altman, if Musk, the Google boss and the Anthropic CEO all want restrictions and China are starting to make similar noises, for different reasons perhaps, but similar noises, if they're asking for caution, are we going to get it, or what form might it take that someone might tap the brakes on the development of AI?
1: That is really hard to tell at the moment. I think these frontier labs have an incentive to demonstrate that they mean it when they, you know, talk about safety, that it isn't just rhetoric, because at stake is their reputation, it's the trust of their users. So there is this incentive. But at the same time, they also have an incentive to be at the frontier, to be the leading AI developer, which is why U.S. labs are now in this prisoner dilemma, and they're asking the government to basically make exemptions to antitrust regulations to be able to agree among each other to stop

0: That to you sounds like what will frame the market, if you want to say that, in the foreseeable months, perhaps years, that prisoner's dilemma, as you put it.
1: I think U.S. companies for a very long time have sort of made the argument that if the industry in the U.S. is regulated, then China will, you know, make the leap and surpass the U.S. at developing this incredibly strategic technology. Their argument has been quite effective so far, to the extent that what is happening in Frontier AI Labs in the U.S. is only known to those companies. They wield immense power to control the releases of that technology, the pace of development. Ultimately, they're the only ones who can decide to stop or to decelerate. But again, they don't have an incentive to do that. And the U.S. government itself is also worried that China may, you know, surpass U.S. capabilities and refrain from any form of discipline or self-monitoring mechanisms. I'm watching with interest the upcoming meeting between President Xi Jinping and President Donald Trump, where AI safety will also be mentioned. At the same time, I don't expect necessarily any breakthrough, precisely because the countries are locked in this strategic rivalry, which is construed as an arms race. And so they're worried about getting to the frontier first. And so long as the adversary won't, you know, blink first and take a step back, they won't do that. So this is the situation we're in, and it's an extremely dangerous one.
0: So where does this arms race take us? Just last one before we go. Where do you sit slash stand? Everyone's watching, being bombarded by these two camps. The sky is falling and we're all going to be living in a cave because of AI, or AI is great and it will help us find just the right cave on just the right cliff. Where do you sit on the matter?
1: I think, you know, notwithstanding the real concerns around these potentially catastrophic extreme risks stemming from these very powerful systems, I also want us to maybe take a step back, because while we're talking about all these capabilities, all these, you know, doomsday scenarios, there are incredibly disruptive impacts that AI is already having on our societies, on our economies. Think about, you know, labor market displacements, think about environmental hazards and the increasing use of environmental resources to power, you know, data centers, such things, you know, critical infrastructure exploits. So there are a number of concerns, some of which are, you know, current risks that are already materializing and that countries around the world should have the interest in addressing. So it's not just, you know, the doomsday scenario that I'm worried about.
0: Equal parts frightening and fascinating. Rebecca Acciazzati, Head of Science, Technology and Innovation Program at the Mercator Institute in Brussels, Belgium. It's been a pleasure. Please come back.
1: Thanks very much for having me.
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3: 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My name is Donatella Ungreda. 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
2: 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Democracia en Puerta. 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
1: Democracia en Puerta, un espacio donde hablamos de lo que viene para Cuba. 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
0: Hello and welcome to Freedom Synergy Radio. Thank you so much for joining us today. My name is Donatella Ungreta. On today's show, more pressure from China in Latin America, an attempt to block legislative initiative between Panama and Taiwan. Taiwan called for a refutation of the Chinese regime's interpretation of Resolution 2758. Democracy and checks on power. The latest diplomatic clash between Philippines and China, and more. So please stay with us. Recently, 46 Panamanian lawmakers, more than half of the legislature, launched a new interparliamentary group with Taiwan's legislative yuan. This marks a historic stance of democratic solidarity despite growing pressure from Beijing, emphasized the Interparliamentary Alliance on China, IPAC, an organization that brings together lawmakers from around the world concerned about the rise of the Chinese Communist Party. The pressure was brutally directed at Panamanian authorities and the lawmakers themselves the day before the initiative was finalized. Letters, phone calls, and emergency meetings were desperate maneuvers that the Chinese embassy in the Central American country attempted to prevent it. At the Chinese embassy, they found out on the evening of September 7 about the creation of this association and went berserk. They tried to stop it by any means necessary. They even threatened lawmakers, a source within the Panamanian diplomatic corps told Infobae. There was a lot of pressure, but in the end, the lawmakers didn't let themselves be intimidated, the source added. Once the working group had been established by the 41 Panamanian legislators, the embassy led by Zhang Xiangyan issued a furious statement expressing its strong dissatisfaction and vigorous rejection. The Chinese side categorically opposes countries that maintain diplomatic relations with China from engaging in any form of official contact with the Taiwan region. The National Assembly of Panama is part of Panama's state institutions. Therefore, it is the responsibility of parliamentary institutions and legislators to fully and accurately implement the state's foreign policy, the statement reads. It adds, "We urge the lawmakers in question to change their stance as soon as possible, abide by the state's foreign policy, stop interfering in China's internal affairs, and cease hindering and undermining relations between China and Panama." Although Panama under former President Juan Carlos Varela ceased recognizing Taiwan in July 2017, ties between the two countries remain strong. Varela took the initiative to recognize the One China policy based on the regime's promise that it would bring a flood of investment and prosperity to the population. None of this happened. Taiwan remains the largest Asian investor in Panama and the seventh largest globally. In contrast, the Beijing regime has attempted to pressure the Latin America government in various ways to maintain some control over the canal, linking the Atlantic and Pacific Oceans. According to official data, Taiwanese investments in Panama total $2 billion and are concentrated primarily in the transportation and warehousing, manufacturing, finance and insurance, and wholesale and retail trade sectors. The most tense moment in relations between the two sides occurred in recent months, when Beijing challenged a ruling by Panama's Supreme Court of Justice that declared the concession granted to Panama Sports Company, a subsidiary of the Hong Kong conglomerate CK Hutchison, unconstitutional. The Chinese regime, unfamiliar with the principle of separation of powers, raised a huge outcry and imposed retaliatory measures against Panamanian companies, in addition to challenging the court's decision and accusing the court of acting under external pressure.
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0: President Lai Ching-te stated on Monday that China misinterprets United Nations Resolution 2758 to claim that Taiwan is part of its territory, and he called on the legal community to help refute that interpretation in national and international forums, because he said that text only resolved the issue of the People's Republic of China's representation at the UN. During a dinner marking the 79th Lawmakers' Day at the Taipei International Convention Center, Lai linked this request to a broader agenda for the legal sector, defending Taiwan's international standing, developing regulations for artificial intelligence, implementing the existing carbon tax system, and increasing the participation of legal professionals in public life. The president maintained that the Beijing regime not only resorts to verbal and military threats, but also to infiltration and united front tactics against Taiwan. Added to that strategy, he said, is the use of General Assembly resolution to portray the island as part of the People's Republic of China. Lai maintained that Resolution 2758 does not define Taiwan's status. Lai said that the resolution merely resolved the issue of the People's Republic of China representation at the United Nations and has no bearing whatsoever on Taiwan. With this argument, he called on legal professionals to clarify this point whenever they have the opportunity to speak in legal forums, both within and outside the country.
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0: Democracy and checks on power. Democracy and checks on government are bound by a relationship of mutual necessity. Democracy cannot survive in the long term without constitutional checks on power, and checks on government lack legitimacy if they do not stem from the democratic will. There is often a misconception that democracy is simply a rule by the majority. However, historical experience shows that a majority without checks and balances can become a tyranny just as dangerous as that of a dictator. Following, this fundamental relationship is analyzed, structured around its key aspects. In the first place, the majority's dilemma. Why limit the people? In its purest sense, democracy grants decision-making power to the people through the vote. However, political philosophers have historically warned against the tyranny of the majority. If 51% of the population could vote to strip the remaining 49% of their property, imprison them, or silence them, that would be democratic in strictly numerical terms, but it would destroy the very essence of freedom. This is where limits on government come into play. Constitutionalism establishes the rules of the game. These limits ensure that no matter which party or ideology wins an election, there are certain fundamental rights, such as life, property, freedom of speech, and freedom of worship, that no majority, no matter how large, can take away. Constitutionalism as a shield for democracy. The primary tool for limiting governments is the Constitution. In a true liberal democracy, the Constitution acts as a supreme social contract that defines what the state can do and cannot do. There are substantive limits or direct exclusions on the government. For example, the state may not censor the press. They protect citizens' private sphere. And there are procedural limits. These establish how the government must act. They compel authorities to follow due process, preventing arbitrary arrests or surprise legislation. Without these limits, a democratic government runs the risk of degenerating into an elected authoritarian regime, where the ballot box is used to legitimize the gradual destruction of independent institutions. The separation of powers, or checks and balances. In a democracy, limits on power cannot remain mere written promises. For them to truly function, there is an essential principle, the separation of powers, formulated by Montesquieu several centuries ago. His idea is simple yet powerful: to divide the authority of the state into three branches that keep each other in check. First, the executive branch, headed by a president or prime minister. Its task is to administer the country and enforce the laws. And take note, it cannot invent laws by decree or judge anyone. Its role is to execute, not to legislate or administer justice. Then there is the legislative branch, Congress or Parliament. They create and amend laws, but they also have limits. They cannot directly enforce them or hand down judgments. Its job is to write the rules, not to enforce them. And finally, the judiciary, the courts and tribunals. They interpret the law and ensure justice. They are independent, and that allows them to curb abuses of power. They can declare the actions of the executive or the legislative branch unconstitutional when they go beyond the legal framework. This structure ensures that power checks power. If the executive branch attempts to overstep its authority, the judicial or legislative branches have the legal tools to stop it, thereby protecting democratic stability. The relationship between these two concepts is embodied in the rule of law. This principle dictates that laws govern citizens, but also those in power. In a dictatorship, the ruler stands above the law, and his or her wishes are decrees. In a democracy with checks and balances, the president is just another citizen before the law. If a ruler commits a crime or abuses his or her authority, judicial oversight mechanisms must be activated to hold him or her accountable. This prevents the personalization of power and ensures that the government is predictable and fair. In conclusion, there is a vital balance. Democracy and limits on government are not opposing forces, but complementary ones. Democracy provides legitimacy, which means power comes from the people, while limits provide security, that is, power cannot destroy the people. A government with too many limits can become ineffective and unable to solve the people's problems, leading to social frustration. Conversely, a government without limits destroys individual freedoms and eventually democracy itself. The success of modern societies lies in maintaining this delicate balance. Government strong enough to protect its citizens, yet strictly limited so as not to oppress them.
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0: China tried to have the last word at a major defense summit in Seoul. But the Philippines wasn't willing to let it slide and called out Beijing's position right on stage. What happened next has now gone viral. Paul Kisharma tells us more. Let's listen.
3: You know what every bully fears? Being called out, not in private or behind closed doors, but in front of everyone. And that is exactly what has happened to China at a defense summit recently. Now, the Chinese, as you know, have a long-running dispute with the Philippines. So China tried to have the last word. The Philippines hit back, and that takedown has now gone viral. Tonight, we'll tell you what happened and why it's making waves. Our story is set in South Korea. It was hosting the Seoul Defense Dialogue in the South Korean capital, Seoul. The Philippine Defense Secretary was on stage. This man, Gilberto Teodoro, he was speaking on stage. That's when a man in a white coat walked up behind him. The man was a Chinese delegate. He placed a sheet of paper on the table beside the Philippine leader. Teodoro looked down. The paper had a note from China. Now, Teodoro could have ignored it. He could have looked away, but he did something else. The Filipino defense chief chose to read it out aloud. Listen to this.
4: I have a note here. I think this is from China. You should have joined the... and may I read it? China's position on the South China Sea arbitration is clear, consistent, and firm. They have no position. The arbitration violates fundamental principles of international law. So what you signed, UNCLOS, you mean violates international law. That's what you mean. The so-called award is illegal, null, and void, so say you, and has no binding force because you don't want to be subjected to UNCLOS.
3: Now some context. This is a territorial dispute over the South China Sea. Beijing claims most of it. It says it has historic rights over these waters dating back centuries. But other countries contest this claim. Let's take you to our map room to understand where all of this is. This is the South China Sea. Beijing claims most of it. It has created what it calls the nine dash line. All official Chinese maps have this line, the nine dash line. China says this line marks its sovereign claims. It shows the territory that belongs to China. The problem is that this line takes up almost 90% of the South China Sea. So basically China stakes a claim on 90% of this region. Of course, the world doesn't agree. Several countries in the region dispute Beijing's claims. Over the years, those disputes have led to naval standoffs. So in 2013, the Philippines had had enough. It took the dispute to the Hague, to the Permanent Court of Arbitration. Manila accused China of violating international maritime law. Those rules are set out under UNCLOS, the United Nations Convention on the Law of the Sea, UNCLOS. It's called UNCLOS. So Manila said that China's nine-dash line violates the law. The case went on for 3 years, and then in 2016, the court ruled in favor of the Philippines. It declared that China's so-called ancient rights do not matter. What matters are the UN rules. Rules that both China and the Philippines had ratified. Now, this verdict was an embarrassment for China, so it rejected it. And that's what the Philippines defense chief was talking about. This UNCLOS verdict, he rebutted China's claims on stage.
4: Neither accepts nor recognizes the award, of course, because you lost, and opposes it and will never accept any claim or action arising from it. These are words slipped to me. And there is a legal principle called res ipsa loquitur. The thing speaks for itself. How can you deal with a country in an international forum beyond the question asked to me, disrespecting the organizers of this forum? How do you expect to deal with it civilly?
3: Teodoro had three big problems with that note. First, China is party to UNCLOS. It's a signatory to the law, the framework that was used to settle the dispute. So Teodoro's question was quite simple. How can you sign up to the rules and then reject the ruling when you don't like the result? That's one. Second, he saw it as disrespect for international law because the 2016 ruling was not some political statement. It came through a legal process. Just because China did not like the result doesn't mean it's fake. And the third problem, the note itself. If China wanted to register its dissent, why not use proper channels? Why walk up on stage and slip a note when the Philippine defense chief is speaking? For Teodoro, this was intimidation. A powerful country making sure that everyone in the room knows it is not happy. So he called a spade. It was classic bully behavior.
4: I ask you the question, is this the right paper to pose to me when I'm being asked a question on the floor? And how will you treat this kind of behavior? It not only disrespects, shows, if this is a Chinese position sent to me, it not only disrespects international law. Throwing UNCLOS to the floor and trampling upon it, but it also disrespects the basic decency accorded that should be accorded to our most gracious hosts, the Republic of Korea, and the rest of the audience here. So perhaps basic decency and behavior is what China needs to do.
3: And the Philippines is not the only country at the receiving end of China's tactics. Earlier this month, it was Palau. It was hosting the Pacific Islands Forum. It's a major regional gathering of Pacific nations, but China had a problem with it because Taiwan was attending. It was attending the forum's opening ceremony. So Beijing objected because it sees Taiwan as part of China. So it issued a warning. It came from China's special envoy for Pacific Island affairs. He said there will be consequences. Reporters asked him if this was a threat, and he said no, which makes one wonder what a Chinese threat sounds like. And these episodes are part of a pattern. Beijing wants its claims respected. It wants its version accepted. But in Seoul, the Philippines pushed back. And that's the larger takeaway here. The more China bullies its neighbors, the more it pushes them to stand up to it.
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5: The world was shocked by the sheer scale and speed of a flash flood that raced down the mountains in Nepal, wiping everything in its way. But how is this linked to China? Why is Tibet's dam infrastructure considered a ticking time bomb? How does this leave not just Nepal, but also India and Southeast Asia vulnerable to more disasters? Shubhangi Sharma hosts The Link. She explains us how this tragedy is linked to China and what dangers could it bring to India. Let's listen.
6: Just take a look at this. High on the Nepal-Tibet border at a height of about 17,000 feet, a massive slab of bedrock and glacier tore loose somewhere here. And it fell with such force that a 5.2 magnitude earthquake was registered in the area. The debris crashed into the Lende River on the Tibetan side and dammed the river for a few minutes. And then the blockage gave way. And what came down wasn't so much a flood as it was a moving wall of water, mud, ice and massive boulders that tore through the valley and funneled straight through China's Girong Fort right here and the Rasuwargadi Friendship Point.
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1: Good evening and Shavua Tov. This is Nomi Segal with a look at some of the stories we covered. On our program, regional and international concern over the escalation in Saudi-Houthi tensions. The Central Elections Committee begins deliberations on requests to disqualify certain parties and candidates from running in the upcoming Knesset election. A survey finds a gap between public attitudes and the current government policy on issues of religion and state. A study finds a worrying rise in Israeli physicians leaving the country. And reflections on the Jewish New Year, which coincided this year with the 25th anniversary of the 9/11 attacks in the United States. Let's begin. The UN Security Council held an emergency session this week to discuss possible solutions to the growing escalation caused by Houthi advances in Yemen, including intensified cross-border attacks into Saudi Arabia. The Iran-backed group's takeover of the Bab al-Mandab Strait has raised concerns over a new oil supply crisis. Reporter Mark Weiss spoke with Inbal Nissim Lufton of Tel Aviv University.
2: We are talking to Inbal Nissim Lufton, an expert on Yemen and the Houthis from Tel Aviv University's Dayan Center and the Open Universities. So bring our listeners up to speed. What's happening on the ground now in Yemen and the dramatic events over the last few weeks?
3: So what we see now is basically the collapse of the ceasefire that was reached between the Saudis and the Houthis. In April 2022. We've seen that happening, I think, from the beginning of this July, and it's escalating. So we see the Houthis advancing to southern Al-Hudaydah and taking over the Moha port at Taiz Governorate, which is south to Al Hudaydah, and they are advancing towards a small island near Bab al Mandab, which makes it possible for them basically to see ships that go by Bab al Mandab without any use of technology. They can simply see them with their eyes, which makes it much more easier for them to control the Bab al Mandab Strait and to continue the blockade on Saudi Arabia. We also have fighting up north, at the Al Jawf and southern Kuwait, in Marib, which is very rich for its oil and gas. So we see a number of fighting areas at the moment, and the Houthis seem to be advancing at most of them.
2: So what's the background then to this enmity between Saudi Arabia and the Houthis? Is it the Sunni-Shia split? Is it over regional control, control of the Red Sea? What's the background?
3: If we look at recent history, then we see Saudi Arabia was involved in internal issues of Yemen ever since the establishment of a Yemeni state, and we had several of these over the 20th century. We had north and south, and then we had the Republic of Yemen, which united the north and south states in 1990, and then the civil war in Saudi Arabia was involved during the 50s and 60s and later. But I think that basically the establishment of the anti-Houthi coalition in 2015, the beginning of 2015, may be the point that we're aiming to at this very moment. The hostility towards the Houthis has ideological and religious basis, but very practical, you know, political and military aspects as well, as Yemen and Saudi Arabia share a borderline, which for some parts of it, the Houthis are sitting on the north part of it, of the Saada district, and it was not a quiet borderline. And for many years, the Saudis tried to be able to stop smuggling and of weapons, of drugs, of commodities, of immigrants, and they were unable to succeed, or maybe succeeded in some way, but it didn't solve the problem. When it turned to be a security problem of military actions that the Houthis were performing in Saudi territory, then it was too much. And when the Saudis felt that the outcomes of the Arab Spring of Yemen in 2011 were not going in the direction that they were hoping for, and that the Houthis were advancing and they took over the capital Sana'a at the end of 2014, this was too much. It felt to them like the Houthis, like the Iranians were going in Yemen, and the Houthis are their proxy.
2: How much is this an extension, really, of the Iran war? How much is Iran involved here?
3: I think Iranians are involved, and they are they made the Houthis the military. They gave them the military capabilities that we see today. But I wouldn't say that the Houthis are that their position is similar to what Hezbollah is to Iranians or even the Iraqi militias. They were independent. They fought the central government for years with probably no help from the Iranians or very little help in terms of military or intelligence from the Iranians. Probably from 2009, this relationship, this partnership, is moving to high gear, and even in 2015 would be like the changing point where you see Iranians much more involved in helping, aiding the Houthis. But it's still very important for them to maintain their own independence, and the way that they make their own decisions and going into action. I don't think when Tehran is asking for something, the Houthis comply immediately. It doesn't work that way.
2: So a few days ago, the Houthis issued a statement saying they would only target Saudi vessels passing through the Red Sea. Is this the situation? Can all of the vessels still traverse the waterway?
3: According to Yahya Sarid, a military spokesman, this is what they aim to do at the moment. Providing nothing changes. They were trying they were sending messages to the citizens of Taiz and Moha and the surroundings to say, do not worry. We're not aiming to hurt you or anyone around. The blockade is only against the Saudis at the moment. Situation is not going to change for you. But we very well know that the situation may change if the United States decides to be involved with it, as we see now that is not happening, or if anything changes in the way the Saudis behave, or if Israel is in the picture, if anything happens in Gaza, which might serve the Houthis' interests, and they decide to make it broader and say that Israel is prohibited, as well from going through Bab el-Mandeb Strait.
2: Finally, this civil war has been going on for 12 years. The Houthis have survived major airstrikes from Saudi Arabia, from Israel, from the US and Britain. In Israel, the comedy shows make fun of the Houthis, pictures of them in their sandals and the Kalashnikov rifles. How do you explain their resilience?
3: I think it's very difficult for us to realize that the lack of symmetry in the power balance is not, it doesn't necessarily say that we're going to win. They may be a small power coming from the highlands of North Yemen, fighting with some guerrilla techniques, but they advanced over the years. We see that in about two decades they evolved into a regional power, of course, with the help of the Iranians. But they adapt very quickly. They are very resilient. They are very patient. I think they are very pragmatic. Even though their religious ideology is a revival religious movement of the Zaidi Shia, and I think they have a very good real politics. They know how to read the regional political map, and they always wait to see what happens in Lebanon, to see what happens with Iran and the U.S. They never immediately react. They always wait. They try to make sense of the political and regional strategic picture, and then only react in a way that would first and foremost serve their interests. I think they're very smart in this way, and it's really hard for us to accept that for some reason, because maybe we're not used to dealing with this kind of situation, even though, you know, Israel's history with Hamas over the years, or with Hezbollah in Lebanon, this is something that you have to wonder about. You know, we have it's really hard for us to accept that it doesn't have to be a huge superpower in order to be able to hurt you in many ways for years and make you unable to solve that problem. The Saudis see that. We see that in different ways, but still, it's hard for us to accept that reality.
1: Inbal Nisim Lufton from Tel Aviv University's Dayan Center. Turning to the elections. The Central Elections Committee this week began deliberations on requests filed to disqualify certain lists and candidates from running in the upcoming Knesset election. Reporter Mark Weiss spoke with Dr. Amir Fuchs from the Israel Democracy Institute about the attempt to ban parties from participating in the election.
2: We are speaking with Dr. Amir Fuchs from the Israel Democracy Institute. So, according to Israeli law, what are legitimate grounds for disqualifying a party from standing at an election?
4: Well, there are three grounds, and it is if the party or the candidate is, if you can prove that he is doing one of the three grounds. First is negating the existence of Israel as a Jewish and democratic state. The second is inciting to racism. And the third is supporting terrorism or war against Israel, of an enemy of Israel. These are the three grounds. And along the years, the Supreme Court added procedural grounds, not a ground, but a procedural demands that there are clear and hard evidence, and it is that there is even a likeliness about these objectives, and also that it is a main issue of the candidate or the party that you are trying to ban.
2: So before these cases get to the Supreme Court, they have to pass the Central Elections Committee. How are the members of that body chosen?
4: They are chosen in a political proportion, just exactly as the outcoming Knesset is. So the majority is the same majority. It's like a committee inside the Knesset.
2: So the coalition, will always have a built-in majority on this committee.
4: Yeah. They will have a built-in majority. And there is one which is the head of the committee. He is Justice of the Supreme Court. Today it's Justice Solberg. But he is not. He doesn't have any kind of special vote there. So usually, what they do is that they don't vote. They let all the politicians decide.
2: Now, we've had many occasions in the past that the Central Elections Committee will disqualify a party, and this will be overturned by the Supreme Court. How many times has it happened that a party has indeed been disqualified from taking part in an election?
4: Yeah, it happened. Well, the first time was in 1965, and then there was even no law that says what are the grounds or that there are grounds at all. But there was a party that was actually negating the existence of Israel, not about Jewish and democratic. They were almost like a terror organization. So the committee said they had to be banned, and the Supreme Court, with a majority decision, approved it. But after that, there was the cases about Kahana, and when Kahana was banned, the Supreme Court rejected it. They said, without a clear law, you cannot reject, you cannot ban him. And we have to understand that this is a very, very basic human right to vote and to be voted for. So you have to have clear authority to ban any party. So after that, in 1984, they actually legislated the law that made it possible to ban Kahana. After that, we had decades that the law was almost unusable at all. Nobody was banned at all for decades until 2019, when the Supreme Court banned Mikhail Ben-Ari and Baruch Marzel, and then in the second election of 2019, also Ben-Zvi Gopshin. And it was a very, very it was very rare. After years that the Supreme Court overturned the decisions regarding Arabs and also regarding the extreme right, these were a very distinct decision that they said, well, this is the first time we see that anyone passed the threshold for decades, because there are very, very clear and very updated evidence before the court to reject. And I have to say one more thing. The fact that the Supreme Court overturns so many decisions of the committee is because the Supreme Court doesn't see it like an appeal over some judicial branch, because they see it, and rightly so, as a political decision. There is no real justification. It's just a vote. And we can see, if you actually watch the deliberations there, that they are totally political. They are not, it doesn't look like a real quasi-trial of trying to find evidence to decide whether the grounds are there legally. So the Supreme Court actually looks at the appeal about the party when a party is banned as the first decision. They actually take it from the beginning. And when it comes to candidates, even the law says it, because the law doesn't say that there is appeal over the decision of the committee. It's actually the Supreme Court is part of the process. You have to go to the Supreme Court, and the Supreme Court has to decide whether the committee was right or wrong. But so it doesn't look like an appeal. It's part of the process.
2: Now, you could argue that because it's so political, there is indeed a political benefit for this whole process by mm-hmm. those appealing to the committee, because the whole process may undermine the legitimacy of the party in question, and therefore it may make it more difficult after the election take place for that party to be brought in as part of a governing coalition because of the delegitimization process.
4: I totally agree with you. It looks like we were having for years this ceremony of the committee banning parties, when everyone knows that the body that actually gets the decision is the Supreme Court. So a lot of times it looks like it's just like a political circus. As you said, it's meant to delegitimize some of the parties, and also meant to collect votes to show who I vote for. When I go to the committee, they said our party voted against this party, and it all looks like a political sham and not like a real professional decision based on evidence. So yes, most of the incentives of all the players there are totally political.
1: Dr. Amir Fuchs from the Israel Democracy Institute. Ahead of the election, the 18th Annual Index on Religion and State, released by Chidush for Religious Freedom and Equality, has revealed a vast gap between government policy and public stance on matters of religion and state. Among the findings, 84% of the Jewish public supports military service of some kind for ultra-Orthodox. We heard more from Rabbi Uri Regev, CEO of Chidush for Religious Freedom and Equality. Joining us on the line is Rabbi Uri Regev, head of Chidush for Religious Freedom and Equality, and we are speaking on the occasion of the release of the 18th Index on Religion and State that Chidush has been publishing. It's coming out ahead of the high holidays and ahead of the elections. So first of all, tell us what you find most interesting or most significant that emerged from this index.
4: Well, in many ways, it continues on a trend that we've been seeing for quite some years now. But at the same time, the last few years certainly have made an impact. The index shows, without any doubt, there are no two ways about it, that the overwhelming majority of the public does not care for the policies of the government in all respects regarding religion and state. Every aspect that we have been studying, and we have been studying many, many aspects and angles of this conflict, basically everything. And on every issue, the majority of the public, interestingly, on some issues, also members of the, or not members, but voters for the coalition parties, come down against the government policy. The claim of this government has been, especially when it attacked the Supreme Court and the Attorney General and, of course, the opposition, was we are the genuine representatives of the people. We speak for the people. We speak for the will of the people. And if anything, this index shows that they may speak for their interests, namely the coalition party's interests, but those interests are not the interests of the people. And as a matter of fact, what's clear is that they are undermining the better interests of the people and the state of Israel. And I think what would interest your audience, which is a global audience, it undermines the interests of Jewish unity and those of the Jewish communities throughout the world.
1: Now, among the findings of this and is that almost two-thirds of the Jewish public in this index support, they're not per se against Haredi parties being in the government, but that their demands, the Haredi demands, not be a condition for their joining the government. And in addition to that, a significant number in this index, 84%, support military service of some kind for yeshiva students.
4: So on both these counts, we see a slight rise in the majority of the adult Jewish population's views regarding the inclusion of the ultra-Orthodox parties in government coalitions and drafting of yeshiva students. And by the way, additional topics such as enforcing core curricular studies in ultra-Orthodox schools, penalizing schools that do not teach core curricular studies, and that, by the way, is now has now become also a global issue with both New York and England and in some European communities closing down schools that do not teach core curricular studies. But in the Israeli case, as I say, there is even a slight rise in the percentage due to the fact that the moral arguments have been there all along. The factual arguments have been there all along. But the intensity, the urgency of the issue of drafting yeshiva students and the immoral nature of the refusal in the eyes of the clear majority of the public
5: is a slim percentage that is willing to embrace the Haredi claim that those who make the Torah their vocation and therefore claim exception from, exclusion from the military service, it's a slim percentage. So the last 3 years have brought it to the fore with intensity and anger that has not been there in previous years, even though rationally all the issues have been there. But in previous years, the same parties, left, right, and center, knew everything that had to be known. You know, they may claim that they didn't quite know the number, they didn't quite know the circumstances. And, of course, we remember that that high officials in the army, fudged the numbers, and everybody was happy that the truth did not fully come out, and the parties could play the game. Now they can't play the game. And even Netanyahu can't play the game anymore. So on the one hand, he is fully on board with passing legislation that would grant them the exemption, but you could see the irony of he couldn't bring himself to be seen on camera voting for legislation that would give them that exception or would give them protection from being arrested as defectors.

0: expressed by the government. You're saying that in this, at this point, Israel has reached a kind of waterline where that will situation will not be able to continue the day after the elections, when parties will have to begin the maneuvers and negotiations of forming a coalition.
1: I couldn't agree more. And it's interesting because, you know, part of the problem that I see is that conveniently, the leaders of the main opposition parties are cherry picking. You know, they're talking about a draft law, they're talking about the core curricular studies and having, Chinuch Mamlachti Haredi, states, public schools that are Haredi, and a few other examples. None of the parties, whether on the coalition side or on the opposition side, has put forth a holistic, comprehensive vision for rebooting the Zionist enterprise, rebooting Israel as a Jewish and democratic state, because we all know that what we have been dealing with, even if it weren't toxic, it just wasn't satisfying, was not working. And I think that if anything, index shows that the public shares a sense of dismay, of dissatisfaction on so many levels, on so many fronts, that if the next government decides to satisfy itself with, again, merely, you know, doing a patch or two, dealing with the draft in some way, dealing with one or two other issues, but basically leaving the larger issue of what does it mean to have a Jewish and democratic state unattended to and unresolved, then we are going down rather than up. And I think it's time for Israel to look up. And looking up doesn't necessarily mean turning our back to the past. On the contrary, what we have seen through our polling is that the public does want to look back. They want to look back at the Declaration of Independence. They want to look at the core values that were entrenched or promised in the Declaration of Independence. Unfortunately, they weren't entrenched as constitutional articles. But the principles of, protecting freedom of religion and conscience and granting full equality, regardless of religion, gender, or race, all of that still awaits its full execution, full realization. And it has so many manifestations. One of the things that we have seen in the index is shortly before we did the polling, we saw that the official figures from the Ministry of Education showed that the religious public education system receives in high school grades 24% more funding, state funding, than non-religious Jewish public education, and 40% more than Arab public education. And we asked the question, and we explicitly included the Arab education, public education system in the question. And we asked, are you supporting the notion that Israel should be granting equal funding to all educational endeavors, regardless of whether they are religious or non-religious, Jewish or non-Jewish, Jewish or Arab? And a very high percentage are saying, yes, we support, very high majority are saying, yes, we support equality. And what I'm saying is that this goes beyond the question of core curriculum. This goes to the values of the State of Israel that have sort of been, you know, been put on hold, and they've been put on hold for far too long.
0: A lot to think about in the coming weeks and
1: more. And more than to think about,

0: there is a lot to do in the coming months. And the big question is, and one thing that also comes out very clearly in the index, the voters for the parties that are aspiring to form the next government, what's commonly referred to as Gush HaShinui, the change bloc, the overwhelming majority of their voters are in support of all those changes, many more than we have discussed. And the question is, will these parties for a change listen to their voters? That's the big question. So it's not just to talk about, but the big challenge will be, you know, it's now seven Ishma. It's just not going to be good enough for them to hear. It's time for them to act.
1: Rabbi Uri Regev, CEO of Chidush for Religious Freedom and Equality. Here's Amir Dadon, Livchol Nachon.

0: Some 1,370 Israeli physicians left the country for at least 12 months between the years 2023 and 2025, according to a new Tel Aviv University study, raising concern over deepening brain drain in the nation's health system. The figure, which includes senior doctors and specialists, is nearly double the number of physicians who relocated abroad over a three-year period a decade ago. We heard more from Professor Itai Atter, a professor of economics at Tel Aviv University and an author of the study. We are speaking with Professor Itai Atter, a professor of economics at the Koller School of Management at Tel Aviv University. And we've spoken in the past about recent record numbers of emigration, and now a new study that you have conducted is taking a more specific look at brain drain in the years 2023-2025, specifically affecting Israel's healthcare system. So thank you for joining us, and tell us about this study, which is showing that doctors are leaving the country.
1: Yes, so thank you for having me. We're looking at doctors who left, starting actually from 2009, and then we follow all doctors who live every year. And then when we look at the numbers, we see that in 2023, and then 24 and 25, there's a big jump of physicians, doctors who leave Israel. And we also like trying to see who leaves in a sense. And then we also see that more senior doctors, that the fraction of senior doctors who leave is also getting larger. So it's about 20% of those who leave are senior doctors, like you can have the head of department, surgeons, and so on. So these are the two main findings. If I'm looking back at previous years, let's say a decade ago, about half of the number of doctors left in 3 years, like a decade ago, and then also the number of senior doctors is much lower than it is currently. So these are the two main findings, and this is disturbing because Israel's healthcare system is great in a sense, but we know that Israel is below the OECD average in terms of doctors per capita, and there are many doctors who are retiring soon. So there is a real burden on the actual physicians or doctors who work, and without those who leave, this burden is going to grow significantly.
0: So does your study just look at the numbers or also seek to interpret the cause for their departure?
1: Yeah, so before just addressing this, we also look at the number of physicians who return to Israel, and there we also see a decline in 23 and 24 and then of Israeli doctors who return to Israel. By the way, in terms of who leaves or what, how we define or leaving, it means that somebody left for at least 12 months. So this is a significant period. You may return at some point, but 12 months is not negligible. And many those who leave won't return. We know this from the past. And if more are leaving, then more probably would not return.
0: And as you noted, if these are veteran doctors, these are not necessarily doctors leaving as part of their training. I mean, maybe there are sabbaticals, but there could be other reasons as well.
1: Yeah, so so doctors do leave for postdoc and a fellowship and so on, but the fact that there is such a jump in the number, and also what you said, like veteran doctors, senior doctors, they are not leaving for fellowship because they already completed their fellowship. So we are concerned that if you're a senior doctor who leaves, you may not return. The chances that they won't return are higher, and also senior doctors are responsible for the training of new doctors. So that's another concern in terms of the composition of those who leave. In terms of the causes, our study does not, we look at numbers of from the Central Bureau of Statistics who leaves, so we can count the number who leaves and the profession and their speciality and so on. Nevertheless, the fact that there's a jump in 23, and this jump in the numbers starts even before October 7th, during the protest against the judicial overhaul, and it continues to 24 and 24. So the jump in the last 3 years, we think it implies that many doctors, many are dissatisfied, discontent with what happened in Israel in the last 3-4 years, and that's the main reason why they are seeking other places to raise their kids and to find profession, and we know that from talking to many people, but this is not a part of the study, but I think it is implied from the finding and the big jump starting in 2023.
0: You noted that you're also tracking Israeli doctors returning to Israel. There have also been, over the years, various initiatives to encourage new immigrants who are trained doctors to come, easing their licensing process or actively recruiting them. And this does not really seem to offset what you're seeing is concerning shortage in experience.
1: Yes, I think they are good initiatives if they are able to bring a new Olim that are doctors to Israel, but definitely does not offset. There was a report by the Ministry of Finance a week ago that shows that about a quarter of the doctors in Israel are expecting to retire soon. So there is really a shortage in the Israeli health system, and losing many doctors who are young, relatively, and who go elsewhere is a big loss, and should be a big sign of concern for any of us who needs medical help, and all of us need at some point, we or some member of the family.
0: So does your paper seek to offer recommendations in some way, or simply raise an alarm saying, be aware of this trend?
1: We raise the alarm, and we think that to change things, I think the upcoming elections are crucial in a sense. And we know that many doctors who either are living now abroad or are in Israel are waiting for the elections outcomes to decide the future, where they want to live and work and so on. And hopefully there will be a change in October, so many doctors will be happy to stay in Israel, work in Israel, and so on. And but if there is no change, I'm sure that the numbers that right now are bad will be much worse.
0: While you have been tracking healthcare professionals, are you also looking in other sectors where professional Israelis have emigrated abroad in your research?
1: In the previous reports, we show that it's not only doctors, it's also engineers and tech workers and academics who leave, and many young individuals leave. So this report focused on healthcare, which we think is really, really, really important, of course, but this is not a phenomenon that is restricted to healthcare. We see a growing number of Israelis who leave Israel. Yes, this is disturbing, and this is could be a strategic threat to the future of Israel. It's hard to say, but this is really, right now it seems that the numbers are bad, and we don't want to be part of a list of countries like Venezuela and Lebanon and Iran and Turkey that have lost many, many highly educated and well-trained individuals that cannot recover. Israel cannot afford being part of this list.
0: Professor Itai Ater of Tel Aviv University. Finally, the eve of Rosh Hashanah, the Jewish New Year, coincided this year with the 25th anniversary of the 9/11 attacks in the United States. Reporter David Ze'ev spoke with Gil Troy of the Jewish People Policy Institute, who reflected on the juxtaposition and on this period.
2: We're on the line to Gil Troy from the Jewish People Policy Institute and author of a just-released book called The Essential Guide to the U.S.-Israel Partnership, available on the JPPI, Jewish People Policy Institute, website. Gil, it doesn't come as a shock because the attacks themselves 25 years ago took place just a week before Rosh Hashanah, but here we are on the 25th anniversary, and the juxtaposition, Erev Rosh Hashanah, the eve of Rosh Hashanah, and the 25th anniversary of the attacks on the United States back then. A powerful day. Put it into perspective for us.
3: Well, there's the obvious linkage, which is who shall live and who shall die. That on Rosh Hashanah, during the high holidays, building up to Yom Kippur, the Day of Atonement, we're thinking about profound issues, thinking about what we've done for the good and for the bad, thinking about the impact we make in life, and also aware that there is a randomness in life. And as Israelis, as Americans, we're unfortunately well aware of the fact that there are evil enemies in the world and that there's the fate that hit almost 3,000 people on 9/11 25 years ago, and the horrific fate that has hit so many Israelis more recently, and also had hit Israelis back then. I mean, Aaron Barak, the Justice of the Supreme Court at the time, said, for Israelis, it's not just 9/11. We've had 9/10 and 9/12 as well.
2: Mm-hmm.
3: But I want to go in another direction as well,
2: sure,
3: which is that Rosh Hashanah, the high holidays, are also about redemption. And ironically enough, 25 years later, the story of 9/11 is not just about the horrific evil that America absorbed, that the world absorbed, but also a story of redemption. If we go back to 9/12, to the day after September 11th, all of us were sure that the United States of America and the world would be enduring wave after wave of terrorist attack. And the fact is, and it's very hard to kind of prove a negative as a historian, but one of George W. Bush's greatest accomplishments and America's greatest accomplishments is that we didn't have that that wave that we anticipated of horrific terrorist attacks. There have been a few here and there, the Boston Marathon bombing and others, but we didn't enter into a time of wave after wave of jihadi terrorism. Secondly, there was a certain kind of unity in America and a sense of purpose. And we know, certainly in Israel too, that sometimes the most horrific external events can lead to a kind of internal renewal and clarity of who we are and what our sense of purpose is.
2: By all means, I want to put together some comments made yesterday at a news conference by the New York City Police Commissioner, Tish. And she said that it's the Iran war out there and we have to pick up our security preparedness, whether it be for a ceremony marking 9/11 itself tomorrow, Friday, and for the high holy days to protect Jewish synagogues, cultural centers, yeshivas, as she put it. So here we are 25 years later. Yes, it could have been much worse right after 9/11. But now New York City, the United States, the world is suffering from a wave of anti-Semitism and terrorism coming from Iran that the United States is trying to fight. Coming all together at that news conference by Jessica Tisch yesterday, I mean, it just struck me that this is all coming together as one element of the world on alert.
3: It's even more heartbreaking than that because it's, quote-unquote, easy to blame Iranian terrorists and the Iranian threat. The problem is we now have a deep threat from within the United States of America. And I've paid taxes in the United States, Canada, and Israel, so I can say we wherever it's convenient.
2: Mm-hmm.
3: But if you think about it, think about the irony of being a survivor of 9/11, either someone who lost a loved one or someone who actually was injured and survived, and having Zoran Mamdani presiding over the ceremony. And he comes from a perspective that is much more, I'm sorry to say, anti-American, much more pro-jihadi. And I recently wrote an article for the Jewish Journal basically saying, look at the irony that 9/11 is a catastrophic, cataclysmic, world-changing event that most Americans remember, even those who weren't born then. They're aware of it. It's one of those big moments in history. But the lessons of 9/11 have been somewhat forgotten, the lessons of national unity, the lessons of moral clarity, the lessons of jihadi evil. We're also marking the 25th anniversary of the UN Durban farce,
2: mm-hmm.
3: the World Conference Against Racism, which turned into an assault on Zionism and, frankly, on Americanism.
2: Yes, we've addressed that on the show. Mm-hmm, go ahead.
3: And while that relatively minor event in terms of world history is easily forgotten. It was even eclipsed because it ended September 8th and then was eclipsed by the events of 9/11 25 years ago. That eminently forgettable event, yet another UN conference that turned into a farce, has actually taught lessons to, I'm sorry to say, too many Americans and too many people around the world about colonialism, oppressor-oppressor, settler colonialism, the evils of Zionism, the Zionism is racism, all these ridiculous cliches that were weaponized at the Durban conference and entered into the intellectual bloodstream, especially on the far left in the progressive world. And so it's heartbreaking to see, even as I talk about 9/11 as a story of redemption overall in the United States of America, we see now a division in America that is more and more toxic, and we see, I'm sorry to say, a left wing in America and a far right wing in America that has absorbed anti-Americanism and a frustration with America that is disproportionate to the problems of America. And so 25 mm-hmm. years later, we do see a mixed bag.
2: So Friday night begins Rosh Hashanah, the 10 days, as you said, leading up to Yom Kippur. And as you mentioned, the frailty that we so closely examine, life and death, and our prayers for a better world in the coming year. So each one of us in our own modest ways, standing there, sitting there, praying in whichever way we do it. Tell us, Gil, what you'll be praying for.
3: Well, Rosh Hashanah ultimately is about hope, and it's about empowerment, and it's about taking responsibility. And so I will be challenging myself, because Rosh Hashanah is also about looking internal and not just blaming others. Mm-hmm. I'll be challenging myself to find sources of hope, to try to be as much as possible a beacon of hope to individuals and to others, to take responsibility for myself, for my family, and for our community and our society, and ultimately to hope to make a better world. And at the same time, I'm hoping that others will, especially as both the United States of America and Israel enter into this very complicated election season, both take the responsibility as good citizens to make the best choice we can, but also accept the power of democratic legitimacy and accept the fact that we're not always going to win, we're sometimes going to lose, and if the people speak one way and we're on the losing side, we still are ultimately on the winning side, because if we're Israelis, if we're Americans, if we're Jews who live these days mostly in free countries, Australia, the United Kingdom, Canada, we are lucky to be part of a democratic community, and that on Rosh Hashanah challenges us to say, what are we doing to make our lives better, make the world better, and make our countries better?
2: Gil Troy, Jewish People Policy Institute, author of Essential Guide to the U.S.-Israel Partnership, available on the Jewish People Policy Institute website. Indeed, the U.S.-Israel Partnership, we are in this together. That is for sure. Gil, thank you so much, and Shana Tova. Thank you for your time and your insights.
3: Shana Tova to you.
0: Gil Troy of the Jewish People Policy Institute. That concludes our program. Thanks for listening. You can find Khan English on the Khan radio and digital platforms. This is Nomi Segal wishing you good evening and Shavua Tov. Here's Yonatan Razel, Katonti.

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1: Hello, you are listening to the weekend edition of Czechia in 30 minutes. Linda Zelina-Cross is a Latvian-born expert on sustainable finance who chose Prague as the base for her work in Central and Eastern Europe. She has watched Czech attitudes towards sustainability change considerably over the years, although she says Czechs remain rather skeptical about new ideas. I spoke to Linda at Climate Week Prague, an event she helped initiate and organize. So I began by asking her what such an event is actually meant to achieve.
2: So I think for anyone not involved in the topic, as a general citizen, you probably come across climate in the news one way or another. And there is a conversation happening at a much higher level that usually a regular citizen doesn't have access to. And the whole idea of Climate Weeks is to create a momentum and opportunity for different parts of society and policy making, professional circles, etc. So it's an all-society event or series of events with different levels of accessibility that allow the widest possible number of people to engage on the topic. And for some people, maybe it's more interesting to talk about food and agriculture, so they can join those events. Others maybe work in finance, so for them, financial materiality might be a lot more important. So the idea behind it was, well, if we have these kind of weeks in New York and London, and also growingly in other cities and countries, well, Prague, as an intellectual large hub in the region, should have its own. So that's how the idea was born, and we thought, you know what, only the brave. As they say, the world belongs to the brave. So let's be brave and in an election year, start building a climate week to bring together those parts of society that actually do want to talk about it, support some action or want to understand climate, but also allow those who don't know anything to maybe have events such as a guided tour by Prague City around some green spaces, free of charge events that also include sometimes lunch, to hear from meteorologists or scientists or even some people who are just working on the topic from a sociology point of view.
3: Let me mention on a personal note, it's exactly 20 years when I became the Czech radio correspondent in Brussels. And why I mentioned that already then, 20 years ago, climate change was such a big topic. Now, here we are, 20 years later, and there still seems to be something missing, especially in Central and Eastern Europe. Countries like, you know, Poland, maybe even Baltic republics. What is missing?
2: Well, I think climate as such is a very, very complicated and context-specific question, right? So you can look at climate change, which is an all-planetary issue. So there you need a lot of collaboration and work together by governments that have very different underlying economic models. So that means that to figure out what we can work on, what we cannot work on, depends. And I think here, good example of positive work, for example, is ozone layer, right? Not many people celebrate it, but we should celebrate the fact that we actually stopped erosion of ozone layer. So it's not all unsuccessful. But then when you start looking at a European Green Deal, which is a very popular topic to be annoyed about, at least in Central Eastern Europe, that is a lot more regional and then has much more political, practical implications for business and finance. But when you're trying to change policy and systems, it never happens overnight. So in some ways, from somebody who reads the daily newspapers and watches news, not very much has happened. There is the Trump presidency, maybe a backlash against sustainability. But at the same time, what people don't realize, and that is happening more and more, that the policies and the work that's already been done in the past is now translating in a lot of changes happening behind closed doors. And how do they impact the consumer or the average citizen? Well, let's take, for example, Hungary. They had, and Latvia actually also has this, it's called a borrower-based measure. So if I go to bank and I want to buy a house and I want to get a mortgage, I can borrow more against the exact same income if I am getting a greener property. Because the bank thinks that you are less of a risk, your bills will be lower because you'll be using less energy, and the value of your house will be higher 10, 20 years down the line. So if you're leaving the house as a collateral or something that, you know, you're giving to get the loan, then that is a much better proposition for the bank. Not many people understand that because they just go to the bank, they get a mortgage, and that's it. But actually how the calculations and how the thinking behind business and financial decisions is happening has started to change. It's not a sea change, right? We're not going to see tomorrow, oh, if you're getting, an electric vehicle all of a sudden, you will get a completely different loan. That's not necessarily the case, but the change has started. And the point is, we have maybe a little bit more right-wing political cycle. So it always slows down during the periods when we have maybe more skeptical voices leading the ministries and the governments, etc.
3: Obviously, you mentioned the Green Deal, and there's been quite a lot of backlash against it. I just wonder whether perhaps is it possible that people who really, you know, struggle to do something about climate change quite often presented it as a moral obligation rather than an economic opportunity. Isn't that the case?
2: I think that probably you're right. That is the common perception, right? That it is some sort of a value identity politics issue. But I think definitely at the core of it, as we saw with the heat wave, with the droughts, with more expensive water in some countries, or more expensive food. We were just talking at this summit today that the cereal production in France will be heavily impacted by the drought, by the heat. That will have a very simple pricing problem. It will become more expensive for an average consumer. So I think you're right. It started out as a very, first of all, very theoretical discussion about climate change. It's not very easy to grasp, not very good storytelling, and not very good translation between the high-level discussion theory, etc., into much more practical solutions and policymaking. And that maybe has given the topic a bit of a negative perception that people do a lot of blah, blah, but then nothing happens.
3: You know, there's a paradox, especially here in Czechia, that I see. When people are asked, and there are several surveys, you know, very in-depth surveys, when people are asked about climate change, especially young people, see it as a real threat, as a real problem. Yet we end up with these governments that do not seem to consider it such a problem. Why is that, I wonder?
2: Well, I think that is definitely because of the, as I mentioned, the identity politics and how people would like the world to stay as it's always been. And we see that from electric vehicles to renewable energy scale up. It is anything new is sometimes difficult for people to accept, right? It's not just around decarbonization. There are also other topics that people dislike. This week, we talk a lot also about technology and AI. If people don't understand it, there is usually a backlash. And if people are a bit annoyed and angry about how expensive things are getting, that the job prospects aren't as well, etc., etc., then it is easy to disproportion the blame to potentially sustainability rather than the fact that maybe we are too reliant on oil and energy imports from countries that are highly volatile now. So it's a very uncomfortable conversation, and people in politics especially, the messaging tends to be very oversimplified and easy.
3: If I may ask, slightly personally, you are originally from Latvia, right? But you spent a lot of time in Britain, in Glasgow, London, but also in Montreal, in Canada. How did you get to Prague?
2: Well, it's a very good question. I think the first time I came to Prague was to speak at an event in 2017. And I thought, what a fantastic, beautiful, not just city, but country, and very capable people. But it's very strange that there's not a lot more visibility and people talking about sustainable finance in particular. So because of my background, I've always worked with the financial sector and on sustainable finance. So Prague seemed to be one of the best places to start an independent organization purely because there is a positive side to being a little bit more maybe conservative and skeptical as a population, in the sense that it's much more stable in some ways. So going to Hungary in the political circumstances back then was not advisable. Slovakia is, again, it's a smaller country, and also just the scale of it is a bit different. Poland, of course, would have been the obvious choice, because the whole idea was to build an independent institution that does research and engagement, but that focuses on Central, Eastern, Southern Europe. And then one way or another, after all, looking through the criteria, Prague seemed to be like a very good obvious choice, because it marries the culture, the intellectual history, and also has a very interesting mix of the new and the old, because let's be honest, there's also really great clean tech and clean solution builders in the Czech Republic.
3: Now, as you mentioned, you work in sustainable finance. Imagine that you are speaking to a layperson, someone who doesn't know much about financial world. What is it about? What's sustainable finance about?
2: Well, we had an interesting question like that also from the Lithuanian and Latvian national TV, who were like, sustainable finance, what even is that? Is that a myth? And how I think people should think about it is, well, when you put your pension, when you get your pension, you would like to know that, you know, the money that you're putting in your bank or the money that you have in your pension has less of a risk, right? So that the risk is managed correctly. And as we saw with the droughts and wildfires, etc., the risk from climate can be very, very physical. So that's one element. And second element, from a very personal perspective for everyone to think, is, well, do we like clean water? Do we like clean air? So sustainable finance helps to manage the externalities from business, right? Because historically, the externalities we have cleaned up with the public money, with the taxpayer money. So in some ways, people should think about, well, how do I want my taxpayer money to be used? I actually want businesses to be well governed and behave responsibly towards the environment and the society. So environment is one element, but the societal element is also very, very important, because the S and the G, so the governance and social in what used to be ESG criteria, did directly deal with good working conditions, with health and safety at workplace, with holidays, with maternity leave. So it actually does have a very direct impact on people's lives. So it's not abstract. It's actually very practical.
3: And how long, just out of curiosity, how long has it been around, this kind of thinking?
2: I think it started very early. It's actually quite an old idea. I think the first people working on this are actually from the 80s, but you could argue that some of that thinking can be traced back to 1600s. So people think it's very new, but actually the thinking about what we want to or don't want to finance has existed for a very, very long time.
3: Let me ask you like this. Now we are speaking for Czechcast, the podcast in English about all things Czech. So I don't want to be kind of Czech-centered, but let me ask you like this. When you started working in Prague, do you see that people are open to the idea, be it sustainable finance, doing, you know, other things that we need to do to adjust to climate change? Or do you perhaps see that Czechs are more closed to the ideas than, I don't know, let's say Germans or Austrians?
2: I think Germans, Austrians and Czechs come from a very similar intellectual landscape, so I think they have a lot more common than we think. I also think that there's definitely the biggest divide I see is between the Czechs and growingly Baltics. Baltics are a bit more open because we're small countries, we need to be. We're a little bit more open to new ideas. I think Czechs definitely are very, very skeptical and conservative and a bit wary of anything new. And there's healthy dose of skepticism, but I think it needs to be maybe increasingly married with a bit more of excitement and exploration of the new as well. I don't think it's that simple, but I would argue there's definitely a lot more initial skepticism and negativity than maybe in Western Europe, where people are a bit more, oh, well, we'll see what happens. We don't need to say no even before we have tried it.
3: Now, when I was researching you very quickly for this interview, I found out that you were selected as an Obama Europe leader in 2023. Is that right? And what sort of experience was it? What did it give you? Was that important for you?
2: Yes, I guess it was a very interesting experience because we were one of the first Europe cohorts for President Obama. So in a way, a lot of things got tested on us. I think the most interesting element of that was to see how very different leadership styles are between Europe, the United States, Asia, and Africa. Latin America joined a bit later, so we didn't get to hang out with them as much. I think one way or another, it's a very interesting experience to see how these leadership networks develop. And I think one thing that needs to happen, we need to build many more of these networks also in Central Eastern Europe. There are a couple of dominant ones, so I think we need a little bit more diversity. And that's not something that comes very naturally to the region. It's a lot more national networks and then maybe slightly regional, etc. So there's very few properly international networks that are focused on the region. So maybe that was an interesting takeaway that we kind of witnessed in the Obama cohort. Because in the Obama cohort, I'll be honest, the Czechs and the Slovaks and then me, because I'm in Prague, we immediately bonded together.
1: Now, you've been in Czechia for some time, and I do wonder, how has this country's approach to sustainable finance changed, if it has changed, since you came here?
2: It has changed a lot, actually. When I landed, there were almost no people to talk to about sustainable finance, and especially not very many in the government or in the state institutions. Then during the last election, there were already some people who wanted to talk and understand what was going on in that space. Also, that was the height of European Union legislation. And then under the previous government, there were very rapid developments. So Czech Republic actually became one of the best examples of Central Eastern Europe, actually in all of Europe, how to build a sustainable finance specialized unit inside the Ministry of Finance. And we organize events all across the CE region. So we do one in Warsaw every year, in Bratislava, Budapest. And we took this person who was heading that unit around these cities to, so he could talk about his work, how he's building this unit, what kind of benefits having the analytics and then consequently the instruments tailored, how that will help with financing, how that will help businesses to use essentially public money to become more competitive and more attractive in the eyes of their clients, because Czech Republic has a large automotive industry and the supply chain goes all the way to Germany, and German large corporates really care about emissions. So there was a very rapid development and a lot more knowledge, a lot more conversation, a lot more work on this. And now currently the National Development Bank is very active trying to create methodology and a framework for green instruments. So you can see really from almost nothing to very rapid development. Of course, the big question in the room is what will happen under this new government, because the unit for this sustainable finance was dismantled already this summer, and a lot of the climate people have left the ministries. So then we will need to see how the situation changes in the future. But of course, this is a step back, because one way or another, the European Union and the Commission, for using the next tranches of European money, you will need to have some sustainable finance things embedded in the funds.
1: To stay on the kind of more positive line, off the top of your head, is it possible for you to give listeners an idea of a concrete project, of a concrete development that you would like to show off?
2: Oh, there's many different projects. So there's loads of projects in real estate. So some of the latest buildings that people will see walking around Prague are built to the newest, highest standards of sustainability. So Červený jeleň, for those who like going for dinners, etc., that is actually a very exceptional building and has got loads of awards for the design that works with the light and nature and heating, etc. So real estate is a very active sector. There's also very interesting examples from, of course, electricity and utilities. So there are, of course, projects that focus on either installing, for example, solar panels on top of certain types of factories and facilities, and then linking that again with European money, actually, so with other taxpayers' money, linking the infrastructure, so you have more charging stations, so you have the infrastructure to have, for example, electrification of vehicles. So I think one way or another, there's a lot of different examples. And even in the financial sector, a couple of years ago, we helped a private equity fund build and launch region's first ESG-linked fund. And what does that mean in practice? It means that this fund, when it invests or buys a company, it looks at what kind of carbon reduction it can do or what kind of social impact. So they set KPIs. And for example, very positive example is there's a company that works, again, it's in the automotive supply chain, and they were able to reduce their injury and absence rates, so sickness, etc., by around 30 to 40% within a year. So this is a good achievement because that means that people aren't getting injured, they're healthier. And the reward was that the managers got a small bonus, and yeah, the company then would get additional investments. So I think there's a lot of very positive outcomes also for the people in that.
3: You know, I'm just curious, if with your experience, what do you think actually persuades investors and people in finance to change? Is it really concern about climate change, or is it rather financial self-interest, pragmatics?
2: I mean, people are very different, right? They have very different motivations. Some are very motivated by just financial award. A lot of the reason why even Chess Group, which is, it's a huge company, right? Why would it care about how it's rated on environment, social, and governance? Well, it turns out that they have a KPI that they need to diversify their investor base. And they also want to look modern in front of other large energy companies. So for that reason, they have invested and created their own ESG scores and boosted all of their scores and is really well rated on environmental social governance. So I think for individuals, it can be a variety of different motivations. And I think in Czech Republic, for some, it has been curiosity. For some, it has been financial reward because they see a real opportunity here. They know that they can differentiate themselves on the market. And also there's a large section of people who actually believe this is the right thing to do. By the way, it's also common sense, which, you know, in business, if you want to lower your costs, well, install some solar, you do the projection, you'll save money, right? That's it. So it's not always just about the environment.
3: I'm just curious because you mentioned Chess, and quite recently I actually worked on a documentary program about SMRs because Chess became, you know, very involved in that. From your perspective, are SMRs and nuclear in general, nuclear power generators, became, you know, very involved in that? From your perspective, are SMRs and nuclear in general, nuclear power generation, is that something positive? I just wonder what's your angle of?
2: We are usually technology agnostic. So on nuclear in Europe, it genuinely made no sense to switch up the German reactors. Everybody knows that. And I think even the Germans, at least the sensible ones, understand that this was a big mistake. The question that hasn't been fully answered is, of course, we need the baseload for electricity one way or another. And then the question is, which source will it come from? Is it nuclear? Is it gas? Is it some other type of fossil? Main question here to answer is, how expensive is it and who pays for it? If you can't get any private investor to invest in it, that's not particularly great. I mean, that's a governmental, it's a political decision. If we think that for our security and variety of reasons, we need to build SMRs, fine. It's better than building a massive, polluting, incredibly expensive oil rig. We don't even have much oil in Europe, so apart from Norway, etc. So we don't even have that option. So I think if the financial model can be worked out, and also if we can figure out how we safely store and who pays for the storage of the waste and where the waste goes, because the interesting thing about nuclear research or nuclear is that people are not actually against having a nuclear plant near them, not at all. people actually quite enjoy it if it brings employment, etc., to smaller places, especially ones that struggle with employment. The biggest issue becomes, where do we store? Because nobody wants nuclear storage, nuclear waste storage anywhere near them. So I think we need to explore this option without a doubt. But I also think we need to have a very honest and not ideological and panic discussion around this topic. So reasonably figuring out, maybe we build one or two, if the cost allows, if the state wants to subsidize it, then it should be, if the state subsidizes it, it should be a source of very cheap energy for the citizens or for those industries that are strategically important to the country. Yesterday we had at the summit a fantastic presentation from the steel company in the east of the country, and they asked a very interesting question. So would consumers, so for example, you go to the shop and you need, I don't know, a metal bolt or whatever, or a pipe, would you pay 10% more if it was clearly labeled as you're buying and supporting Czech business? And we had long discussions about this, and every single person in the room, Czechs and also others, said, yeah, I would. I would actually support European business. So maybe we need to also have a think about not just solving the nuclear, but also thinking about strategically which industries we need to, well, protect or help. And there are many ways to do it. And I think nuclear energy probably is one of them, especially for steel production that still remains in Czech Republic.
3: Finally, after years of working in this area, what makes you feel optimistic? And what, on the other hand, do you see as possible obstacles, problems in the future?
2: I mean, we're always going to have obstacles. There's this factfulness book, and like at the end, it's like how to stay optimistic. And one of the things is that bad news will keep coming all the time. The challenges will appear all the time, but kind of keep focused on the bigger picture.

0: it's a bit of a busy week, but thank you very much for, yeah, really nice to meet you. And at one point, it would be nice to grab a coffee and learn also about your work a bit more.
1: Thank you.
2: That was Linda Zelina-Cross, founder and CEO of the International Sustainable Finance Center in Prague. 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And that's all for this weekend edition of Czechia in 30 minutes. But as always, you will find more news and stories about Czechia at radio.cz. I'm Vít Pohanka. Thank you for listening and have a great weekend.
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8: It is Saturday, the 19th of September. I'm your host, Ben Pasco, and this is the Week in Slovakia.
7: This is the Saturday front page, where we take a look at what's making headlines.
8: Last weekend, Slovak athlete Emma Zaplatalova finished second in the 400-meter hurdles final at the inaugural Ultimate World Championships in Budapest. In Sunday's race, she clocked 52.68 seconds to finish just behind American Jasmine Jones. The results of a new survey showed that Slovaks associate a decent standard of living not with luxury, but with dignified housing, quality food, and financial security. They say they need an average monthly income of 2,720 euros to achieve it. The survey, conducted in June, found that 39% of households do not feel they enjoy such a standard of living. Nearly half of households said they can manage on up to 2,200 euros a month, while only 6% of individuals said they needed 3,000 euros. The figure rises to 39% among families of five or more. The survey also found that 39% of Slovak households stated that they aren't living a decent life, with income being the key factor, while only 35% of people with an income under 1,000 euros feel that they have a decent standard of living. This rises to as much as 82% for those with an income over 2,600 euros. Almost 18,000 children from Slovakia, Czechia, Poland, and Austria will meet in Trnava on September the 22nd for the 5th annual Dzień Respektu, Day of Respect. The event will promote tolerance and raise awareness of bullying and hate speech against children. Organizers hope to expand the initiative into a wider European format. The event will be broadcast live to reach children beyond the stadium. Slovakia's newly established National Commission for Water and Drought held its first meeting on Tuesday, chaired by Prime Minister Robert Fico. The commission will coordinate the state's response to drought, water shortages, and growing pressure on water resources. Fico described tackling drought and restoring water infrastructure as a key government priority. Planned measures will include modernizing irrigation systems and improving water retention in the landscape, with particular attention to agriculture. Slovak President Peter Pellegrini will travel to New York on Sunday to attend the 81st session of the United Nations General Assembly. During his visit from the 20th to the 25th of September, he will address both the General Assembly and the UN Security Council and hold several bilateral meetings. His agenda will focus on UN reform, international peace and security, and strengthening multilateral cooperation. The visit will also support Slovakia's bid for a

non-permanent seat on the UN Security Council for 2028 and 2029. Slovak MPs opened their first parliamentary session after the summer break on Tuesday with almost 300 items on the agenda. These include a new civil code, restrictions on social media for children under 16, changes to voting from abroad, and several constitutional amendments. On Wednesday, President Petr Pellegrini delivered his State of the Republic address. He described deep political polarization as one of Slovakia's most serious problems and criticized what he described as the opposition's tendency to reject initiatives without discussion. Pellegrini also highlighted the Slovakia 2040 vision, prepared by experts from the Slovak Academy of Sciences. He called for broader political cooperation on long-term priorities, including innovation, energy, education, and the transition towards a higher-value economy. The U.S. House of Representatives has approved a package of sanctions targeting Russia's energy sector. It would allow President Donald Trump to impose tariffs of up to 100% on the five largest importers of Russian oil and gas, including Slovakia. The Senate approved the legislation earlier last month. Meanwhile, President Trump has again threatened the European Union with higher tariffs, citing its move towards closer ties with Canada. The EU and Canada have stepped up cooperation since Ottawa became embroiled in a trade dispute with Washington last month. Nippon Steel will modernize the Kosciuszko Steelworks. The plant's new owner and the Minister of the Environment have signed documents regarding financial contributions for the decarbonization of steel production. According to the Value for Money Division of the Ministry of Finance, this represents one of the largest industrial investments in recent decades. It will enhance the plant's competitiveness and reduce emissions. If nothing changes, and the situation surrounding oil and fuel supplies is not resolved, the price of diesel could rise above 2 euros a liter. Gabriel Szabo, the chairman and CEO of Slovnaft, issued the warning after Wednesday's government meeting. Szabo said the government had asked the refinery to keep its prices under control. He added that there were no talks about imposing additional taxes on Slovnaft. He pointed to Slovakia's fuel prices as evidence that the refinery is already exercising restraint. Slovakia has the second cheapest fuel among the Visegrad 4 countries and is generally among the cheapest quarter of EU member states.

0: after this week's news roundup, we bring you the second part of today's program. As usual, we're going to play you some highlights from the past week's shows. My colleague Patricia Polakovichova met Education Minister Tomasz Drucker. Veronika Szczepanova brings us the newest edition of the Slovak Soundcheck. And I talked with the head of the Milan Šumečka Foundation, which organized the Fusion Festival, to find out more about this year's highlights. Recently, the results of the PISA testing of 15-year-old students across Europe were released. To find out more about what the results say about the state of the Slovak education system, my colleague Patricia Polakovichova met with Education Minister Tomasz Drucker.
1: PISA is an international assessment organized by the OECD examining the skills of 15-year-old students and, importantly, their ability to apply what they have learned. In 2025, students were assessed in reading, mathematics, and science, with science receiving particular attention in this cycle. While Slovakia continues to face challenges, the latest results also brought some positive signs, as in the new innovative domain, learning in digital world, Slovak students achieved performance comparable to OECD average. Compared with previous assessments, the decline seems to have stabilized, as Education Minister Tomasz Drucker explains.
2: Medzinárodné testovanie 15-ročných PISA.
0: The international PISA assessment of 15-year-olds in 2025 primarily examined whether our students possess certain fundamental skills. We can describe it as a kind of mirror, particularly in comparison with other countries. Unfortunately, the results show that developed countries that are members of the OECD and the EU are experiencing a sharp decline, particularly when it comes to children's abilities to understand written texts. We are also seeing a decline in mathematical literacy, the ability to use mathematics. The good news is that Slovak students demonstrated abilities that improved compared with the previous assessment, although in some areas only very slightly.
1: Compared with the previous PISA cycle, Slovakia saw its strongest improvement in science, with performance rising by 13 points, while the OECD 23 average declined slightly. Mathematics also improved by 5 points, while reading performance remained unchanged. In the longer term, Slovakia's results have been relatively stable since 2015, while the OECD 23 average has shown a continuing decline, particularly in reading. The decline is not unique to Slovakia. According to Tomasz Drucker, one of the factors affecting young people's skills is the changing way they spend their free time. Digital devices and social media increasingly compete with activities such as reading and therefore with children's attention itself.
0: Digital technologies are extremely present in children's lives, and they take away free time that children could otherwise spend differently. Children do not read. Perhaps not all of us were bookworms either, but we still read more. Whether it was fairy tales during childhood or novels later on, people simply read more. Today, that is a problem. Social media and digital devices capture your attention from a very early stage of life, essentially from early childhood.
1: Slovakia has already introduced restrictions on mobile phone use at primary schools. Drucker believes the measure may already be having an effect.
0: In this international assessment, ninth grade students, compared with their older peers who took part in the previous assessment 3 years ago, indicate that they feel less distracted by digital technologies. When we compare this with the average across participating countries, our students report as much as 45% less distraction caused by digital technologies. We do not yet have all the data. We will gradually obtain more and more information over time. But I believe this also had a positive effect on the stabilization we have seen.
1: However, technology is only one part of the discussion. Another question raised by PISA concerns the different starting points children have before they even enter compulsory education. For the education minister, reducing these differences means focusing much earlier in a child's life.
2: Sú na to mnohé štúdia, tieto PISA testy to znova a znova potvrdzujú.
0: There are numerous studies on this, and the PISA assessments confirm it again and again. The earlier children begin their educational preparation, including by attending nursery school, the significantly better results they achieve at the age of 15. They have stronger skills. Unfortunately, children from the most disadvantaged or weakest socioeconomic groups often do not participate in pre-primary education. In effect, they are disadvantaged twice. First, because of the environment they come from, and then because of the resulting inequality of opportunity.
1: This is also one of the areas targeted by changes already adopted by the Education Ministry. Tomáš Drucker points to the measures beginning at pre-primary level. Among those are the expansion of compulsory pre-primary education from the age of 3, the introduction of new public school catchment areas, and changes to the way kindergartens are funded. The reforms also extend to primary education, with a greater focus on helping children not only acquire knowledge, but also understand and apply what they learn.
0: Ready for a little city tour in Slovak? In Monday's new edition of Slovak Soundcheck, our colleague Veronika Štepanova and her co-host Lubna explored useful Slovak vocabulary for tourists, from the city center and the town square to castles, towers and museums. They also looked at a few handy phrases for talking with the places you'd like to see while exploring them.
3: This is Slovak Soundcheck, helping you get by in Slovakia one phrase at a time.
4: Ahojte, welcome to Slovak Soundcheck, the show that helps you sound more like a native one phrase at a time. Ja som Veronika, and here with me today is my Indian friend and co-host Lubna.
5: Ahojte.
4: Ahoj Lubna. We haven't seen each other for a while, so right away I have two questions for you today. First, how are you?
5: I'm good, I'm very well, thank you.
4: Nice. And my second question is, do you like prehliadka?
5: Prehliadka, what's that?
4: A prehliadka is a tour, for example, a guided tour of a city or a particular place.
5: Oh, a guided tour.
4: And the person who takes you around is sprievodca, if it's a man, or sprievodkynia, if it's a woman.
5: Of course, I love it. I mean, if you are with a guide, definitely you learn so much about the place and you don't have to look for the Google to get answers. But yes, definitely a guided tour is a very good idea.
4: So I'm really glad that you like prehliadka, because today we are going to put ourselves in the shoes of tourists, or in Slovak, turisti.
5: Turisti. Okay. So where are we going?
4: Let's start in the city center, centrum mesta.
5: Centrum mesta. So centrum is center and mesta is city?
4: Yes. The basic word for city is mesta. But here we have mesta because we are saying the center of the city. That's the genitive case. So the ending changes from mesto to mesta.
5: Okay. Mesto, city. Mm-hmm. So what are we going to see there?
4: Well, we are not following one specific city today. Instead, we are going to learn some useful words for places and sites you might see on a city tour. And what you will see will depend on what you want to see.
5: Čo chceš vidieť?
4: Čo chceš vidieť? Mm-hmm. Like, for example, I want to see a square. In Slovak, ja chcem vidieť námestie.
5: Ja chcem vidieť námestie. Okay, so for example, ja chcem vidieť bridge.
4: Mm-hmm. A bridge is in Slovak most.
5: Most. Easy enough.
4: And if you are walking around the city, you'll probably be on ulica, a street.
5: Ulica. Yes, we have already had this one.
4: Yes, indeed.
5: And what about some historical buildings?
4: Sure. The general word for a building is budova. If we are talking about a historical landmark or a monument, we can use pamiatka.
5: So budova is a building, while pamiatka is a historical landmark or monument.
4: Got it. Exactly. And there are lots of different sites you might see. For example, a town hall is radnica. And a cathedral is katedrála.
5: Radnica and katedrála. Got it.
4: And of course, we can't forget hrad, a castle. Slovakia has plenty of castles, and you'll often find them overlooking towns and cities.
5: Oh yes, you have a lot of those, hrad.
4: Yes, in fact, it is believed that we have the most castles per capita in the world.
5: Right.
4: And then a castle might also have veža, a tower.
5: Veža? And what about museums or galleries? I always like visiting those when I'm in a new city.
4: Of course. I almost forgot about those. They are often part of a city tour, and luckily, these words are easy to remember because they are international. Museum, for example, is muzeum in Slovak, and gallery is galeria.
5: Museum and galleria. You're right. Those are pretty easy.
4: Yes, they are. And I think we've now got enough vocabulary to survive a little city tour. Ready for a quick recap?
5: Absolutely. Let's go. Guided tour.
4: Prehliadka.
5: Tour guide, male and tour guide, female.
4: Sprievodca and sprievodkynia.
5: Tourist.
4: Turista, plural, turisti.
5: City center.
4: Centrum mesta.
5: What do you want to see?
4: Čo chceš vidieť?
5: I want to see.
4: Chcem vidieť.
5: Square.
4: Námestie.
5: Bridge.
4: Most. And a few more sites. Building.
5: Budova.
4: Historical landmark or monument.
5: Pamiatka.
4: Town hall.
5: Radnica.
4: Cathedral.
5: Cathedrala.
4: Castle.
5: Rad.
4: Tower.
5: Bedza.
4: Museum.
5: Muzeum.
4: Gallery.
5: Galleria.
4: And that's it for today. This was Slovak Soundcheck, guiding you through Slovak cities one word at a time. If you'd like to learn more, visit the English section of our RSI website. Ja som Veronika.
5: Ja som Lutna.
4: And until next time, take care.
5: Ahojte.
0: Fusion Festival. Fusion, spelled F-J-U-Z-N, is a unique, multi-genre event focused on migration and foreigners in Slovakia. It goes beyond one kind of art and offers a rich program of concerts, exhibitions, literature, theater, film, workshops, lectures and presentations, discussions, community events, a children's program, school events, and many other activities. The festival kicks off today, and to find out more about this year's highlights, I sat down with Veronika Fishbone-Volchkova, the director of the Milan Šimečka Foundation, who have organized the festival for 21 years, to find out what we can look forward to this year.
6: So we're opening up typically with Dobrý trh, which is a big celebration on Panenská Street and the surrounding streets. So we'll have our fusion zone there on Saturday the 19th, and we're kicking off with that. And it's amazing program on the stage, so I really encourage. We have workshops, we have activities for also slightly older generations, so there's really going to be a good program. I really encourage everyone to come. Then we again on Sunday continue with a smaller community event in Prugerka, and then in the evening we have a Divadlo Splash with a theater performance that's going to be fun. It's going to be fun. And then on Monday we have a small community event for kids in collaboration with Tuba. And on Tuesday, this is real highlight of the fusion, is the Antara Ensemble. It's a German group that is coming to Bratislava. Their group consists of refugees and people with migrant backgrounds as well, and they're bringing the different genres and different cultural traditions together. It's a classical concert, but they're intertwining these different influences into their concert, and there's also discussion with the members. So I think this is going to be one of the great highlights of the Fusion Festival. And it's in Klariski, which is a beautiful location for such music. Then we celebrate our 35th anniversary, but there's also going to be an arts exhibition. So we welcome anyone who's around Pistorijo Palace to check out the art exhibition. And then we have for the partygoers on Subdeck, we have a party on Thursday so that you can really start your small weekend already then. And then on Friday we have our now typical food walk. It's called Walk and Taste, and it's going to be with the food blogger Choya, and he really now has a thing for ramen, so he'll take you to two great ramen places. And then in the evening on Friday we're going to have a safe space. It's a performance, musical and sort of theatrical, I would say, performance that talks about what is a safe space and what creates the safe space with Jonathan Pastichek. And theatrical, I would say, performance that talks about what is a safe space and what creates the safe space with Jonathan Pastichek. And there's going to be also sort of a small exhibition connected to that. One event that I am personally really looking forward to is our event on Saturday, the 26th. It's an event that we host in our spaces in Žilinska. So we've moved this year. We moved to new premises. And together with Staré Mesto and Marina, we are opening up and trying to show the space that we have there. So it's going to be whole days from 10 o'clock to 6. We are going to have workshops. We're going to have amazing concerts. We're going to have some discussions. Really worth it to come and check out our new hood, which is, I must say, very varied. And there is surprisingly many also famous people living there, but also it's very, I must say, I was surprised by how diverse the environment that we got into this hood actually.

0: Yes, it's a good juxtaposition of the Žilinská market and market people together with very sort of swanky Pozonium that's there and the community that comes there mixed together with people who work there in offices like Úrad vlády or Ministry of Finance. So it's a really, plus all the people that live there, sort of also older generation as well as newer generation. So, I mean, it's a very interesting juxtaposition of community that comes together. And so it's going to be a great sort of great event. And then in the evening, we have for the English speakers, Bratislava True Stories. It's going to be storytelling about people who arrived here and how sort of how they go on with their lives here. And on Sunday, again, one of great highlights, we have an event that's called Silk Road, and it's a community event that's hosted by the Central Asian countries. And so from 1 o'clock onwards, you can really experience the food, the traditions, again, the workshops of people who come from this region. And it's in Nová Cvernovka, so also interesting place to be. And one of my favorite events during Fusion Festival for the last 3 years now is the Connective Nights. All right, so it always hosts artists who is native from Slovakia or Czech Republic, because we collaborate with Czech Republic on that one, and someone who with foreign sort of foreign background. And so it brings together in harmony, I must say, or sometimes disharmony, but always in a arts piece, something that's very unique and special. And so we're bringing a duo from Czech Republic and a one artist performer from Czech Republic to perform for us this year. And that's super special because we actually, so yes, we collaborate with the Czech partner on this, but we've never actually had Czech artists come to Slovakia. So we're very excited because, on the side note, we could not afford to do this with the Slovak artists, because in the past we were able to do these performances, you know, that we were able to give Slovak artists and people who live in Slovakia money to do that. But right now. But all right. And then on Monday we have a great dance performance from the Trep platform with a performance called Accent, and it's actually based on a book called Rozviazané jazyky, which is Untangled Tongues, I would say, about multiculturality of Bratislava. And then on Wednesday, we end with a fantastic theater performance called Dafa Theater. It's a puppet theater that is based on a Palestinian artist who talks about his journey and also his illusions and dreams. And I think it's theatrically very interesting, innovative piece that brings an important topic, who is a war maker, and does that translate into other countries and other conflicts as well.
1: 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This is Ben Pasco signing off. Until next time, do počutia. 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
3: Pues seguiremos de cerca esta visita tanto en RFI como en France 24. Muchísimas gracias, Marilor, Benoit y Marie.
4: Gracias.
3: Y a todos ustedes, hasta la semana que viene en Primera Plana. 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

Moisi Moindo. 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Et DJ Snake.

0: Hello, I'm Agnieszka Bielewska, welcoming you to Warsaw Review, our regular rundown of some of the top stories of the passing week in Poland. Coming up, Russian drone struck Ukrainian civilian targets on the border with Poland.
1: It is clearly meant to scare Western countries from supporting Ukraine, from going to Ukraine to show support.
0: Poles marked the anniversary of a World War II Soviet invasion.
2: Germany descended upon us, led by the predatory madman Hitler, while the Soviets stabbed us in the back at the command of the calculating Stalin. Regrettably, the aid our allies were obligated to send never arrived.
0: Poland's defense minister to hold security talks in Washington.
3: President Donald Trump has announced the continuation of subsequent stages of the mission to establish a permanent U.S. military base in Poland, and the cooperation between President Karol Nawrocki and President Trump is crucial in this regard. We as the government are fully aware of this and recognize its importance.
0: During last weekend's overnight attack on Ukraine, Russian drones struck very close to the border with Poland, which is also the border with the EU and NATO. Top Polish and European officials commented on the incident. A report by Marcin Matuszewski.
4: On the 12th to 13th September night, Russia launched yet another massive drone and missile attack on civilian targets across Ukraine. Some of the strikes were reported to target the Dorohusk-Yahodn crossing with Poland, landing just across the border from the Polish soil. Poland's Prime Minister Donald Tusk confirmed this during an urgent Government Security Center meeting convened on Sunday in connection with the attacks, although he pointed out that Moscow's drones and missiles did not breach Polish airspace this time. Donald Tusk also emphasized that it was to be expected that Russia would seek to paralyze Ukrainian border crossings. As you know, this is not Russia's first attempt to paralyze Ukraine's border crossings with other countries. We have seen it before on the border with Moldova, and we knew that Moscow will attempt to cause disarray, paralysis, and perhaps even the destruction of other Ukrainian border crossings, including those with Poland. The Polish government had noted that in the weekend border strikes, Moscow used its most modern military equipment, the jet-powered suicide drones, which further escalates the danger posed by Russia. Ukraine's railway operator said that the Russian strike on its infrastructure at the Polish border was conducted shortly after a passenger train carrying former British Prime Minister Boris Johnson, former CIA chief David Petraeus, and a number of European diplomats had used the same line.
1: It is clearly meant to scare Western countries from supporting Ukraine, from going to Ukraine to show support. It was clearly a message to the Western world. So I think we should act the opposite. We should show that we are there for Ukraine and we are not scared.
4: The EU's foreign policy chief Kaja Kallas emphasized, speaking to the media on Monday, Reuters reported. A similar message was conveyed on the same day by Boris Johnson in a social media video in which he summed up his visit to Ukraine.
5: We need to do more to help Ukraine. They're worried now about the ballistic missiles, the fast jet drones coming in to Kyiv and other cities. And they need air defenses. They need Starlink into Russia to take out the sites from which these are coming. And they need the European cash. The most important thing that Ukraine needs is a political statement from NATO, from Europe, from the White House. They need a joint statement from the West that the destiny of Ukraine is in the West as a free, independent, sovereign country. We haven't heard that for too long.
4: Top Polish and Ukrainian diplomats Radosław Sikorski and Andriy Sibicha held a joint press conference on Sunday to condemn the border attack. Minister Sibicha called for increased pressure on Russia and assistance in securing the skies over Ukraine so that Moscow's further attacks on civilian targets are stopped. Putin's terror is literally knocking at NATO's and the EU's doors. That is exactly why today half measures are not enough. Strong sanctions are needed, as well as further military support for Ukraine and maximum pressure on Russia. Moscow must understand that any further aggression will increase the cost it bears because of the war it is waging. The Polish foreign minister emphasized that Poland and Ukraine do not accept Russia's imperial policy. Russia has attacked Ukraine's border with Poland using modernized drones equipped with jet engines and improved guidance systems. This represents an escalation and poses yet another major challenge both for Ukraine and for potential future victims of Russian aggression. Moscow hopes that through this war it can regain the status of a special nation with the right to dominate others. Ukraine and Poland deny Russia that right. It will not happen. Those days will not return. Radosław Sikorski said, adding that the free world must redouble its efforts to support Ukraine, the victim of Putin's aggression. The Kremlin asked to comment on reports of Russian drones hitting civilian targets and almost striking a diplomat carrying passenger train on Ukraine's border with NATO member Poland, said that the Russian army operated across Ukrainian territory and would continue to do so.
0: A report by Marcin Matuszewski. Years ago, on September the 17th, 1939, the Soviet Union invaded Poland hand-in-hand with Nazi Germany, catching the underprepared Polish forces off guard and forcing a chaotic retreat. The subsequent occupation triggered a brutal campaign of executions and mass deportations. A report by Piotr Urbaniak.
2: Poland marked the 87th anniversary of the Soviet invasion of September 1939. The attack, carried out by the Red Army, implemented a secret pact signed a month earlier by the foreign ministers of Nazi Germany and the USSR, later described by historians as the Fourth Partition of Poland. On September 1st, Nazi Germany invaded Poland and World War II began. In the days that followed, the USSR maintained a facade of neutrality. Polish officials noted that the Soviet ambassador even expressed readiness to discuss transport of goods through Soviet territory. Berlin urged Moscow to seize the areas assigned under the pact, yet Soviet dictator Joseph Stalin delayed his move. He watched the reactions of Great Britain and France to the German offensive and assessed the strength of Polish resistance. At the same time, the USSR quietly prepared for war and concentrated troops near the Polish border. Poland's eastern frontier, stretching for more than 1,400 kilometers, was guarded only by weakened units of the Border Protection Corps as regular forces fought the German invasion. At 3 a.m. on September 17th, Polish ambassador Wacław Grzybowski was summoned to the Foreign Affairs Commissariat in Moscow. He later recalled that meeting in an interview with Radio Free Europe. They read me a note stating that the Polish state had ceased to exist and that the Soviet government had consequently ordered the Red Army to cross the Polish border. I categorically refused to accept it, declaring that I would only inform my government of the Soviet aggression. The Red Army attacked Poland at the same time, violating the Polish-Soviet non-aggression pact. Soviet forces numbered roughly 1.5 million soldiers, more than 6,000 tanks and around 1,800 aircraft. The strike caught the Polish government off guard, as no plan existed for a two-front defense. General Felicjan Sławoj-Składkowski, who was the Polish prime minister at the time, later recalled this period in an interview with Polish radio. Germany descended upon us, led by the predatory madman Hitler, while the Soviets stabbed us in the back at the command of the calculating Stalin. Regrettably, the aid our allies were obligated to send never arrived. We were crushed, but we never yielded. Even in defeat, September 1939 was for us a month of blood and glory. Polish authorities did not treat the invasion as grounds to declare war and did not break diplomatic ties with Moscow. Commander-in-Chief Marshal Edward Śmigły-Rydz ordered all units to withdraw toward Romania and Hungary and instructed them not to fight the Red Army, quote, unless they attack or attempt to disarm our forces. Historians note that Śmigły-Rydz's order caused confusion and disrupted defensive efforts. Many units never received it, and some commanders dismissed it as a provocation. Despite overwhelming enemy strength, Polish soldiers resisted in many places. The fiercest and most tragic fighting occurred in Grodno in present-day Belarus. After capturing the city, the Red Army massacred about 300 civilians. Overall, around 2,500 Polish soldiers were killed in clashes with Soviet forces, while roughly 20,000 were wounded or went missing. About 250,000 were taken prisoner. Speaking with Polish radio, historian Paweł Wieczorkiewicz explained what happened to Poles in the Soviet-occupied territories. The Soviets sought to eliminate the Polish population and erase all traces of Polish culture through mass deportations. This massive operation, carried out in four distinct waves, affected hundreds of thousands of people. Although this figure is lower than earlier estimates, it remains staggering. Poles were packed into trains like cattle and transported deep into Siberia or the Central Asian republics. There, they were dumped in the middle of nowhere and left to fend for themselves, if they weren't sent straight to the gulags. The total number of Polish citizens who suffered under Soviet occupation between 1939 and 1941 remains unknown. Historians estimate that more than 1 million people faced repression, including imprisonment, exile, and forced labor. No fewer than 30,000 were executed, and around 90 to 100,000 died in camps or after deportation.
0: A report by Piotr Urbaniak. Poland is stepping up efforts to secure a permanent U.S. military presence on its territory and to host a European Maintenance Center for PAC-3 missiles, with the Defense Minister Władysław Kosiniak-Kamysz set to travel to Washington next week for high-level talks. A report by Ada Janiszewska.
3: Polish Defense Minister Władysław Kosiniak-Kamysz will meet U.S. officials in Washington on Tuesday, September 22nd, as negotiations over a permanent U.S. military presence in Poland and a European Maintenance Center for PAC-3 missiles on Polish soil enter a critical phase. The visit follows a U.S. delegation's inspection of potential sites in Poland earlier this month and comes days after President Donald Trump said there had been major progress toward establishing a permanent U.S. military base in the country. The location of the proposed base could be announced soon, Trump said on Thursday, signaling that a project discussed for years may be moving closer to a concrete decision. This will be an important visit and important consultations, Deputy Defense Minister Stanisław Wziątek told Polish Radio. This is very important as the location of a permanent base is also a form of intimidation policy. Our focus is not merely on defense capabilities, but also on deterrence. I am deeply convinced that following the visit of U.S. government representatives to Poland and their inspection of potential sites, a decision will be reached within a few weeks. However, this will also entail a major investment effort on our part. A U.S. delegation visited Poland from September 9th to 11th to assess locations identified by the Polish Defense Ministry for a possible permanent American installation. The inspections mark a practical step forward in talks that have so far focused largely on political commitments and military requirements. Poland has long sought a more permanent U.S. military footprint as it strengthens its defenses on NATO's eastern flank. American forces are already deployed in Poland, but much of the current presence is based on rotational deployments. Preparations are proceeding smoothly thanks to the good relationship between the President of Poland and the United States, commented Defense Minister Władysław Kosiniak-Kamysz. President Donald Trump has announced the continuation and subsequent stages of the mission to establish a permanent U.S. military base in Poland, and the cooperation between President Karol Nawrocki and President Trump is crucial in this regard. We yes, the government are fully aware of this and recognize its importance. The negotiations, however, are taking place against the backdrop of a broader U.S. review of its military posture in Europe. The Pentagon is considering possible reductions in the number of American troops stationed on the continent. Reports have put the potential reduction at up to 25,000 personnel, while some estimates have suggested the figure could be significantly higher. The review could involve not only troops, but also aircraft, ships, and other military equipment. However, no final decision has been made. General Alexis Grinkevich, the U.S. military commander in Europe and NATO's Supreme Allied Commander Europe, is expected to present his assessment to the Pentagon on September 18th. However, Polish officials, including Władysław Kosiniak-Kamysz, have sought to reassure Warsaw that any reductions in the American presence in Europe would not include Poland. It concerns Europe, not Poland. Other European countries such as Germany, Spain and Italy are mentioned in that context. I am calm about it as we are waiting for the final statement. The process of reorganizing U.S. forces in Europe is currently underway. But for me, the most important thing is safeguarding Polish interests and the presence of U.S. troops in Poland. Alongside the base negotiations, Poland is competing to host a European Maintenance Center for PAC-3 missiles. Germany, Sweden and the Netherlands are also seeking to host the facility. The four countries signed an agreement with the United States in July outlining cooperation to create a European servicing capability. For Poland, winning the project would have both military and industrial significance. Kosiniak-Kamysz will be discussing this matter next week in Washington. As he said, it's a very important meeting which has been prepared for weeks. We arranged this meeting back in Ankara during the NATO summit when I had a long conversation with Pete Hexet. We will address this topic of U.S. bases, a review of the U.S. military presence in Europe, and cooperation between our armed forces. We will also discuss the current situation, namely escalating Russian aggression and the increased number of provocations. Kosiniak-Kamysz's meetings in Washington will be next step in determining whether Poland can turn its proposals into long-term military and industrial commitments.
0: A report by Anna Janiszewska. EU lawmakers and politicians reacted positively to the European Commission President's announcement that Canada might soon become the bloc's first associate member. The enthusiasm was not shared by Donald Trump, though, to say the least. The US President responded by mocking the idea as well as threatening Europe with new revenge tariffs. A report by Marcin Maturzewski.
6: Canada's Prime Minister Mark Carney on Wednesday became the first ever foreign head of government to attend the annual State of the Union address in the European Parliament. Carney seeks new partnerships amid repeated threats against his country's sovereignty from the US President, as well as the ongoing trade war started by the United States administration. The European Union is also no stranger to unexpected US tariff hikes and Trump's repeated territorial claims, like in the case of Kingdom of Denmark's Greenland. Furthermore, since early 2022, the 27-nation bloc also faces war at its borders, with Russia's full-scale invasion of Ukraine going on and Moscow's hybrid attacks spilling into the European Union. In the face of all this, expanding and tightening alliances is a must for the EU and Canada alike. And in this spirit, delivering the State of the Union address, the European Commission President Ursula von der Leyen made an important announcement regarding deepening the EU-Canada cooperation.
7: In this new world, we must urgently reimagine our partnerships. We want to bring the relationship with Canada to the highest level possible. And dear Mark, I would like to work with you on opening the door for Canada to being the first associate member of the European Union.
6: Von der Leyen said, Reuters reported. As the European Commission President concluded her address, she walked up to Carney and embraced him amidst a standing ovation. Speaking to a Reuters reporter after the session, a number of MEPs and European lawmakers who were in attendance voiced their general support for the notion of Canada's associate membership, with details to be ironed out in the process if the Parliament approves its start.
8: Let us see. Maybe this partnership will allow us more scope to improve our cooperation in various matters, as I said, security, science, people-to-people contact, and Europe needs some framework in order to allow certain countries to use much more of what we have on offer.
6: Said Croatian MEP Željana Zovko.
9: Le Canada ne va pas devenir européen.
6: Canada isn't going to suddenly become a European country, but we are looking for ways to strengthen our cooperation. So we need to find a balance between concrete forms of cooperation that are beneficial to the people of Europe and to Canadians.
9: Pour les peuples européens et pour le peuple canadien.
6: Added French MEP Christophe Clergault. Addressing the European Parliament on Thursday, the Canadian Prime Minister welcomed the proposal of becoming an associate member of the European Union, adding that the majority of Canadians support the idea of tightening ties with the EU.
10: Together, Canada and the European Union can anchor our ground to hold our values while forming a protective canopy under which our citizens can thrive. This is about sovereignty. Canada and Europe are each strong. Europe and Canada are stronger together.
6: Mark Carney said, concluding his speech, Reuters reported. The enthusiasm for tightening the EU-Canada ties was certainly not shared by the US president, though. Hours before Carney's address, speaking to the media, Donald Trump derided Ursula von der Leyen's overtures and threatened to hit Europe with further retaliatory tariffs.
11: I think it's laughable, the whole thing with Canada. Canada's been a terrible trade partner. No, I don't see that. And if they do that, if I think it's at all a hostile act, I will put very serious tariffs or stop trading with Europe on many things. So if they do that, if Europe does that with a bad intention, if it's a good intention, that's fine. If it's a bad intention, we'll put very heavy tariffs on Europe.
6: Speaking for Polish radio, Poland's foreign minister and deputy prime minister Radosław Sikorski commented on this statement by Donald Trump in the following words. I would like to hereby make a kind request to Poland's President Karol Nawrocki, who acts as the MAGA movement's representative for Poland and reportedly has influence over President Trump, to persuade the US head of state to maybe impose tariffs and sanctions on Russia rather than on the European Union. In response to Donald Trump's remarks, the European Commission stated that von der Leyen's proposal, which has not yet been discussed in detail and requires the approval of EU member states, is not a hostile act.
0: A report by Marcin Matuszewski. America's Nobel Prize winner Viktor Ambros has been granted Polish citizenship. He had been seeking the status, saying he wants to honor his Polish roots and contribute to the country's science and standing in the world. A report by Michał Owczarek.
12: American molecular biologist and 2024 Nobel laureate in medicine, Professor Viktor Ambros, has received a video call from Poland's Prime Minister Donald Tusk telling him he had become a Polish citizen. The video was released on social media on Thursday.
13: Hi. Dzień dobry. Hi, Mr. Professor. Dear Victor.
14: I have Hello, Mr. Prime Minister.
13: Call me Donald, please. I have great news for you. You are a Pole with Polish passport. Wow. You are a citizen of the country, which is the best place on earth, at least I believe.
14: I'm honored. And I'm really honored that you took the time to call today.
13: If I understand well, in May, we'll see each other in Warsaw, in Kraków, in Gdańsk. Okay. I will organize everything.
14: Okay, we'll work on that. Thank you, Mr. Prime Minister.
12: Ambros met with Tusk earlier this year and later told reporters that striving for Polish citizenship was a way to honor his late father as well as all his Polish ancestors. Ambros said he had developed enormous affection and admiration for the Polish nation. In recent years, I increasingly saw how extraordinarily resilient the Polish nation has been, how it managed to survive the pressure of history and forces that wanted to annihilate it, he told reporters. Today, the country is stronger than ever, he added. In a YouTube video, speaking last year to students of the Silesian University of Technology in Gliwice, southern Poland, Ambrose shared more details about his father.
14: My dad was born in a small village that's now in Belarus. It was eastern Poland. He and his sister were orphaned when they were young. They had a, you know, pretty hard childhood. His school was terminated by the war in high school. So we were very conscious of that when we were youngsters, you know, that here was a man who did not have the opportunities that we have, that he's actually bringing to us. It wasn't until his sister emigrated to the States in 1960 that we had a little Polish community. And actually, I learned more about Polish culture from my aunt and my dad. You know, I did not have really a Polish cultural experience, certainly not as a youngster.
12: Ambrose is an MIT graduate and has held academic positions at Harvard University and Dartmouth College. Since 2008, he has been affiliated with the University of Massachusetts Chan Medical School. 2 years ago, he and Gary Rufkin jointly received a Nobel Prize in Medicine for their discovery of microRNA and its role in gene regulation. There has been a growing trend in recent years for foreigners to seek Polish citizenship. Last year, Hollywood star Jesse Eisenberg, whose ancestors were Jews from Poland, received a status describing it during the granting ceremony as the honor of a lifetime.
15: There are so many Polish people who are doing far more to memorialize my family history than I've ever done. And it made me feel that much more connected to the country and made me feel that much more emotionally invested to connecting with Polish people. I hope this ceremony and this great honor is a step in that further direction.
12: As Poland rebrands itself as an immigration country after decades of its emigration past, recent data suggests that the nation has now started to attract foreigners. Commenting on the trend, Foreign Minister Radosław Sikorski noted that for the first time in nearly three centuries, more Poles are returning home than leaving.
16: Na polskość po prostu zrobiła się koniunktura.
12: Being Polish has simply become attractive. Polishness has become fashionable. People abroad are rediscovering their Polish identity and feel connected to it. And this isn't just my theory, but has its practical manifestation, namely that Poland is issuing thousands of new passports and restoring citizenships. People want to have the right to live in Poland.
16: Ludzie chcą mieć prawo zamieszkania w Polsce.
12: According to the latest Henley Passport Index, the Polish document ranks 6th in the world, meaning their holders can enter nearly 190 countries without having to apply for a visa. This places Poland above the United States and among countries with the highest degree of global freedom of travel, making the Polish passport a highly desirable document.
0: And that report by Michał Owczarek wraps up this edition of Warsaw Review, but join us next week for another rundown of the developments in Poland. I'm Agnieszka Bielawska. Thanks for listening.

0: You're tuned to Warsaw. Welcome to Europeans, to look at life and events in this part of the continent. I'm Agnieszka Wielowska. A cultural center in Oleszno, southern Poland, was named last Wednesday after Staff Sergeant Michael Oles, a U.S. soldier who was killed in Afghanistan in 2013 while shielding a Polish officer from a suicide bomber.
1: Czołem żołnierzy!
2: Czołem Pani Prezydencie!
0: Poland's President Karol Nawrocki attended a special ceremony in the south of Poland held in honor of a U.S. soldier who died shielding a Polish officer during an attack in Afghanistan. During the ceremony, Nawrocki said that the facility serves as a poignant reminder of the core foundations underpinning the Polish-U.S. alliance. A story of two men, a story of two soldiers, of Olis and Cierpica. It has become a symbol of the Polish-American alliance. Today's ceremony is yet another symbol of Poland's relations with our greatest ally. Speaking to National Report on Newsmax, Colonel Jeremy McHugh, commander of U.S. Army Garrison Poland, recalled the action of the brave U.S. soldier.
3: August 28, 2013, at Bab Ghazni in Ghazni Province, Afghanistan. Staff Sergeant Aulis was assigned there as part of a task force from the 10th Mountain Division. There was a Taliban complex attack on the base. They did breach the installation perimeter. And move into the installation. So Staff Sergeant Aulis moved towards the sound of enemy combat, encountered Lieutenant Cierpica, the Polish officer, along the way, and they teamed up and continued to move towards that. Along the way, they did encounter enemy forces. Lieutenant Cierpica was wounded and was unable to move on his own. Staff Sergeant Aulis, placing himself in between Lieutenant Cierpica and enemy forces, engaged a Taliban fighter, knocking him down, and then continued to move forward, at which time that Taliban fighter detonated a suicide vest that he was wearing and killed Staff Sergeant Aulis on the spot.
0: The ceremony in Oleszno is one of the very many dedicated to Michael Aulis in Poland. The U.S. Staff Sergeant has posthumously received Poland's Gold Medal of the Army and the Afghanistan Star in 2013, as well as the Honorary Ambassador of Poland Award. Colonel Jeremy McHugh added that the memory of Sergeant Aulis is very vivid in Poland.
3: He's remembered very fondly. Yeah. So the cultural center here in Oleszno, which is Lieutenant Cierpica's hometown, that was opened and dedicated in his honor, just the outpouring of Polish public support for this was amazing. I mean, he is as much a Polish hero as he is an American hero. And there are other locations across Poland that are named after him as well. And Lieutenant Cierpica's younger son is named Michael after him as well.

0: So it was just an amazing, heartfelt, touching event with words from the Polish president, as well as the parents of Staff Sergeant Aulis via recorded message.
1: The ceremony opened with a march of Polish and U.S. troops. Then the invited guests spoke about the heroic deed of Sergeant Michael Aulis. The U.S. Consul General in Kraków, Gretchen Curtin, thanked the local community on behalf of Aulis's parents. Karol Cierpita, now a reserve captain, said naming the center after Aulis was particularly meaningful because it stands in his hometown. He recalled his late friend's actions and invoked the motto of the U.S. Army's 10th Mountain Division, Deeds, Not Words. Similarly, Cierpita spoke about Aulis during the awarding ceremony in the United States early this year, when President Donald Trump honored the fallen soldier with the Medal of Honor. Cierpita then said that his mission is to cultivate the memory of the soldier to whom he owes his life.
2: It is part of my new mission, which began 13 years ago. A soldier is not something you are from time to time. It is who you are forever. Today, my commitment and my greatest gift is to cultivate the memory of true, heroic act of courage that I witnessed performed by Michael.
1: During the U.S. ceremony, President Trump also spoke highly of the courage of the U.S. soldier.
3: Bravery is amazing. You never really know who's brave, who's not, until they're really tested. He was tested. That's called the ultimate test, right? Michael absorbed the blast, sparing the life of that Polish warrior.
1: The Aulis family has over the years become very close to the family of Karol Cierpita. They had visited Poland on numerous occasions, and as Linda Aulis said during one such trip to Poland, she was always overwhelmed by the fact that her son is so well remembered in Poland and by the honors bestowed on him.
4: I guess it surprises me a little bit. I didn't realize the camaraderie that is among the two nations, the soldiers. I knew that they were working there with different countries, but I didn't realize how close they were. And I'm amazed and I'm honored.
1: Linda Aulis, the mother of Sergeant Michael Aulis. This week, the 21st Fusion Festival kicked off in Bratislava. Fusion is a unique and the largest multi-genre and multicultural event focused on migration and foreigners in Slovakia with national and international significance. Ben Pascoe from Radio Slovakia International has this report.
5: Fusion raises the voice of foreigners, migrants and refugees. It presents culture and life of new minorities, creates opportunities for encounters, shows diversity of Slovakia, sensitizes the wider public, fights prejudice, and most of all, it unites. The director of the Milan Šumečka Foundation, who organized Fusion Festival, to find out more about what is Fusion Festival and what we can look forward to this year. Ms. Fishbone-Vulčkova began by telling us what Fusion Festival is.
6: Fusion Festival is a great celebration of diversity in Slovakia. It's the largest multi-ethnic, multi-genre festival in Slovakia, and it's been happening for 21 years.
5: Every year there's a different theme to Fusion. So what is this year's theme?
6: It's called Transformations. So people who are not born here and but come here, they themselves have to go through a transformation when they come here to adjust, adapt to life here. However, also the society around them changes a little bit, and we're trying to point to this fact that it's not only the foreigners that adjust, but also the society that adjusts to having more multi-ethnic environment, neighborhoods, and country as such, which, again, goes back to our roots. At the beginning of the 20th century, we were a very multi-ethnic country, and I think it just goes back to our roots that were great.
5: Well, isn't that what they say about Slovakia, that why things are the way they are, or the women are so beautiful, or whatever, is because it's a mix of many different cultures over many different years?
6: Yeah, that's what we were trying to say, that it's great to preserve your own traditions, but it's also great to see what the other traditions are. Culture was never something static, something that was set in stone. Culture is a living organism, and it creates and evolves with the people who practice it. And we believe that just like in the past, we were influenced by other sort of cultures or other traditions in the same way, it is actually great to look at other cultures and other traditions and see how similar or different we are.
5: This festival is organized by the Nadatsio Milan Cimecca, the Milan Cimecca Foundation. So can you tell us a bit about this foundation? And to be clear, Nadatsio Milan Cimecca has nothing to do with Michal Cimecca, who is the current leader of the opposition party PS, right? He's not involved in any way.
6: No, he's absolutely not involved, and we're not involved in political parties whatsoever, whichever they are. So the foundation celebrates 35 years this year, and it's been founded by friends of Milan Cimecca, who was a dissident. He was a writer and philosopher who wrote very critically about communism and about past regime. Through his eyes, he saw what the sort of malfunctions of the society and of the system was, and he was trying to sort of point that out, for which he was also jailed for over a year. And then right after fall of communism, he started working as an advisor to Václav Havel, but very soon after the fall of communism, he passed away. And so his friends decided that it was important to keep his legacy, to keep it going, especially this warmth towards open, constructive dialogue and democracy, so that we could all live and be better at what we do.
5: What exactly does the foundation concentrate on? What kind of work do you concentrate on there?
6: So we have four things, four pillars. One of them is we spread his ideas and essays, his books. And so through that, we're keeping his legacy alive, which are, sadly or not, very actual today, because he talked about a lot about transformation, and he did also talk about how important it is to speak openly and be firm to your ideals and to be strong in what you believe in and fight for democracy and fight for everyone's rights, so that no child or any person is left behind and actually has the opportunities that other people have as well. So that's one. The second one is focused on education. So we try to work with prejudice and discrimination, and talk to students as well as teachers about what it is, how it looks like, and make them realize that they can do something about it. Then there's the third program is the Fusion program, which Festival Fusion is the hallmark event of it for now 21 years. And that one focuses on the migrant community, so that A, the voice of migrant community is heard, and people who have backgrounds in other countries can do cultural events and practice culture themselves and participate in culture. And then the fourth program is focused on more systematic level. And we try to work with municipalities and schools on how to be more inclusive in their work, in their relationship with the constituency. So their citizens, for example, or the students, or the teachers, or a parent's community, so that, again, no one is sort of left behind, but all the voices are heard and the needs are taken into account. And hopefully also there's something done about it.
5: So you mentioned Fusion's been going on for 21 years. I know you haven't been there for the whole 21, but how have things changed in Slovakia over those 21 years, especially regarding to this inclusiveness and foreigners?
6: Well, I mean, first of all, the number of people with foreign background has increased 15 times. So we have really gone from a sort of small groups to now foreigners having their own organizations and running their own cultural events. And we're very pleased with that, because that means that they feel not only sort of encouraged here, but also welcomed. And they also have the skills to do these activities and celebrate in their diversity also their life here and what life they have created here in Slovakia, and share it with the other groups with the intention of sort of sharing and showing off the positive side of migration. Because, of course, we're being met with a very negative narrative from the government representatives, where they, you know, where they label migrants as something that's bad.
5: Fusion is a cultural festival. What can we look forward to at Fusion this year?
6: I'm very proud of the team that put together the program this year. It is more than 20 events that are spamming from theater to dance performances to music performances to cultural events to kids events. It's really a whole panorama of activities, and about half of the activities are community either led or have a very strong community feel, and the other one is professional arts. That has topic of either migration, it's carried out by migrant communities or people with a sort of different ethnicity.
1: That was a report by Ben Pasco from Radio Slovakia International. How did people record their journeys 400 years ago, and how do illustrators do it today? A new exhibition by the Lustre Illustration and Comics Festival at Prague's Star Summer Palace brings together historical travel diaries, maps and drawings from the Czech National Library with work by contemporary illustrators. Ruth Frankova from Radio Prague went there to have a look and spoke to curator Barbora Müllerová.
7: So actually this is the second exhibition we've made together with the National Library of Czech Republic. And the first one that we were invited in by the National Library was focused on herbariums and bestiariums. And we made the same concept that we chose contemporary illustrators working now in Czech Republic who are somehow interested in taking inspiration from medieval and early modern prints and illustrations, and you can see this inspiration in their work. And because this exhibition was really nice cooperation and went out really well, we wanted to continue in this spirit. So we chose travel diaries and maps because you can find these in any era.
8: So looking at these travel diaries and maps and journals that were made hundreds of years ago, what do they have in common with today's illustrations?
7: Actually, it's quite a lot what they have in common. When you go abroad and you sketch what you see around, it doesn't change that much throughout the years. So quite often people sketch people who are living in those places, their customs, the fauna, the flora, some rituals sometimes, and it doesn't change that much. What changes are the techniques of the print. So when it comes to the sketchbooks, it's really the similar thing, but when it's a printed book, actually, it really looks different because we have here like books printed in Renaissance, and these of course look very different from books from the 18th century and from the books that are printed out today.
8: So when you were pairing these illustrations, the historic ones with contemporary ones, what are some of the surprising couples that came out of this?
7: You know, some pairs were really nice, and when we found some books in the archives of National Library, we were really surprised how they were fitting well the contemporary stuff we wanted to show. And one of them was the Cavalier Journey of Alexander de Rogisar through Italy that we paired together with sketches and original drawings made by Slovakian illustrator Livia Sucha, who spent her Erasmus study in Italy as well. And basically they were both sketching the same places that are really nice to visit in Italy, because these are still the same places and they do not look that different actually. And both of these journeys were made to earn some education. That was the main spirit of the Cavalier Journey, and I think that in this light you can see the Erasmus studies as a Cavalier Journey of today. And also there was a nice fit between Salomon Schweiger and his book about his journey to Constantinople and Jerusalem, depicting the caravans that he was traveling with drawings by comics artist Matyáš Namaj and his tramp legend, bushcraft legend, about a silent, let's say, caravan. wandering through forests at night.
8: You said that looking at those old pictures and comparing them with today's works, there are many similarities. Still, did you also notice some major differences?
7: I think that the biggest difference is in the reason why we are traveling, because in the Renaissance times, which is the era of our oldest exhibits, people were mainly traveling because they wanted to visit places that were connected with Bible and Bible stories and where saints were buried. So it was Jerusalem, Venice, Loreto later, and so on. Then it changed a bit and the journeys were made mainly to get education, to get to know new places, find new species, also bring our belief elsewhere. And now we are mainly traveling just to have fun, which is a huge difference, because in the past times it was quite dangerous and you were risking your health and life and money, and it was not really easy thing to do. So I think that the main difference sits in this, in the reason why we are actually doing it.
8: And finally, if you were to pick just one art object from this whole exhibition, what would it be?
7: For me personally, it would be Cestopisák, the sketchbook from Josef Váchal, who is like self-taught graphic and really outstanding figure of Czech art. And this is his sketchbook from quite a little trip he made in the Žďárské vrchy mountain range with his girlfriend and one of his friends. And it was a huge experience for me to hold this object in my hands, so we could choose just one page that we show in the exhibition, because it's not possible that so many people touch it. But it was a huge experience to be able to go through his drawings he made on this little journey.
8: And I guess also a very difficult decision to make which page you will display.
7: Yeah, this was the biggest discussion about his Cestopisák.
1: Barbora Müllerová was talking to Ruth Franková from Radio Prague. Finally, in the magazine, we travel to Mureș County, which is located in the heart of Transylvania. It is a versatile tourist destination capable of offering a complete experience to visitors both from Romania and abroad. Lacrimiora Simon from Radio Romania International invites.
9: From urban architectural exploration to rural tourism and reconnecting with nature, the region harmoniously blends historical heritage with spectacular landscape. Dana Matic, a project manager at the Visit Mureș Association, highlights the richness of the local offer and the area's diverse tourism potential.
10: În primul rând, eu sufăr de un patriotism local și aspectul de care sunt cea mai mândră.
9: First of all, I have a strong sense of local pride. What makes me proudest of Mureș County is that we have it all. Except for the sea, we possess such a wealth of natural and cultural resources that I wouldn't even know how many days it would take to explore everything. It also depends on individual preferences. Some seek active tourism, others look for family-friendly activities, while some prefer visiting castles. Key assets include our Saxon heritage, specifically the Sighișoara area, which features a network of Saxon villages with fortified churches that have been renovated and revitalized in recent years. Furthermore, on a national level, we are the county with the highest number of castles and manor houses. These are increasingly being acquired by private investors, restored and integrated into the tourism circuit, with some being transformed into hotels or museums, said Dana Matic. Beyond its architectural heritage, Mureș County boasts diverse terrain that includes protected mountain areas as well as spa resorts of European significance, renowned for health tourism.
10: Partea de nord-est a județului se compune din Valea Mureșului Superior, unde avem defileul Mureșului.
9: We also have a remarkable natural landscape in the northeast of the county, the Upper Mureș Valley, featuring the Mureș Gorge and the Coliman and Gurghiu Mountains, with peaks exceeding 2,000 meters, such as Pietrosul Caliman. We have rivers, lakes, and saltwaters, along with what is arguably Romania's most beautiful resort, Sovata, home to Lake Ursu. The latter is known as the world's largest and Europe's only heliothermic lake, famous for treatments utilizing healing waters and sapropelic mud. Sovata Resort has seen tremendous development in recent years, with renovations to sidewalks, themed walkways, and viewpoints. While the air quality is excellent, thanks to beneficial aerosols. Last but not least, we take pride in our local gastronomy, Dana Matic went on to say. While the Sovata Resort is already a well-established landmark, the other natural attractions in the northeastern part of the county offer visitors equally remarkable experiences centered on ecotourism and adventure. The Upper Mureș Valley, together with the gorge carved by the river, forms a spectacular geographical corridor flanked by dense forests and picturesque villages, an ideal area for leisurely hiking and nature observation. Complementing this landscape, the terrain rises in elevation through the Caliman and Gurghiu Mountains, both of which are volcanic massifs. This natural diversity, combined with culinary traditions, has drawn the attention of foreign investors. As Dana Matic explains, remote villages in the region have been transformed into hubs for niche rural tourism.
10: În ultimul timp am observat că se caută retreat-urile, deci se caută locuri retrase, izolate, unde te reconectezi cu natura.
9: Lately, we've noticed a growing demand for secluded remote locations where one can reconnect with nature. Kund is one such place, a spot that might have remained unknown were it not for a foreign investor from Germany. He fell in love with the location precisely because of its isolation and the authentic Transylvanian rural lifestyle with its Saxon heritage. He bought and renovated several houses to create a retreat, crafting unique experiences, and he happens to be an excellent chef, too. Others followed in his footsteps, such as a young entrepreneur who trained in Switzerland and opened a workshop producing aged cheese from local milk, welcoming guests for tastings. The natural setting is stunning. You can go for a carriage ride or visit the castles and manor houses nearby, said Dana Matic. Beyond rural experiences, exploring the county would be incomplete without its urban and aristocratic landmarks, which offer leisure opportunities suitable for families, as recommended by Dana Matic.
10: Castelul Bethlen-Criș este unul dintre cele mai frumoase castele renascentiste și probabil singurul fortificat din Transilvania.
9: The Bethlen Castle in Criș is one of the most beautiful fortified Renaissance castles in Transylvania. Another branch of the Bethlen family owns an estate in Bâhnea, which has also been fully renovated and features exhibition spaces. I would also highlight the local wineries and vineyards. The Fetească Regală wine variety was discovered in Daneș. It is also there that small entrepreneurs opened a local hilltop brewery, named it after the number of steps in the covered staircase of the Sighișoara Citadel. Then there is Târgu Mureș, the county seat, which offers a remarkable cultural experience. It is home to at least two iconic Art Nouveau buildings constructed between 1905 and 1913, the Palace of Culture and the Prefecture. The Palace of Culture houses the County Museum's art section and the State Philharmonic.
1: That trip to Mureș County by Lacrimiura Simon brought us to the end of this edition of Europe East. From Agnieszka Bielawska, it's thanks for joining me.

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0: 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We read in the Bible in John 6, verse 44, "No man can come to me except the Father which hath sent me draw him." 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
1: Good evening and welcome to eBible Fellowship's Bible study in the book of Genesis. Tonight is study number 14 of Genesis chapter 21, and I'm going to begin reading in verse 8. "And the child grew and was weaned, and Abraham made a great feast the same day that Isaac was weaned. And Sarah saw the son of Hagar the Egyptian, which she had borne unto Abraham, mocking. Wherefore she said unto Abraham, Cast out this bondwoman and her son, for the son of this bondwoman shall not be heir with my son, even with Isaac. And the thing was very grievous in Abraham's sight because of his son." Okay, we're going to go back to Hebrews chapter 5. We've been looking at this passage in our last couple of studies. And this has to do with coming off the milk and moving on to the strong meat, being weaned. And it says in this chapter, in this passage, as God has been discussing Melchizedek, in verse 11, "Of whom we have many things to say and hard to be uttered, seeing you are dull of hearing. For when for the time you ought to be teachers, ye have need that one teach you again, which be the first principles of the oracles of God, and are become such as have need of milk and not of strong meat. For everyone that useth milk is unskillful in the word of righteousness, for he is a babe. But strong meat belongeth to them that are of full age, even those who by reason of use have their senses exercise to discern both good and evil." Okay, we were discussing the senses that God gives His people, eyes to see, ears to hear, which allows them to discern good and evil when it comes to the Word of God, the Bible. You know, if you have that gift of discernment, then you are in good situation. Because the problem with the people of the world is they cannot discern good and evil. And it's a judgment of God upon man all the way back in the beginning when the test was between good and evil concerning the fruit of that tree. God said, "You are not to eat. In the day you eat, you will die." And Satan said, "You will not surely die." You see, it was a matter of discernment as far as Adam and Eve were concerned. What would they do? Could they discern that God and His Word were right and true and good? And could they discern that Satan and his word was a lie, it was false, and it was evil? And so they fell into sin, didn't they? And where did it impact them? In their ability to discern, to distinguish between good and evil. Let's turn back there. We'll see the struggle that they had in Genesis 3, in verse 1, now the serpent was more subtle than any beast of the field, which Jehovah God had made. And he said unto the woman, yea, hath God said, ye shall not eat of every tree of the garden? And the woman said unto the serpent, we may eat of the fruit of the trees of the garden, but of the fruit of the tree, which is in the midst of the garden, God has said, ye shall not eat of it, neither shall ye touch it, lest ye die. And the serpent said unto the woman, ye shall not surely die, for God doth know that in the day ye eat thereof, then your eyes shall be open, and ye shall be as gods, knowing good and evil. And when the woman saw that the tree was good for food, and that it was pleasant to the eyes, and a tree to be desired to make one wise, she took of the fruit thereof, and did eat, and gave also unto her husband with her, and he did eat. And the eyes of them both were open, and they knew that they were naked, and they sewed fig leaves together, and made themselves aprons, and so on. Well, yes, they came to know evil through the experience of it, but that's not what God is talking about when he speaks of having our senses exercised to discern good and evil. That is, to know evil through the Bible concerning what the Bible says is good. And by the way, what the Bible says is good, and what the Bible says is bad or evil. And it's also true, what the Bible says is bad or evil is bad and is evil. And so God has restored those that he has saved, his elect people, by giving them discernment once again to hear his voice and to know this is the way I should go, and they do not follow the voice of another, which was Adam and Eve's failure. They followed the voice of another, of the evil one, and they became servants to sin and to Satan. And so God has granted his elect people, which is only a little remnant out of the whole of the total world population, approaching 8 billion. It's probably, you know, we don't know the numbers, 150 million, 170 million, who knows exactly, that are elect, leaving billions of people to be non-elect or unsaved. And look at the world. What is their number one problem? And you might say it's war. You might say it's man's inhumanity to his fellow man. Or man's number one problem is his complete and total inability to discern good from evil. Just look at whatever situation you want to look at. When people get in trouble, why do they get in trouble? Well, here's a man, and he's heard, and maybe he's been under the teaching of someone like Mr. Camping, Family Radio, or maybe he's even been under the teaching of E-Bible, since we've been teaching now for a while, and he knows he should not remarry because he's been divorced. And yet there's that other voice out there, isn't there? The other voice that was sounding in Eve's ears back in the Garden of Eden and said, is that truly the way? Is that just? You're a young man. And all the things to try and justify sin that sound in our minds and come forth from others in family or friends, or it's just the philosophy of the world to divorce and not give it a second thought and remarry and not give it a second thought. And so the testing ground is always to discern good and evil, and once discerned, to follow the good, cleave to the good, abhor the evil, the word of God, the Bible tells us. And so here is the problem with the world. They have no longer the discernment. Their conscience has been seared, as it were, a hot iron. They cannot tell if it's right or wrong for a man to marry a man or a woman to marry a woman. They cannot tell if it's right or wrong to abort a child. well, actually, they think they can tell, and so they say it's a good thing. It's a right thing. And it shows that they've been blinded. It goes along with what God says in Isaiah chapter 5. In verse 20, woe unto them that call evil good and good evil, that put darkness for light and light for darkness, that put bitter for sweet and sweet for bitter. Woe unto them that are wise in their own eyes and prudent in their own sight. Woe unto them that are mighty to drink wine and men of strength to mingle strong drink, which justify the wicked for reward and take away the righteousness of the righteous from him. See how that got into really the teaching of the churches and the congregations, because even though the church might have the natural sense, the natural morality written that God wrote upon the hearts of men, and they might recognize that, yes, marriage is between a man and a woman, yet when it comes to doctrine, they're just as bad, if not worse, than those in the world. Well, see, God has given his people the ability to discern right from wrong, good from evil, to discern the truth from the lie. And sometimes it's not always easy. We don't know exactly what the Bible is teaching on a verse or in a passage. And so what do God's people do? Very carefully, we say, well, I don't know. I don't know. I don't want to say one way or the other because I am not sure. And so we back away and we pray for wisdom and we wait on God to show us the right way, to show us the truth in that instance. Well, again, here in Hebrews, in chapter 5, verse 14, it says, but strong meat belongeth to them that are of full age. And the word full age, the Greek word, is 5046 in Strong's Concordance. It's the same word that we find in 1 Corinthians chapter 13 that's translated as perfect. In 1 Corinthians 13, it says in verse 9, for we know in part, and we prophesy in part, but when that which is perfect is come, then that which is in part shall be done away. Now, this is the word, full age, that has everything to do, and if you're like me, you need this reminder, Hebrews 5:14, but strong meat belongeth to them that are of full age, or to them that are perfect, even those who by reason of use have their exercise to discern both good and evil. So strong meat, or right doctrine, moving on from the milk to greater understanding of the Word of God, is how we will attain full age or perfection. And here in 1 Corinthians 13, it has to do with knowledge, doesn't it? For we know in part, and we prophesy in part. Partial knowledge, partial prophesying of that knowledge. But when that which is perfect is come, then that which is in part shall be done away. The perfect here has to do with knowledge as well, because that's what's been referred to. Partial knowledge. But when that which is perfect is come, that which is in part, the partial knowledge, shall be done away. And then it says in verse 11, when I was a child, I spake as a child, I understood as a child, I thought as a child, but when I became a man, I put away childish things. You see how God, again, he's relating the church age to being a child, to partial understanding, and he's relating the perfect, or that which is of full age, to the time of the end when the partial understanding is put away, like a child puts away his toys. when you're a child, you play with toys. And then when you grow up, you have to put them away. And you're maturing. The toys were for when you were a little boy or a little girl. And not for when you get older. I'll read verse 11 again. When I was a child, I spake as a child. I understood as a child. I thought as a child. And when we read theologians of the past, no matter how faithful, how diligent they were reading, because the whole age of the church was like childhood, was a time of milk, a time of partial understanding. We can see it in their writings. We can see it in their limitations of the things that they were able to understand and to write about. They lacked understanding of a great many things, the faith of Christ. They lacked understanding of the church age. They lacked understanding especially of the end stage of God's plan. They came up with all kinds of ideas, premillennial ideas, postmillennial ideas, amillennial ideas, and they were wrong in every case because it was not given to them. They were limited. God sealed up the word till the time of the end. Therefore, they were like children that had to grow up and had to wait until a certain time period. That's what children have to do. You may want to be a man when you're 8 years old, but you have to wait till a time that you're fully grown. And so it was with the information of the Bible. And so when I became a man, I put away childish things for now. We see through a glass darkly, but then face to face. Now I know in part, that is partial understanding of the word of God. But then shall I know even as also I am known. Full, complete understanding of the word of God. And we've discussed before the whole idea of face to face. God spoke with Moses face to face. That is, not in dark sentences, dark speeches, which is not in a parable, but plainly. And so when the Lord unseals the word, it's no longer hidden, it's no longer mysterious and parabolic, because it's coming forth to the light. It is plain upon tables. And by the way, that verse does relate, then you may run, or those that are able to read it, run the way of God's commandments. And in Habakkuk, that had to do with the end of the world. And so we have ran in declaring these things to the whole world, that judgment day would be on a certain date, that the church age is over, and so forth. They've been made plain upon the table. God has revealed them to us, just as the Lord said he would through the Holy Spirit. In John 16, it says in verse 12, I have yet many things to say unto you, but ye cannot bear them now. Howbeit, when he, the Spirit of truth, has come, he will guide you into all truth. For he shall not speak of himself, but whatsoever he shall hear, that shall he speak, and he will show you things to come. The Holy Spirit has done this. This is a whole other area we could go into. We could turn to Mark 13, verses 10 and 11, and the Holy Ghost speaks at the time of the end, and all that relates to the comparing of Scripture with Scripture, and the Holy Ghost teaches. And this is how he's guiding his elect children into all truth. Well, I use the word children because God does, but really, we have been growing up, and to grow up in this world, just ask any parents or anyone at all, really, it's not an easy process to grow up. it's a painful process. It's a difficult process, and one that can be grievous. When your children are teenagers, they're very close. They're very close. They're no longer those little babies and young toddlers. They've advanced physically, but they still have a tendency to revert back in their minds and their understanding. They need to grow up more, to mature further. Well, God's people have been involved in that process. It's been underway since 1988, when the church age ended and the Great Tribulation began. God has been bringing forth all kinds of truth that has caused us to come off the milk. We even had to come out of the churches and congregations, as they themselves would never leave the milk. And for the sake of our growth, our spiritual growth, for the sake of our own welfare, God has brought us out into the world. And it has, again, been spiritually difficult, spiritually a time of grievous affliction, but it's due to the growth. It's due to the growing pains in the spiritual realm as we are coming off the milk and growing and reaching unto the strong meat. And so these things are again, not pleasant. They're not pleasant. Let's turn to 1 Corinthians 14. It says in verse 20, "Brethren, be not children in understanding. Howbeit in malice," what's malice? It's evil. "Howbeit in malice be ye children, but in understanding be men." Be men. Play the man. Master Ridley was said when two reformers had gone to the stake, "Let us play the man," because they were going to burn for their faith. But that's not really what's in view. Well, it is in view to some degree. The word men is the same word translated perfect that was in 1 Corinthians 13, and the same word translated full age that was in Hebrews 5. "Howbeit in malice be children, but in understanding be perfect," be of full age. And so we can see why the translators translate it as men, to be grown up, to become mature, and not to be children in understanding any longer. You see, this is the problem with those going back. They're going back to their immature days. They're going back to doctrines that they should have advanced from, just like maybe a young person in their 20s reverts back to foolish behavior that you would see in a teenager. And you have to say to them, "What are you doing? What are you doing?" You know, okay, when you were 15, maybe that made some sense. You didn't know any better, but you're 27 now. You ought to know better. Well, so too, for people going back to church, they certainly should know better. To people going back to the doctrine of hell, to the doctrine of Christ paying for sins on the cross, they should know better. They should have discernment concerning these things. They have to put away these things and no longer be children in these things. They must grow up. And, well, of course, all this is predicated upon the fact that you have to be alive in order to grow, don't you? You have to have life in you to grow. And tragically, that's the problem in many cases. I hope it's not the problem in all cases. I hope it's due to confusion in the case of some. But in many cases, tragically, it is because they're not alive, because they have no spiritual life in themselves to grow and to move on and to advance unto perfection, is what God would have us to do. As it says in Ephesians chapter 4, in verse 11. I'll start reading there. And he gave some apostles and some prophets and some evangelists and some pastors and teachers for the perfecting of the saints, for the work of the ministry, for the edifying of the body of Christ, till we all come in the unity of the faith and of the knowledge of the Son of God unto a perfect man. And that's the same word perfect we've been looking at in those other verses. And of the knowledge of the Son of God unto a perfect man. Now, notice how obtaining to perfection or becoming a perfect man has to do with the knowledge of the Son of God. This all is wrapped around knowledge and understanding. Going back to Isaiah 28, verse 9, whom shall I teach knowledge? And who will I make to understand doctrine? Well, the one weaned from the breast, taken from the milk, precept upon precept. And so, too, in Ephesians, God is referring to that. We maybe used to think it had to do with the formation of the body of Christ and how everyone had to be saved, and then you have the perfect man, the body of Christ. But no, this is referring to knowledge, till we all come in the unity of the faith and of the knowledge of the Son of God unto a perfect man, unto the measure of the stature of the fullness of Christ, that we henceforth be no more children, tossed to and fro, and carried about with every wind of doctrine by the sleight of men and cunning craftiness, whereby they lie in wait to deceive. Once again, to be perfect, you have to be no more children. Be no more children in understanding, but be men, be perfect. And that is related to the timetable for God's program of times and seasons, as it has to do with the church age moving on to the time of the end of the world. The church age ends, and God opens up his word simultaneously. And now he begins to spiritually nourish his people, to provide strong meat for them that they will need to partake of, they will need to feed upon, if they are to endure to the end. Because you need food. You need to be strengthened with food in order to survive, in order to go about the tasks that God has for you. And so it's no wonder that God says, feed my sheep, feed my sheep. We're not at the end of the world yet. We still have, in all probability, a ways to go, several years to go. But the sheep must be fed. Well, Lord willing, when we get together in our next study, we'll come back to Hebrews 5 for one more thing.
0: Thank you for joining us for eBible Fellowship's Evening Bible Studies. 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Until our next study, may the Lord's perfect will be done.

0: be done. Following is a recording of a live e-Bible Fellowship Day in the Word session, which was originally heard on March 17, 2019. With part two of his study, Confirming the End of the Church Age, here's Chris McCann.
1: Okay, we're going to be reading from Matthew 24, and this is second study in Matthew 24, and we may go elsewhere. It's really a series we're going to do on confirming the end of the church age. And so last month we talked about not one stone left upon another in Matthew 24. And this month we're going to look at the abomination of desolation. You know, what a name that is. It sounds like a horror movie. And it is. It's worse than any horror story. It really is a terrible thing that God is telling us about here in Matthew 24. Well, we're going to start reading in verse 11 of Matthew chapter 24. And many false prophets shall rise and shall deceive many. And because iniquity shall abound, the love of many shall wax cold. But he that shall endure unto the end, the same shall be saved. And this gospel of the kingdom shall be preached in all the world for witness unto all nations, and then shall the end come. When ye therefore shall see the abomination of desolation spoken of by Daniel the prophet stand in the holy place, whoso readeth, let him understand. Then let them which be in Judea flee into the mountains. Let him which is on the housetop not come down to take anything out of his house. Neither let him which is in the field return back to take his clothes. And woe unto them that are with child, and to them that give suck in those days. But pray ye that your flight be not in the winter, neither on the Sabbath day. For then shall be great tribulation, such as was not since the beginning of the world to this time, no, nor ever shall be. And except those days should be shortened, there should no flesh be saved. But for the elect's sake, those days shall be shortened. That if any man shall say unto you, lo, here is Christ, or there, believe it not. And I'll stop reading there. Well, we want to look at verse 15, but, you know, there's so much information here, it's hard just to go right into that. That's why I wanted to read some of the surrounding verses. And you know, these things have come to pass. These things are fulfilled. This word, and no, it did not come to pass, and it was not fulfilled in 70 AD. It was not fulfilled in the first century. They've been fulfilled in the last few years. And when we read from verse 11, many false prophets shall rise and shall deceive many. That's speaking of the apostasy that comes upon the churches and congregations. And then God brings judgment when judgment begins at the house of God. And notice how from verse 11 it goes into verse 12, and because iniquity shall abound, the love of many shall wax cold. So first God tells us about the sin of the church, that is the false prophets rise and deceive many. Then he mentions the sin of the world. Iniquity shall abound because they're happening simultaneously when Satan is loosed after that binding period of 1,000 years, and then he's loosed for a little season. And you'll see evidence of this in the church with the false prophets deceiving. And you'll see evidence of this in the world with the iniquity abounding, increasing. And anyone who has any age to them, if you've been alive for, you know, 40, 50 years, you'll know when you read this verse what it means that iniquity has abounded. Because I was born in the 60s,

0: grew up in the 60s, the 70s, the 80s, and things were bad then. I thought, but to tell you the truth, looking back, it's almost like looking back upon paradise. When you look back to that period of time and you think of how the world was at the time, of course, we didn't appreciate it. I know I didn't. But now, whoa, there's just no comparison. There's no comparison in every single area you could think of, in every compartment, every little part of the world. There's no comparison. This is a different world. I feel very sorry for young people. I feel very sorry for young people who are under 30 or maybe even younger than that, 35 and under. You just have no idea of what the world was. And all you can see is this world that it is now. And now, of course, the focus of the world is on this day, and what happened last week is soon forgotten. But there was a world, and the world that was, you know, that I had a small opportunity to be a part of, because I was born in 61, and the end of the world didn't come until 1988. That was when we entered into the end phase of Earth's history. So I lived 20-some years in that part to get just a little taste of what it must have been. And what it was the hand of God's restraint operating in the churches, and the hand of God's restraint operating in the world, so that there was decency and a certain recognition of morality and good things and so forth. Well, that's gone. That's gone. Well, not completely, because God still has to keep a certain hand of restraint upon things, or else we probably wouldn't be able to make it home. You know, we would be destroyed. It would be so chaotic that you couldn't come outside, or we wouldn't be able to make it here. There would be just people at each other's throats, literally. Which we're getting there, but this is the abounding iniquity that anyone who has any age to them quickly recognizes, and it's an unprecedented period of time we're living in, and we all know it's not going to get any better. We all know it's like that Pandora's box. You can't put it back in the box. It'll get worse. We all know that. It's not going to get any better. There's not going to come someone along who's going to, you know, some great leader somewhere who's going to get everyone to live peaceably with one another. It's not going to happen, because we're at the end of the world. And anyone who understands the Bible and the things the Bible says about the end of the world ought to recognize that truth. They ought to recognize it, which makes it even more grievous when people so quickly say no man knows a day or hour to ward off discussion of the end times and to not get into any timetable, which would really make it a serious discussion. And they're doing that because they have a deep down love for this world, and they're trying to protect their place in the world and their part in the world, and so they don't want to get into that kind of talk. Well, and by the way, when it says the love of many shall wax cold, what is love as defined by the Bible? Keep my commandments. And what has the world been actively involved with? Anything but keeping God's commandments, going completely opposite and contrary to them. And so you can see the love of many waxing cold when the commandments of God are thrown aside and the commandments of men are uplifted. And that's what all this talk is about, values by all these corporations and technical companies. All of a sudden, they have this standard of values, which is the new morality, which is the new religion of mankind that they zealously are adhering to, because it is completely opposed. It's completely against the Word of God. When individuals would uphold the Word of God, there would be the charge, well, you're a Puritan. You know, looking down upon that. Oh, we want to be free. But now that the Bible and its commandments are not the one that's in view or being upheld, it's the commandments of men, which have, you know, the transgender issues, the homosexual issues, the abortion issues, all flatly against the things the Bible says. And these are the new morality system, the new values of the world, that you'll find all corporations strangely, very carefully and strongly adhering to, and they'll punish anyone who doesn't. But that's, that's not the purpose of today. So I got to watch, because these scriptures are so full of information that I could easily not make it to verse 15. Well, then in verse 14 or verse 13, but he that shall endure unto the end, the same shall be saved. And that's where we're at. We're in the process of enduring. Enduring. Enduring what? Enduring just physically living? Well, that's not enduring. Everybody's physically living. You have atheists that are physically living, and they're enduring the things of the world just like you and me. No, God's not talking about that. He's talking about enduring truth, enduring sound doctrine. And why would he mention that he that shall endure unto the end, the same shall be saved? Because it's so difficult to endure sound doctrine at this time. And it's so easy to not endure sound doctrine. For example, you could go back to the church. Ease a lot of pressure off your life. Take a lot of the burden away. Just give in. Just give in. And go right back to church. You make friends. Not a lot nicer building. They have cookouts and so forth. You can make a lot of good friends, and you would not perhaps feel as isolated or as lonely as you might feel when you're not at a day in the Word, or you're not around other believers on a Sunday. You're all by yourself with your Bible. It's anything but easy to do it God's way. It's anything but simple to do it God's way. It's always easier to do it man's way or the world's way. And isn't that what Matthew 7 verses 13 and 14 tell us? That wide is the gate, broad is the way that leads to destruction, but narrow is the gate, straight is the gate, and narrow is the way that leads to life. So which is easier, to travel down a broad road or a narrow path? Of course, it's easier to travel down the broad way. It's easier to go down the very wide street. And it's more difficult to go the narrow path. And that's how it is for the Christian life. So God is intentionally, very purposefully opened up Scripture, revealed doctrine that is extremely difficult to hold on to, like the doctrine that Judgment Day has come, that the door of heaven is shut, that he has ended his salvation program. Well, if you're a single individual, you can hold on to that. You can hold on to that. But what if you get married? What if you get married? And what if you have children? Or what if you become a grandparent? See, we've just begun to be tried on this point. All of us in our families, we've all just begun, because that is where it is the most severe testing ground, in the family. That's why Jesus pointed out that time, whoever loves father or mother, I may not be getting the particular relatives right, whoever loves father or mother more than me is not worthy of me. Whoever loves son or daughter more than me is not worthy of me. Because isn't that the place where we would be most tempted to go against the Lord and what he would have us to do? If the one we love, there's a danger of a sort of breaking in that relationship over a doctrine, or with our children and grandchildren, and who doesn't want the best for their children and the best for their grandchildren? So these things are a severe testing. It's part of the narrow way that leads to life, to the kingdom of heaven. We're on the road, and we've made it so far, but there were other individuals I remember who also made it out of the churches for a time. They understood for a time, for actually several years. Some of them used to teach at our fellowship. And where are they now? Some more added time, some more added pressure, some more added testing, and they're gone. Back to the church, back to the world, back to former doctrine. This is the final testing program of God. So it will be the most severe of all. And one thing that makes a testing program very severe is added time. The time duration, especially when we thought May 21, then 5 months, and now it's gone on for years. And we can expect this to continue even longer, as biblical evidence is pointing to the year 2033. Well, then it says in verse 14, "In this gospel the kingdom shall be preached in all the world for a witness unto all nations, and then shall the end come." And so we had verse 11, really the situation in the church with the falling away. Verse 12, the situation in the world with the increased iniquity. Then the enduring to the end. But the preaching of the gospel for a witness unto all nations, we've witnessed with the sending forth of the word of God declaring judgment day, May 21, 2011, and how that spread across the face of the earth. And I think we can expect a second time of prophesying, a second time when the world will hear in a major way, probably about the date 2033 in the future. And then in verse 15, it says, "When ye therefore shall see the abomination of desolation spoken of by Daniel the prophet, stand in the holy place. Whoso readeth, let him understand. Then let them which be in Judea flee into the mountains." When I was younger, you know, I was born in the 60s, and that's like the Garden of Eden back then, I was saying it was former paradise as compared to how it is today. Well, when I was younger, I never read the Bible. I mean, never. I was not born into a Christian home. Actually, my mother was Protestant. My father was Catholic. And I recently asked my mother why she married a Catholic, and I asked her because I just remembered that around Easter I would dress up in a suit, and then I remember we never went to church, but I dressed up in a suit. And so I asked her, "Mom, why did I have to dress up in a suit when you never took me to church, and why didn't you take us to church?" And she said, "Well, I could have taken you to Catholic church," and she said that because not my dad, but my dad's mother, my grandmother on his side, would have insisted we go to Catholic church. So I always wondered about that. And then I thought, you know, thank God that he kept me from going in that direction. And so there was nothing. The only thing I knew about the Bible was through the Ten Commandments around Easter time. I would watch The Wizard of Oz and the Ten Commandments. No kidding. I would stay up all night, excited. And I would watch that entire thing and then pass out. And I had no idea about what any of that was. As far as the Exodus, I had no clue. And another thing I knew when I was younger was around Christmas one time, I received like this little organ, and it came with a songbook that had songs about Mary and the baby. And I remember just trying, I have no musical talent, but just trying to play some of the keys and looking at the music. And I didn't know what it was, and nobody ever told me. Nobody ever told me what any of that meant. I didn't know what virgin birth meant, what Jesus meant. I didn't know any of it. And so I never read the Bible. Then one day I was at my grandmother's house, who lived at the other end of the street, and she had a back room that she sort of used like an attic. And it was where everything was stored. And she had this chest, and I was rooting. That's what she used to call it. He's up there rooting around. I was rooting through the chest and pulled out this, I think it was her hair from when she was younger. It was like redheaded hair and a fur with a face on it that scared me. It was like a fox fur. And then I pulled out this old book, this old black book that was the Bible. And I don't remember ever having a Bible in my hands before then. I was about 8 or 9. And I opened it up, and it came right to Matthew 24. And I looked, only at one verse, verse 15. And I remember reading this, "Whoso readeth, let him understand." And I felt almost like slapped. And you know, not to get into it, I don't think it was God or anything. It's just a feeling. And I closed it because I didn't understand. And I felt kind of rebuked. And just an odd feeling. And I put it back, never opened it up again. And until, you know, later when I went to the Navy and they give you a little New Testament with Psalms and Proverbs. And then occasionally when I was in the Navy, and I would open up that and read it a couple of times. So this verse is very, I've always been very curious about it later. And so I'm glad we're going to take a closer look. "When ye therefore shall see the abomination of desolation spoken of by Daniel the prophet stand in the holy place." And it mentions seeing. Of course, if you understand the Bible literally, if you want to understand it that way, a plain, literal, grammatical method of interpretation, then you would think it means your eyes, your physical eyes. You have to see it with your physical eyes. And that's how some people approach it. But that's not what God's talking about. What is the sight that the Bible is most often talking about? It's eyes of faith, eyes of understanding. And if you look up the word "eye" and "understand," they're synonymous. They're synonymous. When you understand something, you see it. You see it. So that's what God's talking about. When you understand the abomination of desolation spoken of by Daniel the prophet, stand in the holy place. Now, this is also found in Mark 13, this same verse in the parallel chapter to Matthew 24. In Mark 13, verse 14, it says, "But when ye shall see the abomination of desolation spoken of by Daniel the prophet standing where it ought not, let him that readeth understand. Then let them which be in Judea flee to the mountains." So again, it's very similar, except it doesn't say holy place. It says standing where it ought not. The abomination of desolation is standing where it ought not. And by the way, if you look up place or holy place, John 4, verse 20, is one verse that has those words. Our fathers worshipped in this mountain, and ye say that in Jerusalem is the place where men ought to worship. And the word ought is from Mark. So Jerusalem, you ought to worship. There ought not be an abomination of desolation in the holy place or in that place. And, you know, you're aware that the abomination of desolation is Satan. And so Satan, you would expect to find in the world. You wouldn't say Satan ought not to be in the world since the fall, because he should be in the world. That's his place of rule. You wouldn't think, well, Satan ought not be in the various religions of the world. No, you wouldn't say that, because you know they're not the true religions, and Satan is the father of lies, so that is where he should be. But there's a holy place where he ought not to be. In Acts 6, it says in verses 13 and 14, and set up false witnesses, which said, this man ceaseth not to speak blasphemous words against this holy place and the law. For we have heard him say that this Jesus of Nazareth shall destroy this place, shall change the customs which Moses delivered us. So the holy place is clearly Jerusalem, Judea, and we know that the Bible uses Jerusalem, Judea as a type and figure of the corporate church. And we do find the word place. I couldn't find anywhere where the church itself was called holy place, but we do find the word place in relationship to the church in Revelation 2. And I'll read verse 1 and then verse 5. Unto the angel of the church of Ephesus write, these things saith he that holdeth the seven stars in his right hand, who walketh in the midst of the seven golden candlesticks. So the seven candlesticks, seven churches. And then in verse 5, remember therefore from whence thou art fallen, and repent, and do the first works, or else I will come unto thee quickly, and will remove thy candlestick out of his place, except thou repent. Now that's a warning about the end of the church age, that the place is the holy place that Jerusalem and Judea typify. The candlestick is there during the church age. The seven candlesticks, the Lord Jesus is in the midst of the seven churches, which represent all the churches, the entire corporate church. And God warns that if you don't do the first works, he'll come quickly and remove the candlestick out of his place. And that would mean the light of the gospel would go out. It would mean that it's the time for judgment on the churches and congregations. Okay, going back to Matthew 24, verse 15. When ye therefore shall see the abomination of desolation spoken of by Daniel the prophet stand in the holy place. Now, where do we have to go in order to understand the abomination of desolation? Daniel. Because it both here and Mark 13 made reference to Daniel the prophet. And in the book of Daniel, we find three references to abomination of desolation or transgression of desolation. First is in Daniel 8, starting in verse 11, where it says, yea, he magnified himself even to the prince of the host, and by him the daily sacrifice is in italics, so it's not in the text, by him the daily was taken away, and the place of his sanctuary was cast down, and a host was given him against the daily by reason of transgression. and it cast down the truth.
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2: 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This is RTE Radio 1, your public service media. Good morning. The Iran-backed Houthis in Yemen have said they've attacked sites in the Saudi capital Riyadh and the Red Sea city of Yanbu. Flames and a large plume of smoke have been seen rising from Riyadh's main airport. The Saudi-led military coalition fighting the Houthis in Yemen said its air defences had destroyed a missile fired by the Houthis towards Riyadh. The White House Correspondents Association has called on the US President Donald Trump to lift the ban from the White House, which he's imposed on three media organizations, CNN, Politico, and MS Now. The association represents hundreds of journalists who cover the White House. In a statement, it described the ban as unconstitutional. Mr. Trump said he had issued the order, claiming that the three organizations were spreading fake news. Ed Sheeran has spoken to his fans about the war in Gaza for the first time since the rapper Macklemore was dropped as a support act to his US tour because of pro-Palestinian comments he made on stage. At his concert in Philadelphia last night, Sheeran apologised for making mistakes. He described the October 7th attacks on Israel as horrific and said they compounded centuries of Jewish pain. He said what was happening now in Gaza was catastrophic, unjustifiable and disproportionate. He added that the systemic injustice unfolding in the West Bank could not be overlooked. Sheeran said that he had tried in the past not to be a political commentator because he wanted his shows to be about unity. Following Macklemore's removal from the tour, all other support acts withdrew from the lineup. Voters in two German states are going to the polls today in an election that may weaken Friedrich Merz's position as Chancellor. The focus will be on how his Christian Democratic Union Party performs in two elections. The votes come 2 weeks after the far-right Alternative for Germany scored a big victory. RTE Radio 1 weather.
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2: It'll be a largely bright and sunny morning with plenty of dry weather. It will become cloudier across western counties this afternoon and in other areas this evening. Highest temperatures 15 to 18 degrees. And that's all for now. We'll have news again in an hour.
1: Thank you, Kate.

0: Oh, Finbar Fury. And before Finbar Fury, Francis Black, I was asking at the top of the program, do you remember your very first concert? Lots of you getting in touch, and you can keep your memories coming into 51551. Niall Hatch has joined me in studio now from Birdwatch Ireland, and of course from Mooney Goes Wild. You can hear him every Monday night on the panel. Niall, how are you this morning? All good?
1: I'm very good, Derek. I've been enjoying the show a lot so far. I was listening in the car on the way in, and I think it's going really well.
0: Well, I'm happy to hear it. So what's the weather like outside?
1: It's a little chilly. It's quite nice and brisk. One of those nice autumnal days. It was still dark when I was coming in, so I couldn't really see what the sky is like, but it's dry anyway. And nice.
0: It was very dark when I was coming in this morning. You know, I didn't pass any people in on the complex except for one fox on Madurua having a look around for something left over, perhaps. But it's a bit nerve-wracking coming in here in the morning. There's nobody in. You're the only person. The place is in darkness.
1: Well, I'm glad to keep you company.
0: We're delighted to have you.
1: So, Sunday morning here is a little dessert.
0: So we have lots of calls hanging over from last Monday. So if you have any wildlife queries, now is the chance to get them in. 51551. If you can text, it's better. Or email mooney@rte.ie. And if we don't get through all of them today, if we're back here again in a few weeks' time, we'll do it, but we'll certainly go through them on Monday night on Mooney Goes Wild at 10 p.m. on Radio 1, or we will answer them by email. Niall, so you've got one or two things there?
1: I do indeed. So it's great to get this feedback from people, which is really fun. We had an email in from two people, actually, from Killian Molan and Niamh White, and they were asking about two strange looking ducks that they saw in Honey Park in Dunleary, and they correctly identified them as white cheeked pintails, which are
0: white cheeked pintails?
1: Yes, very attractive.
0: I've never heard of one.
1: Yeah, I'm not surprised, because they're not from this part of the world originally. They're a bird that you would see in places like the West Indies and parts of South America. But they're widely kept in wildfowl collections because they're such attractive little ducks. They're gorgeous little brown speckly ducks with white cheeks and lovely red and black beaks. Very small. They're wondering, well, how will these birds survive? Is the environment in the parks in Dunleary, is it going to be okay for them? If they're from a warmer part of the world, will they survive? They obviously have escaped from captivity. They're not naturally occurring in Ireland. And in fact, it could be, these two birds could be the same ones that have been knocking around Dublin for the last couple of years, actually.
0: Now, can I ask you a question? You say they've obviously escaped from captivity. Presumably, if you're keeping ducks in a collection, you're not keeping them in cages, okay? You might have some kind of water course on your land or whatever it happens to be. But they'd be, is the term pinioned?
1: Yes, which means it means cutting the flight feathers.
0: The flight feathers. How do they get away and end up in Honey Park?
1: Well, I suspect that there was quite a lot of exotic ducks turned up in a place called Blessington Street Basin.
0: I know where that is.
1: Yeah, we've been there together. It's an interesting place for wildlife. Very, very deep. It was originally the water reservoir that was used for the Jameson Whiskey Distillery when it was in Dublin. So it's very, very deep. And a few years ago, quite a lot of exotic ducks turned up there. So the thinking is that somebody illegally dumped out a whole lot of birds from a wildfowl collection in there, because some of them can't fly. Obviously, feathers regrow, so some of them have been able to. And since then, and a lot of these birds have been spreading around the city, but don't seem to be breeding, so the numbers aren't out of control or anything. But birds like wood duck, mandarin duck is one that a lot of people will have heard.
0: Mandarin are beautiful, aren't
1: they?
0: Very
1: beautiful, yeah, and that seems to be the origin of those in Dublin as well. And I think that these are two of these white-cheeked pintails that came from there. Now, it's obviously not good when non-native species become established in the wild like that. However, these aren't breeding, they're not causing any problems. And just to put people's minds at rest there, where these birds occur, even though, okay, West Indies is quite warm, they also occur as far south as places like Buenos Aires and Patagonia
0: and Bray
1: and all of those three places can be pretty cold in the winter. The temperature actually is not too different from Ireland, let's say, between Ireland and Buenos Aires, so I don't think that will pose any problems for them. And they're obviously going to parks and seeking out people who are feeding them, so no particular cause for concern for those two individuals. So thanks very much for getting in touch. And
0: thank you. Valerie from Galway has sent a text message. I feed the birds every morning, but there is a family of three hooded crows that come to eat the seed. They don't get close to each other. The largest bird fights off the youngest if he comes near. It seems very cruel and unnatural that they wouldn't want to feed their offspring. And all three fight off the pigeons. However, they don't bother the other birds. Any thoughts on this? Now, we were kind of discussing this last week, were we not, Niall? The fact that, you know, gulls at this time of year, you'll hear a lot of squealing.
1: That's right.
0: and you look around and say, what's all that? And then you look and you see, could be a herring gull, and then another gull beside it, and it's begging for food. It's the juvenile, and they're teaching them to go away and fend for themselves. That's what's going on there. Is that a case of this year? Would the crows do the similar thing?
1: Well, they tend to have a stronger bond with their offspring. They can actually, that bond can last for life. They will often look out for their chicks even when they become fully independent. There is that still affinity there. We know that crows form very strong social bonds. They have friends, they have enemies. They not only look after their offspring, they look after nieces and nephews and their cousins. So that's very unusual in the bird world. Now, I suppose there's no way to know that this youngster is actually the offspring of the other crows. It could be an interloper that came in. It could be an orphaned bird that has latched onto this other pair. And, where said it seems cruel and unnatural, I would disagree. It's something that's happened in the natural world. It's very natural. We can't judge wildlife with the same morals, I suppose, that we have ourselves. It might be pleasant to see it, but that's the way it works. And perhaps it could be a case of being cruel to be kind. That bird maybe needs to learn to fend for itself while food is still plentiful in the countryside, so they'll be able to survive through the winter. Who knows? It's impossible to get into their heads. Crows are incredibly intelligent, and I could just lose hours watching them learn something new about them and their behaviour every time I see them.
0: Are you scared of spiders, Nan?
1: I don't. I obviously, large venomous ones in other countries I'm wary of. I'm not hugely frightened of spiders. Those large house spiders that run across the floor, they do give me a bit of a fright sometimes.
0: That's what this next text message is about. What's going on? Screams one of our listeners. Why are they coming into the house at this time of year?
1: Well, the thing people don't want to hear, perhaps, is that not necessarily coming into your house. They've always been there. And this is the time of year when, just in the autumn, when they start to be on the move. Part of it's to do with mating season. The males are on the move looking for females, and they sort of come out and scuttle around. And because these ones are so big and so fast, they really do frighten us. And one of the worst things of all, sometimes they're so big you can hear their footsteps. You know, if that's horrible in a quiet room.
0: What do you mean you can hear their footsteps?
1: Have you ever heard the footsteps of these giant spiders? It's sometimes on
0: no,
1: the
0: I
1: floor.
0: Paper.
1: I had a plastic bag in my room once. I just remember hearing this sort of pattering on this one night. It was horrible. So that did freak me out a bit because they're so large. Now, they are harmless. They can't hurt us.
0: Are we sure?
1: Yes. Their jaws aren't strong enough to get through human skin. So all spiders are venomous, but in Ireland there are very, very few that can do us any harm, and even those that can won't do serious harm. So people would have heard about the non-native false widow spider, or noble false widow, a species originally from Madeira, of all places. It's become well established in Ireland. I've been seeing those quite a lot, and they can give you a nip. It's a bit like a bee sting, more or less, so you want to avoid that. We have another spider called the woodlouse spider, which really doesn't come into houses, and apparently their jaws would be strong enough to bite a person, but you're not going to really encounter those, and they're not dangerous to people, really. So we don't have to worry too much about them in Ireland. There's just something primal about those eight-legged hairy spiders. People don't like them. And it's unfortunately, it's sort of a factor in Irish life at this time of year. For a few weeks, I've put up with these spiders on the move in the house. But yeah, they're not coming in. They've been there all along, I'm afraid.
0: All right, you can text 51551, okay? Or email mooney@rte.ie.

0: Hope you're having a happy day wherever you are listening to us. Derek Mooney sitting in for Lillian. I'm in the company of Niall Hatch, and we're dealing with your wildlife queries. Lots of stuff coming in about wasps, Niall. So let's pile them all together. Basically, they're all saying, you know what, how do I get rid of them? But others are asking, how long are they going to hang around, etc., etc.?
1: Well, I had the very same question for our good friend and colleague Aine and Elena last year, because I had a nest of wasps that was established right by my front door. They were sort of, I think, underground. They got a little crack below the outside of the door, and everyone was saying, these are going to come to your house, they're going to hurt you, there's going to be big problems. I didn't want to harm them, I left them be, and I had no issues at all. Occasionally one got to the house, went straight out, didn't get stung at all, but that's something people obviously are mindful of, and it's the time of year when they do start to become a bit more aggressive. So in some cases, they, you know, wherever you can, live and let live, but in some cases this is a danger. Obviously they need to be professionally dealt with. I would call in the professionals for something like that, but do tolerate them when you can. Wasps are a very important part of our ecosystem. They're pollinators. They do feed on a lot of other insects that can be pests in their own right. They do hang around quite a bit. It depends on the weather, really. They do start to die off, some of them in September or October. Mine last year continued right up to November, but it was pretty mild. I was surprised they're going that long. But as they go on, they do get a bit more aggressive. So do keep an eye out for that. They have a sort of switch in their diet when the natural sugars kind of run out that can cause problems. They go looking around more for food. It's not a one size fits all situation, but do get professional help from people who know how to deal with this rather than trying to tackle it yourself.
0: Niall and Derek, I walked the Camino from Sarria to Santiago de Compostela during the week, and a robin kept landing in front of me and then flying to the nearest bush or fence. I must admit, I was in a contemplative mood and praying the rosary along the way. Was it just a coincidence, or was the robin being my companion on the Camino? My friend Kira is doing the Camino as we speak.
1: My mum did it a couple of years ago and absolutely loved it as well. So it's something I'd love to do myself. It does sound amazing, and a great way to be out in nature and enjoying wildlife as well while you're in that contemplative mood. The robin was definitely being your companion for whatever purposes, you know, but we're not quite sure. But the fact is, robins tend to have an affinity for human beings, more so than for other robins. They're quite antisocial among their own kind, but they do latch on to us. And the fact is that they have realised, or at least maybe have evolved to this behaviour, to know that humans have a kind of protective force field around us. They know that predators are unlikely to come close to us, so they're nice and safe. They're also competitors. Other birds are more scared of us. So if a robin's close to a human, it kind of has a lot of protection, and it can sort of eat food unaided. And also, as you're walking along, you're stirring up all sorts of insects and worms and things as you go, and the robin can take advantage of that. So I think companion is a good word for it. It was sort of benefiting from it. You are benefiting from it, so win-win for everybody. Gorgeous little birds as well. We get so many calls about the Intimate Goes Wild about them.

0: It's a bit tortured, some of that song.
1: Yeah, that was one of my late father's favourites. I remember so many family holidays in the car listening to cassette tape of the best of Simon and Garfunkel. Mm, and
0: I had
1: it
0: too.
1: Yeah, it was great. Like, really, really talented people. And Paul Simon, one of the best songwriters of all time, I think.
0: The cassette player, now you're bringing back memories. Oh, my goodness.
1: Do you remember you used to get stuck, you used to get the pencil
0: and wind it? Yeah, pencil and wind it. Wind it. Okay, yeah. Let me see the first concert. Hi, Derek. The first concert I was ever at was T-Rex. November the 11th, 1971, Liverpool Stadium. The ticket price was 10 shillings, the equivalent of 50p. Regards, Liam Daly and Fox Rock. Can you please help? We have a badger who visits every night digging up the lawn.
1: Well, I don't know what I can do to help. What it's doing is digging up the lawn because it's looking for worms. That's one of their favourite foods. It's hard to get into a badger's head or to stop them from doing that. Obviously, it would be it wouldn't be possible to harm them or anything like that. There's no really other way to deter them. They're kind of like the top predator or the top dog, I almost said, even though they're not a dog. Even things like foxes will defer to them. If you can tolerate it, please do. It's a wonderful animal to have around.
0: Just don't go too close. Same with the wasps.
1: Yeah.
0: Clear.
1: Yeah.
0: Actually, don't interfere with wildlife at all. Observe from a distance and enjoy. Another one here. Why do crows and jackdaws eat? My garden has at least 10 in every morning. Oh, what? Excuse me. Why do they eat? Yeah. What do they eat?
1: Well, one of the reasons that they're so successful is that they will eat pretty much anything. So with lots of birds and other wildlife, we say, well, they specialize in this kind of food or this kind of plant. With members of the crow family, they'll eat almost anything. So they're looking around for things like insect larvae, for worms, for berries, all sorts of things. I remember seeing some that were specialized in feeding on mice, which is a good thing maybe to have in your garden if they're getting rid of vermin like that, but they really kind of eat anything, and they're very opportunist, and they can switch very quickly, which is one of the big reasons why they're so successful. If you couple that with their supreme intelligence, it's no surprise that they're really doing very well here, because they can outsmart us, and so it could be anything in your garden they're eating.
0: I had a spider in my house recently, but when I went to put him outside, when I wanted to put it, let's say it like that, outside, it started to jump across the floor like a frog. Didn't know this happened. Was this normal? Thanks, Roisin.
1: Well, it sounds like it could be one of our jumping spiders. We have several species in Ireland. Some of them are quite common. They're very small, so didn't say what size the spider was, but the jumping spiders are quite small. Probably the best known one is what's known as the zebra spider. You sometimes find them on windowsills.

0: It's hard to know for sure, because this is around the time when they start to leave us. They sort of, through September, they sort of gradually filter out. It's not at all unusual for swallows to remain well into October, though. A minority of them do stay back. They may even still have chicks in the nest. They have a very long nesting season. Now, as for whether there are fewer, we don't have data from this year specifically just yet, but the gradual trend over the last few decades is definitely one of decline. The species is going down and down, and it's the same story for a lot of what we call our insectivorous trans-Saharan migrants. That's birds that cross the Sahara Desert, so long-distance migrants that feed on insects. So other birds like house martins, willow warblers, swifts, cuckoos, sedge warblers, birds like that. They're not related to each other, but they are all the same sort of migratory routes, the same sort of dietary pressures, and they are declining. It's thought that climate change is playing a big role in that, sadly.
1: Send your queries in to 51551 or email mooney@rte.ie. Hi, Derek. My first concert was the Rolling Stones at the Adelphi Cinema in 1965. Backup group was Tony Kenny and the Vampires. Tickets cost 7.06 shillings. No price gouging back then. Yeah, I was mentioning earlier that I went to see the Oasis movie about their reunion tours last year, and I see they're coming back to Slane next year. Did you ever see them before?
0: I did. I saw them in Slane, of all places, back in 1995, which brings me back. It was actually the first concert that I attended, so it's very apt. And they were the support act for REM.
1: Oh, really? Okay.
0: Yeah, so that's the main reason I went there. I've always been a fan of that particular band, and they were huge at the time. And Oasis were sort of up and coming, but they made a real name for themselves. I think that between them probably being booked for Slane and them appearing in Slane, their star had really risen. And I remember it very clearly. I remember being struck by actually their musicianship, how they get the crowd behind them. But I was also... I remember there's one spot in it where there's a bit of crush at the front, and Noel Gallagher stopped the whole concert and told people they wouldn't continue unless people stepped back. And I just remember being very impressed by that. They had this sort of bad boy reputation at the time, but actually it was actually quite interesting to see them live like that.
1: I'm not a fan at all. I just went to see the movie out of curiosity, and he comes across, well, actually, you know, they're very talented guys.
0: Yeah,
1: but he's the songwriter.
0: He's a songwriter, yeah.
1: He comes across so level-headed, really nice, and he was singing the praises of Luke Kelly. And it's interesting because they're showing various segments from the tour, and one, of course, is Dublin. And as they're coming out into the stadium, the entire crowd, 80,000 plus, are singing Raglan Road. Mm. And he says how much that means to him, because he really did admire Luke Kelly, and that song means a lot. And that they said they really are Irish. You know, geographically they were born across the border, but they are Irish. Anyway, and I mentioned Luke Kelly earlier, but I didn't play Raglan Road yet.

0: doesn't date, does it?
1: Gorgeous. That man's voice, like, just classic. And, you know, he might not have got through any of these, like, X Factor style singing competitions today, but you could not beat a voice like that. It just suits that kind of music perfectly.
0: Hi, Derek and Niall. I'm happy to say that this year we had a swallow nesting in our garden shed for the first time in years. Hey. They raised two broods, three and then five. One of the juveniles still roosts at the nest site. We're delighted, of course, in our townland. I honestly haven't seen as many swallows in a very long time as I've seen this year. Well, that's great. I know this isn't the story everywhere, but here in Leitrim, that's our good swallow news.
1: It is very good news. I'm delighted to hear that. And your local measures can make a big difference for these birds. If you have lots of plants, like no-mow May has been a great benefit for these birds. Produce lots of insects that keep them going. And if we can get lots of juveniles to boost that population, then the numbers can go back up again. So we'll keep it up. Sounds great.
0: My mum has a crow in her garden with a broken wing. Oh, dear. She rang the local wildlife centre and they told her to leave it alone. Is there anything she could do to keep it alive? The other birds are stealing the food she leaves out for it. Please help. She doesn't want it to die. It hops around the place. Thank you. And she's in Monaghan.
1: Well, certainly if the bird is injured and needs attention, I would think that there would be a wildlife rehabilitator out there who might be able to find that. So I will contact you after the programme and I will give you some more details of that. With a broken wing, obviously a bird isn't going to survive terribly long. Crows can overcome those difficulties more better than other birds because they're so adaptable and so intelligent, but it doesn't bode terribly well if it can't fly. It's quite vulnerable to predators and so on.
0: Okay, so would you please send in your full number? If you send in your full number on your next text message to 51551, now we'll get back in touch with you. Let me just go back up here. Lots more stuff coming in. We have a set of birds on the move out of the back garden of a neighbouring house under renovation. However, there are some adjoining gardens without door lights left on at night. Do these need to be turned off to keep the birds locally, or will they just keep moving away?
1: Well, the birds may not be moving away because of those lights. I mean, light pollution can cause problems for birds. We know that it can trigger, at the start of the breeding season, can trigger the males of certain species to sing a lot earlier in the night than they should have. It kind of burns them out, and we know it does actually shorten their lifespan. In terms of the young birds now, though, I don't think it's a huge problem. It might even keep them a bit safer from predators. It's the time of year when birds are on the move. The youngsters will disperse away from the nest site. Their parents tend to stop caring for them. The parents themselves are keeping a low profile at the moment in many species because this is when they molt their feathers. The birds that are migrating, many of them are already en route back to Africa. So it's a kind of time of transition. Birds are on the move anyway. Without knowing more about what the species in question are, I can't really give better advice than that. But hopefully all will be well. I wouldn't worry too much.

Three fabulous tracks from RTE Recommends. We had Forever Now, Aaron Rowe, The Meaning of Flowers, Agnes Obel, and Hers, Neil Meskell. And a text message has come in, but I don't think it's for us. Now, if I can find it, I can read it out to you. Bumpity, bumpity, bum. What have I done? Okay. Good morning, Rosie. Hope to catch up with you later. Nora picking Dad up from the church at 3:15 on way back home from Open Day at St. Bridget. She will be bringing Dad, Mary's. Hope you're doing okay. I'm hanging on. Now, the only reason I'm ringing that out is that somebody is probably waiting on that message. Yeah. So if you're listening, or if you were sending that message, perhaps you should redirect it now to the person it's supposed to go to.

0: Carpenters. Karen Carpenter, such a talented individual. Anyway, Niall, thank you very much indeed for your company this morning. Email Mooney at rte.ie. We'll be on Radio 1 tomorrow night at 10 p.m. Until then, bye!
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2: And now at 7:55, let's head over to Met Aaron for the RTE weather forecast with Mark Bowe.
3: Thanks. Well, the weather's going to be quite mixed over the next couple of days. We've actually had an area of high pressure that's moving over the country today. That'll continue going into tomorrow and Monday as well. So you're going to see lots of dry and settled weather taking us through most of today and into tomorrow and Monday too. You know, temperatures could be quite warm tomorrow on Monday. We could see highs maybe 22 or 23 degrees, and we are going to see a good bit of cloud as well, especially across our western counties during today and going into tomorrow, as that high pressure drags a plenty of warm, moist air with it. Now, that high will move out of the way by around Tuesday. It'll kind of shift away to the east. That's going to allow some weather fronts to move over the country. So we are going to see outbreaks of rain and drizzle going through Tuesday, and then by Wednesday we'll see more of a return to more autumnal weather with some cooler temperatures. Now, today itself, like I said, we have that area of high pressure moving over. Now, there is a bit of cloud, especially in our west and northwest at the moment, and that may lead to some rain or drizzle later on today, but it will be quite patchy if it does. There'll be plenty of sunshine, hopefully, especially in the eastern parts of the country, with temperatures, say, around 15 to 18 degrees. But it's Monday, really, that sets to be very warm. We are going to see high pressure staying with us. There'll be some early cloud that will burn off. Then the sunshine should break through. Plenty of dry weather and highs of 18 to perhaps 22, maybe even 23 degrees. Have a good morning, everybody.
1: 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People's Art on Stephen's Green, Ireland's largest open-air art exhibition, returns this weekend, Friday till Sunday. People's Art on Stephen's Green. Hundreds of artists, thousands of paintings.
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0: Hello and welcome to WaveScan, the international DX program, researched and written in Indianapolis by Dr. Adrian Peterson and in Los Angeles by Ray Robinson, and produced in the studios of WRMI Shortwave in Okeechobee, Florida. I'm Jeff White. This is edition NWS 917 for release on Sunday, September 20th, 2026. On the program today, the coming of commercial radio to Antigua, more from the HFCC conference in Armenia, and our Bangladesh DX report from Salahuddin Dollar. Back in 2018 and 2021, we brought you the stories of shortwave and mediumwave broadcasting from the Caribbean island of Antigua. Ray Robinson says he struggles to remember what he had for breakfast this morning and certainly doesn't remember those stories, so he's been looking at the island of Antigua again and has put together an update with some audio clips for this week's feature. So here's Ray once again from Los Angeles.
1: Thanks, Jeff. The history of radio broadcasting from and on the Caribbean island of Antigua is an interesting one. Antigua is actually the main island of a small country called Antigua and Barbuda, which comprises those two islands and 52 other small islands, all located at the northern end of the arc of islands that form the West Indies. Formerly part of the UK's Leeward Islands colony, Antigua and Barbuda gained internal autonomy in 1967 and then became fully independent from the UK in 1981. The total population is only about 106,000 and the capital is St. John's on the northwest coast of Antigua. The first radio station of sorts in Antigua was an American Forces Radio Service, AFRS Amplifier Station, which was set up during World War II. The United States operated two naval bases on the north coast from which they could provide protection for the Panama Canal, and the station's purpose was to serve the military personnel on those bases. But it wasn't really a broadcasting station per se. It was a wired operation with both relayed AFRS programming and local programming played through strategically located loudspeakers throughout the American bases. If you've seen the 1970s TV series MASH, which was set during the Korean War and depicted the same type of programming with local announcements coming through a loudspeaker on top of a tall pole, you'll have a good mental picture of what the setup was like in Antigua. The second station was opened by the government-owned Antigua Broadcasting Service, or ABS. This station began life as a small privately owned 40-watt shortwave station run by aviation pioneer Sir Frank Delisle in the early 1950s, operating on 3255 kHz in the 90-meter tropical band with a simple center-fed doublet antenna at his home in St. John's. But the Antigua Broadcasting Service was officially organized in February 1956, taking over Sir Frank's shortwave programming and equipment the following year, in 1957. Initially, they planned to upgrade the shortwave transmitter to 500 watts, but instead, in 1960, a new 500-watt medium-wave transmitter was installed on 644 kHz. 5 years later again, the medium wave frequency was adjusted to 620 kHz to fit conventional Western Hemisphere 10 kHz channel spacing, and the station began identifying as Radio Antigua. Subsequently, the power level was increased to 5 kilowatts, and later again to 10 kilowatts.
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1: That was from 2001, but in 2012, ABS abandoned the use of medium wave in favor of more economical FM coverage. Today they can be heard on 90.5 FM with 3 kilowatts. And then there came commercial station ZDK. In the 1950s and 60s, there were only 3 radio stations in the Leeward Islands, the northern half of the West Indies. These were ZJB, Radio Montserrat, with 1 kilowatt on 885 kHz, ZIZ in St. Kitts with 5 kilowatts on 570 kHz, and the aforementioned Radio Antigua, all of which were operated on a part-time non-commercial basis by the respective governments of those islands. So, curious Antiguans regularly tuned in to broadcasts from further afield, such as commercial WSTA on St. Thomas in the US Virgin Islands, WIBS, the Windward Islands Broadcasting Service on shortwave from Grenada, much further south, and an English language request program called Caribbean Matinee from station WAPA in Puerto Rico. WSTA in St. Thomas even accommodated listeners on Antigua with a special daily program called Antigua Antics. So there was clearly a need for a commercial station in Antigua. Local entrepreneur Ivor Grenville Bird saw the opportunity and, using his middle name, set up a company called Grenville Radio Limited. After several applications to the local administration, Grenville was finally granted a license to operate a commercial radio broadcasting station. The authorities didn't think the company had the wherewithal to actually create the station, but with the help of a loan from the local branch of the Canadian Imperial Bank of Commerce, which was secured by some land that Bird's father owned, they were indeed able to purchase a new 10-kilowatt medium-wave transmitter and studio equipment from the Harris Company in Illinois, USA. A friend of a friend of Bird's, Keith Edwards, provided a building on Temple Street in St. John's and also refurbished it to house the studios. The property was then leased to the radio station at a low rent. And thus, ZDK was launched on November the 30th, 1970, with 10 kilowatts on 1100 kilohertz. The company also had a 10-watt directional STL, or studio-to-transmitter link, for ZDK on 99.0 megahertz FM to feed the signal from the studio to the transmitter on top of Boggy Peak, the highest peak on the island. If you were in the right place, this was the first time programming could be heard in St. John's on both the AM and FM dials. In 1993, the station moved the studios into its own building at the corner of Bird and All Saints Roads in St. John's. Here's another clip from 2001.
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1: ZDK has used various slogans over the years, such as the Big 11 and the Big Bad Z, and at one stage they considered installing a 50 kilowatt medium wave transmitter. But eventually, like the government station, they also abandoned medium wave in favour of FM, where they can now still be heard at 97.1 MHz, identifying as ZDK Liberty Radio International. 5 years after the launch of ZDK, a third medium wave station on Antigua was inaugurated as the religious Caribbean Radio Lighthouse on September the 7th, 1975. 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In 2001, they adjusted their frequency to the regular 10 kHz space channel of 1160 kHz, and in 2017, their studios were rebuilt and moved about a mile to the coastal town of Valley Church. 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The medium wave transmitter, a 10 kilowatt Nortel unit, remains on the air to this day and is the only medium wave station still on the air from Antigua. It's a great catch on 1160 kHz if you could null out KSL in Salt Lake City.
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1: In 1976, a large new shortwave station was installed on the island of Antigua as a joint operation by the BBC in London and Deutsche Welle in Bonn. It was operated under the auspices of the Caribbean Relay Company Limited and utilised four 250 kilowatt transmitters. A transmission site was constructed near Seaview Farm, ironically almost in the centre of the island of Antigua, and this was operational for 29 years before being closed and dismantled in 2005.

0: This is BBC Caribbean Relay Station, broadcasting to Central America and the Caribbean area on 6.195 megahertz in the 49 meter band.
1: But as well as operating the shortwave transmitters, the Caribbean Relay Company also transmitted the BBC World Service on 98.1 FM for the local population, including the regular regional news programme, Caribbean Report. This continued after the close of the shortwave site and is still on the air today, although the frequency is now 89.1 FM with 5 kilowatts. For about 12 years, there was also a Voice of America relay station on Antigua. An agreement between the United States and the autonomous nation of Antigua and Barbuda for this station was signed in 1980. A 17-acre site adjacent to an American Air Force base at Coolidge on the north coast of the island was acquired. Construction work began in January 1981, and the station first went on the air on April the 12th of that same year, 1981. Voice of America identified the location as Judge Bay. The original equipment for VOA Antigua consisted of a 50-kilowatt medium-wave transmitter on 1580 kHz and a single omnidirectional tower. Since power on the island could be unreliable, two 200 kVA generators provided backup power as needed. Programming was a shortwave feed from VOA Greenville, North Carolina, which was relayed in English for 4 hours each night for the Eastern Caribbean. In 1983, the station implemented a two-tower directional antenna system configured for coverage to the south. The last entry in the World Radio TV Handbook for VOA Antigua was for the year 1993, seeming to indicate that the station was closed after a dozen years of service. Like a similar VOA relay station in Costa Rica at the same time, it was closed due to budget cuts. So today in Antigua, there is the one remaining station on medium wave, Caribbean Radio Lighthouse on 1160 kHz, along with some 20 government, private, commercial and religious stations on FM, and just a single FM station on the island of Barbuda, 30 miles to the north. Back to you, Jeff.
2: Thanks, Ray. Next week, Ray will be taking a look at broadcasting in the South American country of Guyana.

0: Last week, we heard the opening session of the recent High Frequency Coordination Conference, which took place in Yerevan, Armenia. Today, we have an interview with Haik Amirgan of AR Radio Intercontinental in Yerevan, which was one of the hosts of the meeting. Haik, we are sitting here at the B26 Global Coordination Conference in Yerevan, Armenia. And some people even ask me, where is Armenia? Actually, there are a lot of Armenians in the U.S., right?
1: Absolutely, yes. We have one of the largest Armenian communities outside Armenia, which is one of the biggest concentration of Armenians in California and in East Coast as well. So first and foremost, thank you very much for the opportunity to host the conference here in Armenia. It's an honor for us to have you guys here. And here we have been a huge amount of heritage and a lot of history behind our radio broadcasting, starting from 1960s. One of the oldest Armenian radio broadcasting stations was founded, which we will have an opportunity to visit shortly later this week and show you guys around and see if this is something that we can compare with American stations or European stations. And of course, it's back in the day, these stations were using to jam other stations like Western broadcasters, but now we are using to work together and to bring peace and bring the information and prayers to the countries we are broadcasting. So thank you again.
0: Well, now, we just arrived here in Yerevan a couple of days ago, and with the conference preparations, I haven't had much time to see things, but what are like the main, would you say, tourist attractions in Yerevan?
1: Yeah, we have a lot of historic places, and the heritage is very vast. We have a lot of monasteries dating back to 5th century, 6th century, and we have, of course, pre-Christian sites as well that we will have an opportunity to visit, one of which will be the Temple of Garni, which is very similar to the Acropolis Temple in Athens, similar architecture type.
0: Most of the country is Christian, right?
1: Yes, and majority of Armenians are Christians, about 99%, and we are, in fact, one of the the first country to take Christianity as national religion in 301 after Christ.
0: Mm-hmm. So these monasteries are from the which church? The Apostolic?
1: Armenian Apostolic Church. Uh-huh. This is the main religion, church that we follow. And usually what we do, we try to be there, especially on Sundays when there is a liturgy. However, anytime you go, you will see. I will ask you later when we visit. We will see. Every time you go, it's a great place to have a peace, a prayer, and it's just the best time to take with a little historic visits to different parts. Most of the country is very small, so you can visit from one end to another end about 2-3 hours, so that's a good thing.
0: Well, speaking of Christianity, one of the main symbols that we've seen everywhere here is Mount Ararat, right?
1: Yes.
0: Which is where historically Noah's Ark is supposed to be, right?
1: Yes, that symbolizes our faith, where when Noah's Ark, after the floods, he landed into the top of the mountain, and with his family and all the animals he was bringing with him, he entered to the valley, Ararat Valley, which is nowadays Armenia, and that's the biblical mountain of ours, which has always been the dream for us. And indeed, my ancestors, they were my great grandparents. They were born right in the region where Ararat Mountain is. So, for me personally, it has more meaning.
0: Sure. But the mountain itself is in Turkey, is that right?
1: Exactly. Okay. It's in Turkey, but from wherever street you see it, it feels so close. It feels, it's all, even though it's in Turkey, it's always in our hearts.
0: Mm-hmm. And I understand that somewhere here in Yerevan, you can actually sometimes see it from here. Is that right?
1: Yes, there are a lot of streets. They are designed specifically to make Ararat visible from all angles. So mm-hmm. we got lucky to have architects mm-hmm. that did that.
0: on Wednesday, I know we're going to a place. I think about an hour from here. For a tour and a dinner, and that's another one of these historic places, right?
1: Exactly. We will visit the cemetery, an old cemetery in Noraduz, where we have one of the oldest collections of cross stones. Those are called cross stones. In Armenian, they are called khachkars. These are cross craved in the stones that symbolizes our faith and history. And they are, you can't find an identical cross stone. Every cross stone is unique, and there is no copies of those. Mm. And mm. we had a huge collection of cross stones abroad, where unfortunately got destroyed. However, this will be the second largest collection that's still standing. We have cross stones from the 2nd century, from the 3rd century, and these are unique pieces of history to get to know.
0: That was Hayk Amirgan of AR Radio Intercontinental in Armenia speaking with us at the HFCC B26 Shortwave Frequency Coordination Conference in Yerevan. We'll have more of that interview in the next edition of WaveScan. But right now, we're going to Bangladesh. Here's Salahuddin Dalar with his DX report.
2: 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This is Salahuddin Dalar from Rajshahi, Bangladesh. 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The SIO code was 433. 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The SIO code was 333. Voice of Vietnam Russian Service News by Wael and Song was heard at 1650 to 1659 UTC on 9730 kHz. The SIO code was 433. September 12, BBC in English News by OM and Wael was heard at 00100 to 00110 UTC on 9590 kHz. The SIO code was 333. China Radio International report on India and Russia was heard at 00115 to 00120 UTC on 6180 kHz. The SIO code was 433. Radio Filipinas English Service report on Filipinas government economic policy and message from Filipinas president was heard at 210 UTC to 0215 UTC on 21720 kHz. The SIO code was 444. KNLS Christian Broadcasting in English gospel music and discussion about Jesus was heard at 0215 to 0227 UTC on 13670 kHz. The SIO code was 444. China Radio International Hindi Service discussion on SAARC and Kathmandu Declaration and special program China Kahani was heard at 1605 to 1615 UTC on 7265 kHz. The SIO code was 444. NSK World Radio Urdu Service discussion between YL and OM about Japan and Pakistani celebration was heard at 1612 to 1620 UTC on 9440 kHz. The SIO code was 444. Voice of Vietnam English Service OM report on cultural festivals was heard at 1620 to 1627 UTC on 7270 kHz. The SIO code was 433. If you have any comments and suggestions, and send your reception report of this segment to the following email address dxbangla@gmail.com. dxbangla@gmail.com. Okay, I will come with more DX news in the next edition. Till then, take care. Salahuddin Dollar, Rajshahi, Bangladesh.
0: Thank you, Salahuddin. Hello to Gustavo Lincoln in Sete Lagoas, Minas Gerais, Brazil, who sent us a reception report on our program in honor of 90 years of Rádio Nacional da Amazônia. He says, I recorded it on camera and sent it to Rádio Nacional da Amazônia so they can enjoy it. Well, very good. Thanks, Gustavo. Thanks also for a report from Brandon Jordan in Rossville, Tennessee, who says he has listened to Wavescan for years and to shortwave in general since 1976. We're ending today with music from Armenia. Thanks for listening to Wavescan, the international DX program, researched and written in Indianapolis by Dr. Adrian Peterson and in Los Angeles by Ray Robinson. Next week, Jungle Radio in South America. Back to Armenia for more from the HSCC and our South African DX report from Andre Hosts. Wavescan is heard weekly in the Americas from WRMI in Florida and WWCR in Tennessee. Across Asia, Australia, and New Zealand on Reach Beyond Australia. 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I'm Jeff White at WRMI Shortwave in Okeechobee, Florida. 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
1: This is Glenn Hauser with World of Radio, 2365. World of Radio is a listener-supported public service program about communications around the world, above all shortwave, on this edition recorded September 17, 2026. Australia, Brazil, Chad, China, Cuba, Ecuador, Ethiopia, Finland, France, Iran, Ireland, Korea North, Korea South.

It's also using remote in Queensland on September 13th and also the 14th at 0814 UT. A station playing classic rock tracks. Could it be 4TRP, which had been on 2355 kHz? Via a different remote in Australia, he was hearing on 2310, a different station, and nothing on 2325. 2310, shortwave Australia, with 50s oldies. Ron Howard replies, agreeing, yes, 2325, formerly 2355, based on quality of reception at various remote locations. 4TRP, operated by Christopher O'Reilly, but now broadcasting with two distinct differences, relaying radio 567, clearly parallel to 4970, frequency operated by Peter Tate. One can now tell that 2325 is much stronger than ever heard before via Queensland remote, and 4970 is very strong via remotes in southeastern Australia. So, the 2325 transmitter is at a completely different location than parallel 4970. On September 14th, a brief check at 0844 via Townsville, Queensland, of 2325, very decent reception, while 4970 parallel was much weaker. This has also been reported recently by Craig Seeger in Australian DX News. On September 16th, Ron Howard got a reply from Christopher O'Reilly explaining the situation. Let's say it's not 4TRP, but the 4TRP technician running a radio 567 relay with the same transmitter stack. The relay only IDs is radio 567, says Ron, and I've never heard a 4TRP ID on 2325. Christopher continues, I've decided to start a practice of running a relay, so I've gotten onto Peter Tate to get a direct high-quality stereo feed happening. I retuned the setup to go to 2325 to put his license on air, and it's in compatible quadrature amplitude modulation, CQAM stereo, at a carrier power of 20 watts. Reason for a much stronger signal is use of a different antenna. When I was broadcasting 4TRP on 2355, it was an inverted L, primarily a ground wave antenna with some skyward radiation. The antenna used now is a half-wave dipole, a quarter-wave each leg, set up as a horizontal radiator. This means most of the RF energy is sent to the sky. Practically, it's NVIS, near vertical incidental sky wave, explaining the improved DX reception, which makes it only a nighttime signal for now. Brazil, here's quite a surprise, a tropical band station apparently reactivated. Lucio Otavio Bobovic in Brazil reports, on September 13th, listening to Super Rádio Tupi from Rio de Janeiro, 4914.9. at 2158 UT with a football match. Then Ron Howard was also hearing it via another remote from 2235 UT, slightly out of sync, he says, with online audio streaming of 96.5 FM. Super Radio Tupi. This may be unrelated, but checking my archive on that exact frequency, 4914.9, I found another Brazilian was reported in 2009 on August 26th. Rádio Difusora Macapá at 0336 with Brazilian pop music, heard by Jim Evans in Tennessee. Then Lucio follows up on 14 September 4915 at 1035. Music and external reports mentions of JBFM, an FM station in Rio de Janeiro. He says it seems to be a clandestine relaying stations of Rio. A different one on September 13th, of course, was Rádio Super Tupi. Or we might say it's a pirate. Chad may be getting a new shortwave transmitter. Richard Langley says, I'm at the ION GNSS Plus conference in Orlando. At exhibit area, Continental Electronics has a booth. The guy running the booth says a Continental HF transmitter is being installed in Chad about 2 weeks from now. No more details, so I don't know who the customer is. Not even if it's civilian or military. Anyway, something to look out for. Then Jean-Michel Aubier in France found out more about this according to Gemini, or is it Gemini? This initiative is part of the project to modernize Chad's National Broadcasting Network, ONAMA. Continental Electronics is installing high-power shortwave transmitters to ensure coverage across the entire Chad.

0: and territory, as well as neighboring countries, where local FM cannot reach. And Stephen Luce in Houston replies, I recall some years ago in the 90s, Chad inaugurated another new shortwave transmitter on 60 meters. The old frequencies was 4904. Reception of it was quite good here in Texas, but I recall it fell victim to civil unrest in the country soon afterwards. China and Nan, Rick Barton in Arizona says, on 9350, VOA Tanang, Philippines at 1320, September 11th, buried in huge collision with CNR-1 used as a jammer. Now, VOA and CNR were both in Mandarin Chinese. However, Radio Farga for Iran had been listed on that frequency, but this is clearly Chinese and not Farsi. CNR is on, evidenced by distinctive loud beeps or time pips on the hour. Its transmitter was parallel to 9255 and 9155, but no target station heard. VOA had the telltale Yankee Doodle music at 1330. Cuba and Nan, another VOA clash with commies on 15140. RHC is usually not on that frequency at 22 UT when there's a new VOA Korean service starting via Philippines. However, September 15th, the dead air with wind howl from Cuba was there, but I could hear VOA underneath, making a suborbital heterodyne of about 5 hertz between them. The next day, Cuba gone again and VOA in the clear. From Callaway, Cuba, Pavel Milanes Costas has a personal appreciation as a longtime listener to Radio Martí for 30 years. The discourse of Radio Martí has moved from separatism and direct calls to action in the past to more informative and show the fact and reality. The days of direct confrontations are over. For direct confrontation, you have Radio República from France, that now I realize I've not heard for a long time. It, of course, is on 9490 in the evenings. In IRCA, Christopher Dunn comments about Cuban television. Although I've tried and tried over the past 13 months, I've had nothing worthy of putting on my YouTube channel. I recorded analog 6 months ago. Although I have nothing online to back this up, I firmly believe that Cuba's digital TV, while not completely off the air, must have reduced power, because in the past 13 months, even in stellar tropospheric conditions, my scans have paused often, but no menu has come down, compared to last year, when a menu would appear 1 second after a pause, as my YouTube videos demonstrates. Ecuador, Brian Clark in New Zealand says, on 15 and 16 September, I found HCJB from Quito running past its traditional close at 0500 UT. Contemporary Christian vocals and regular announcements in Spanish. There is a sung HCJB ID occasionally. Time pips on the hour at 0600. I followed the broadcast past 0650 UT. A fair signal in the clear on 6049.986. No trace this day of ELWA Liberia, which usually opens around 0600. I, too, GH, was hearing apparently HCJB after 0630 on September 17th, too strong to have been ELWA, which used to have a carrier at least, starting around 0600. Stephen Luce in Houston says, on Sunday, September 13th, I noticed HCJB 6050 was on well past usual 0500 sign-off. Normally the transmitter appears to be on a timer, as it cut off precisely at 0500, often right in the middle of the Ecuadorian national anthem. Ethiopia, Ron Howard reports Radio Fana 6110. Pleasant listening via the relative new remote in Kenya, September 15th. At 0310 UT for their nice interval signal and starting programming at 0315, which is local sunrise in Addis Ababa, followed by indigenous instrumental music. There's a new shortwave station in Finland, Fyri Radio. It's FYRRY Radio. The name refers to the sound of blowing through a whistle or making a buzzing sound. Kari Kallio via Mount Orilla says the inaugural broadcast was Saturday, September 12th, starting at 09 UT. According to Grok, plans are to broadcast every Saturday for only 24 hours, local midnight to midnight, that is starting at 21 UT Fridays. It's only 100 watts ERP. In Vaasa, Finland. France. Mike Cooper sent several press reports, including this one from France 24 on September 13th. Staff at France's public radio broadcaster began a two-day strike on Sunday the 13th over the appointment of a commentator whom unions accuse of promoting far-right ideas ahead of next spring's presidential election. Charles Sapin, deputy editor-in-chief at far-right weekly Valeurs Actuelles, has since August been presenting a weekly political commentary on France Inter, the country's most listened-to radio station. Management defended the appointment in the name of pluralism. Iran, Zaharis Youngest reports, a program in Farsi on 1080 kHz as of September 15th, which was not in the listings. This is apparently from Khuzestan, one way to spell it, Khozestan, from Avas, with a program Rangin Kamani Hamdel, or Rainbow of Empathy. This is September 15th at 1948. And September 16th at 2035. Albert BBC Monitoring via Mike Cooper says they had found Radio Khuzestan resumed after a sesquiline silence on 711 kHz. Ireland, the long-running Irish station Radio North, has been taken off the air after being raided by the Irish Telecommunication Authorities, or ComReg. Based in County Donegal in northwest Ireland, it was on 846 kHz, had been on the air for 40 years. But ComReg officials raided the station and, according to reports, took everything. Another long-running station, Radio Star Country, which used 981 kHz, went off air as a precaution. There have been a number of Irish pirates appearing on medium wave, but many will no doubt pause activities after this raid, which has sent shockwaves through the free radio community. Coast FM said the Swedish low-power station Asfalten Telegrafen had been encouraging people to report pirates to ComReg in Ireland. Korea North and On from Hiroshi's blog via Roger shook as a change frequencies on September 16th. That's the day for English broadcasts once a week. But the new frequency 6165 encountered interference from China broadcasting to Taiwan. That's at 1314 UT. The other Shokase frequency, JSR, is 7295, which was in the clear. And the repeat at 16 UT is on 5935 and 7215. Korea South at medium wave offsets, Bjørn Mjelde in Arctic Norway reports a new station being heard, AFN the Eagle, from Bohang, South Korea. 500 watts, but a very potent signal. Exact frequency 1511.9862. International Vacuum, Internet, AM, FM, and Shortwave. 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Thanks this week for seasonal financial support, very generously, for the autumnal equinox from Gerald T. Pollard in North Carolina. To Glenn Hauser, P.O. Box 1684, ENID OK, 73702, a U.S. dollar check on a U.S. bank. One may also contribute via PayPal, not necessarily in U.S. funds, to WORADIO@yahoo.com. Molly, something's Bollockstead Bollocko. We're still hearing that rough noise blob around 5995, around 06 UT, some nights. You never know whether it'll be that, or modulation from Molly, or nothing at all. We never hear any modulation and the noise at the same time. ORTM in Molly also has a brief English segment on Saturdays around 1850 UT on 5995, which we can hear via a remote in the Canary Islands, as Ron Howard reports. However, it was missing on September 12th. Just music instead. Mongolia, more on the catastrophic state of radio there, from Matsuhiko Takizawa in the shortwave Fan FB group, via Eden's medium wave info via Mike Terry. Despite repeated promises every year that the facilities will be renewed, funding has yet to materialize. The International Service of Radio Mongolia has suffered a complete shutdown of its shortwave transmitter following a major breakdown. The situation is no better on the domestic network. Due to aging equipment, only one of two 250 kilowatt units was kept in service, the other as a source of spare parts. The shortwave transmitters have now reached the end of their service lives. And the situation is also no better on longwave. The transmitters there date from as far back as 1965, 1978, and 1984. The fourth one is relatively recent on 209 kHz, but reduced to only 75 kilowatts. Chris Greenway says, although this paints a bleak picture, Mongolia's five active longwave transmitters now account for half of all the world's longwave broadcast senders, with some of the remaining five also now operating irregularly or with reduced power. Stephen Luce says, whatever happened to the new digital shortwave transmitters that were mentioned in the domestic Mongolia listing in the 2025 and 2026 WRTH? They were proposed, but no funding. Mongolia is one of those rare cases where longwave still makes sense due to the large size of the country and its huge rural areas. Niger, Radio France International, highlights Niger's plummeting media freedoms. The disappearance of Moussa Kaka, the director of Niger's radio TV Sahouini, and the Niamey correspondent of RFI, illustrates an increasingly hostile environment for media freedoms. RFI said on 14 September, Kaka's relatives had not heard from the veteran journalist since he left for work on 31 August, 2 days after a failed mutiny by a section of the army nearly toppled the ruling junta. North America, what has become of the Antichrist pirate station YHWH? Ron Howard says, most evenings I check two or three times on 7475. YHWH has been silent now for a long time, through September 16th at 0330 UT. Several weeks ago I did a random band scan for the fun of it, in the very unlikely of any change frequency, but with no results. However, in the Nasser group, Paul Walker heard something on 15040 at midnight 18 UT September 16th. He says, low modulation, talking and talking, could that be YHWH? Rick Barton says, I had some correspondence with the operator a few years back. He uses a diesel power generator. At that time, he said he was going to scale back somewhat during the time that diesel prices had gone up. That was then. Considering where they are now, I don't expect him to be on the air at all for a long time. Even after the Grand Puma is gone, it may still take a very long time for the fuel prices to come back down. And Walt Somedy replies, I also check 7475 almost every night, and there's been nothing from him for a good long while. I agree that with diesel prices the way they are, and nobody to blame but the Ukrainians, it's unlikely that a fellow on a pretty fixed income would be able to afford broadcasting. Midnight 18 is awfully early at this time of year for Josiah to be transmitting. Local sunset is closer to 02 UT. I'm doubtful that it was him, says Walt Salmon of NBC. North American pirates can also pop up with new names for special events. In the Nests with Flesh sheet, Mark Taylor reports a couple. On 6915 USB, Dolly Parton Memorial Shortwave Radio, September 13th at 0110 until 0219. And on 6925 USB, Shelley Faveri Memorial Shortwave Radio, September 8th at 0119. Solomon Islands had been missing for a while from 5020, but on September 15th, Lucio Tavio Bobovic in Brazil was hearing music there at 0830. Via remote in Queensland and a very weak signal direct. Ron Howard soon tuned in, and by the time he was listening, there was just an open carrier. Perhaps they were working on repairs. This was still going at 1000 and past their usual sign-off at 1240 UT. Anyhow, keep an ear on 5020 for programming to resume from SIBC. Tanzania, via Mike Cooper, Daily News reports on 8 September, the Tanzania Broadcasting Corporation, TBC, in collaboration with the Universal Communications Service Access Fund, has begun preparations to migrate radio services from the FM system to digital technology to keep pace with technological developments and implementation of the National Development Vision of 2050. UK. Mike Cooper forwards a story from The Guardian, September 10th. A completely unique opportunity, the secretive process that will decide the BBC's future. When BBC was founded in the 1920s, radio was seen as such an uncertain, risky technology that the government only gave it a 10-year guarantee, after which it would have to seek a new charter. Ever since, BBC has been forced to repeatedly regenerate, much like the lead character in Doctor Who. Most governments have granted decade-long charters, with some variations. Like the Doctor, in each iteration, the BBC retains the same name, the same job, and does many of the same things. Yet at midnight on the night of its renewal, it disappears and is replaced by a new version of itself. If the charter is not renewed, BBC would cease to exist as a legal entity. It could no longer employ its staff, broadcast, or publish, and its assets would automatically pass to the state. The current charter will expire on 31 December 2027, and its replacement is now the subject of lobbying, scaremongering, and deal-making as its contents are debated, tugged apart, and rewritten. It's a very long article, but interesting reading if you can find it. And another very long one via Mike Cooper. The Free Speech Ideologue Taking on Europe. It's in Foreign Policy, dated September 1st, about Sarah Rogers of the Trump Administration, State Department, Free Speech. Of interest to us is that, of course, she is destined, apparently, to also lead the U.S. Agency for Global Media and the Voice of America. It starts this way. Sarah Rogers, who leads the U.S. State Department's public diplomacy section, loves to be undiplomatic. I see on the WRMI schedule a couple of new times for World of Radio I was unaware of, to be confirmed shortly. They are UT Friday at 0100 on 5010 and UT Friday at 0330 on 7780. I hope to have a brand new episode finished in time to air first on one of those or both. That's Thursday evenings in North America. Check 7780 at 0330. You will not find The Overcomer anywhere on the WRMI schedule, but there he was, 9395, September 14th at 0503, instead of SMTV. The superstation at WBCQ 9330 has been off the air for months, and I've been band scanning every day and night past that frequency and not heard anything until September 13th at 0620. World's Last Chance Radio had resumed with their British accents, and it's been continuing more or less since then, but with a relatively weak signal. It cannot be the 500 kilowatt unit, and it's not always on, and sometimes it's just duplicating other programming on 7490. Alan Holder on the Isle of Wight has the answer as of September 14th. Today I sent an inquiry to Lee Hauser, with an O, of WLC Radio with a couple of reports via their online forum. Reception was poor here at 0600 and after 0900, only about S5 on my meter with moderate fading. Here is his reply. The WLC radio broadcast is still not up and running 100%. Alan Wiener is currently broadcasting with a backup transmitter, reduced power, and an Amplicon antenna pointed at 245 degrees. It's wonderful to hear that you were still able to pick up the signal, even if it was less than optimal. Thanks for letting me know about the EQSL service bug. We'll resolve this as quickly as we are able. That's the guy at World's Last Chance. And Alan Holder says the 50-kilowatt transmitters at WBCQ are probably permanently routed to existing antennas, rhombics, so maybe they have hooked up another small transmitter to the Amplicon instead. Obviously, the 500-kilowatt unit needs some work to be done on before it is operational. Since September 11th, I've been pleased not to hear any IBLOC noise from KRLD 1080 in Dallas. No more digital interference to adjacent stations on 1070 or 1090. I hope it's permanently off. That leaves the only other major signal around here still IBLOC, KOTV 1170 in Tulsa. Rick Barton in Arizona reports on 1510, KFNN, Mesa, Arizona, has been reactivated. Heard September 15th at 2145 in a knoll of KPLS in Colorado with the Rick Smith Show, where working people come to talk. An interview program of the dangers of AI in society. Not one of those Stepford talk stations, he says, at 2200, and I think that is Eastern time. The call letters were heard, announcers saying it's simulcast of AM 950 KTNF in Minneapolis, St. Paul. This station could be a fooler, he says, with ad spots and references to Minnesota, if wasn't doesn't hear this important top-of-the-hour announcement. He says it was not noted until September 15th, but it makes sense that he may have just signed on September 14th. It's listed with 22 kilowatts daytime, 100 watts at night, and it had been silent since last November. The next day, September 16th, they had some problems staying on the air, keeping with their feed of the Tom Hartman Show. But there was an ID which said, you're listening to a simulcast of the Progressive Voice of Minnesota, and nothing else at each hour. Radio World via Mike Terry reported September 16th that the AM Radio for Every Vehicle Act passed the U.S. House of Representatives. Alan Rose says an updated version of his music programs on shortwave is available. Along with it at the same link are at-a-glance single-page PDF program grids for English broadcasts on shortwave from BBC, China, Romania, Taiwan, and Turkey. It's tinyurl.com/shortwaveprograms. Propagation outlook from SWPC issued September 14th. ANK indices peaking at 18 and 5, September 24th to 26th, 15 and 4 on October 5th. Aquinas dates of 5 and 2 or 4 and 2, September 19th to 23rd, 28th to October 3rd, and October 9th and 10th. Solar flux rising from 90 September 19th, eventually to a peak of 115 by October 7th. For much more info, consult our website, worldofradio.com. 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

from the world headquarters of Christ Gospel Churches International in Jeffersonville, Indiana, USA. Welcome to another Christ Gospel broadcast, a 15-minute program of unique Bible teaching by Reverend B.R. Hicks, author of more than 80 books and the founder of the Christ Gospel Organization with churches around the world. This broadcast is reaching around the world, and today you will hear an unusual Bible lesson as well as a musical number by a member of our Christ Gospel staff. This week, Reverend Hicks will teach us about Job. We've all heard many lessons about this famous Bible character, but none like this one. Coming up in a few moments is a lesson about Job you'll never forget. Don't miss it. Our soloist, Rick Conway, is unable to be with us this week, so I'm going to substitute for him, but don't worry, I'm not going to sing. This is your announcer, Fred Conway, and as many of you know, I'm Rick's dad. I can't sing, but I'm going to pick up my trombone and play one of my favorite hymns. Jesus led me all the way. I hope you enjoy it.

0: Thank you. I hope you enjoyed that beautiful hymn, one of my favorites. And now here to bring you this week's lesson on Job is the founder and director of Christ Gospel Churches International, Reverend B.R. Hicks.
1: Greetings, radio audience. We're happy to be with you again today and to share God's beautiful word of truth with you. Let us turn to Job, the ninth chapter, to begin our thoughts for the day. And I'd like to discuss a little lesson with you here today, a spiritual principle that to me is one of the most beautiful in the Word of God. And I suppose you'd really have to read Hebrew to appreciate it to its fullest. However, I'm sure that maybe I can clarify it enough for us to enjoy it here together. You know, in the book of Job, Job was a wonderful man of God as far as he had grown. God said so himself, that he was just and upright and perfect as far as he had grown. But you remember that Satan accused Job before the Lord, and Satan meant it for evil, but God meant it for good. And that's why that God hearkened unto the voice of Satan, because God saw an opportunity to perfect Job in a deeper and a higher way. God saw an opportunity to separate Job from some of his own fleshly nature, his own carnal nature, his attitudes and dispositions, because this is clarified as God let the test come upon Job. And for example, in Job the ninth chapter, in verse 17, you know, Job would never have believed, I'm sure, that he would have blasphemed God in his accusations if someone had told him that in the beginning, because when he first entered into the contest with Satan and Satan took his possessions, remember, he said, "The Lord giveth, the Lord taketh away. Blessed be the name of the Lord." And so he made that test just with flying colors. But later, then when Satan touched his body and the suffering was continued over a long period of time, then we find many attitudes and dispositions coming up within Job that I'm sure that Job was not even aware of himself. And so, beloved, that's the way it is with us. Sometimes we can meet a short-term affliction with flying colors, but if the test is elongated and if the test is continued for long endurance, well, then we become angry and we blaspheme with our murmuring and our complaining and our accusation. What is blasphemy? It's a degrading, a vilifying, you see, against another person or place or thing. And so he says here in verse 17, "For he," speaking of God, this is Job speaking, "for he," that is God, "breaketh me," that is me, Job, "with a tempest," that is with a hurricane, with a storm. And the idea in the Hebrew here is he breaks me with a horrible, horrifying tempest. In other words, God's motive is just to prove his great power and just to really turn loose on me and just, scare me to death. Well, this is not God's motive, beloved, in scaring the devil out of us. Would that it would be that simple, because I'm sure with God's great fire and winds and earthquakes and everything else, it would be a very simple job just to get our carnal disposition scared out of us. So he blasphemes here, and he says, God is just turning loose on me out of his anger, just to satisfy his anger. And if you read the connotation of this book in Hebrew, it's very interesting. Let me call your attention. Here in chapter 13, in verse 24, Job says, "Wherefore hidest thou thy face, and holdest me for thine enemy?" Now, that was blasphemy. God did not hold Job as an enemy. Job was a friend of God. Job was God's friend. God was Job's friend. And as such, God wanted to perfect his friend. That's all. But let me call your attention. For example, the name Job is pronounced this way in Hebrew, Eyob. And the word enemy is Oyev. In other words, you see exactly the same letters, almost except we have a Yud in the name of Job. In other words, Job was saying God cannot know the difference between the name Job and the name enemy. In other words, God cannot separate, that my name is not real. Oyev, our enemy. Hey, God, my name is Eyob. and you can't tell the difference which. And you have to read it there. And so he blasphemed with a hurricane. And so guess what God did? Here's another principle coming into action. By what you sin by, you get whipped by. Now, or the same principle, whatsoever man soweth, that shall he also reap. So Job sowed blasphemy against God, accusing God of coming to him out of a tempest, out of a hurricane, out of a whirlwind, out of a storm to just scare him to death. So he blasphemed that way, so he had to reap that. So when God finally gets in contact with Job through Elihu, which was a picture of Jesus Christ, the mediator, and Elihu brought God and Job together here. And in Job 38 and verse 1, it says, then the Lord answered Job out of the whirlwind, or out of the tempest, out of the hurricane. So this is what Job had said, so this is what Job reaped. But you know, the thing that's interesting here, God asked Job one question after another. Since, Job, that I don't know the difference between the name Job, Eyov, or the name enemy, Oyev, since I don't know the differentiation in these two words, let me ask you then how that I knew how to separate. And let me just skip over some of them and take just a little one here. For example, in verse 25, when God was interrogating Job in this chapter, God said to Job, who hath divided a watercourse for the overflowing of waters? In other words, Job, let me tell you something, honey. God said in so many words, every raindrop in that sky I separated and gave a particular path all its own. Had I not done that, all the drops would come tumbling down together and make one mighty ocean and one mighty sea and wash out the whole entire earth. So I don't know how to separate the name Job and the name enemy. Well, let me tell you something. He said, I separated all the raindrops up in the sky and spread them out and gave each one a path. So each drop goes exactly to the portion of the earth that God intended the raindrop to go. So I can't separate Job. Is that a fact? Well, let me tell you what I did before I knew that I couldn't separate, said God. And I know I'm being sarcastic, but so was God here. Glory be to God. And sometimes you get truth over just by, you know, ridiculous sarcasm, not the malicious kind, but just the funny, ridiculous kind to make people stop and think. And sometimes I use that in counsel with human beings, and it can be most effective if the time is right and if it's God's will and way for that particular moment. But this just tickles me to death. And he says here, or a way for the lightning of the thunder. Suppose all the lightning came in one great big electric flash, what would be left in the world, beloved? Nothing or no one. But God has divided the electricity in the sky and made a particular flash, a particular path for each flash. And the next time it's lightning in the sky, why don't you look up and see there's a horizontal path, and then there are all these other little paths taken off of the original path so that the lightning does not go all in the same path. You know, sometimes when the lightning does hit the earth and one little path of it hits a tree or hits an animal or hits a cow like it did down in the land of Egypt, look at the destructive results. Look at the death results. So God don't know how to separate. And, beloved, that's what we do when we murmur and complain. I don't see why God let this happen. This is all unfair. I just don't understand why I was doing so good and I was serving God and I was doing this and I was doing that. And then he let this awful test come my way. Sure, because he loves you. He's your friend. And he knows the difference between the word friend and enemy, just like he knew the difference between the name Job, Eyov, and he knew the difference in the word enemy, Oyev. But Job didn't know that God knew until God began to interrogate him and show him all the minute details in his creation that God had separated and was in control of. And had he not separated and had he not been in control, the whole world, beloved, would have already been destroyed. So if he can do all of that out there for the creation in the natural, how much more can he do for your soul and my soul? And Jesus said, are you not worth more than a bird that is sold for a few farthings? And so he said, yet my heavenly Father knows when you the birds fall to the ground. And so, beloved, God knows how to separate your life out there and to separate the trials and temptations to come your way to exactly meet your need and to perfect you and to make you more like Jesus Christ. So why don't you repent of your blasphemy out there in your murmuring and complaining against God today? Let's pray. Father, we thank you today for Jesus and for the Word that's life and light, and that your Word is like a mirror, that we can look into the mirror and we can behold our shortcomings and our failures and our faults, and that we can repent and be renewed and restored and be led onto higher ground. Bless in Radio Land today these thoughts of truth today. Let their lives be changed by the quickened living Word. In Jesus' precious name, amen.

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1: Hello and welcome to Viva Miami on WRMI. I'm Jeff White. And on this program, we talk about our listeners. We mentioned several reports that we've received from just a few of our listeners around the world. And I'm going to start in Rancho Cucamonga, California, with Trevor Chilcote. He sent us a report on 7570 kilohertz, heard WRMI Legends, with a solid signal strength on the West Coast, he says. That frequency is beamed out your way. Lexington, Kentucky, Anthony Creech writes to us, heard us on 5950 kilohertz with Encore. Says very good classical music broadcast, clean audio and zero interference. Lipetsk in Russia, we have a report from Alexei Kulikov, and he heard us on 15770 with Wavescan. Says first time logging WRMI from Russia. All right, good to hear from you. And Vince Kupke writes to us from Westchester, Illinois. Heard us on 5050 kilohertz with top 40 hits. Pretty good signal, he says, across the Midwest. Good to hear from you. That's the WRMI Legends program. Location Lancashire in the UK. The listener is Mark Tucson. And thank you for your report on 5010 kilohertz, which is beaming to the Caribbean, actually. He heard E-Bible Fellowship with clear reception. Received using an untuned crystal set. Surprising signal strength in the UK, he says. Indeed. Thomas Volkner writes from Nackenheim in Germany. Heard us on 15770 kilohertz with Radio Slovakia International. Spanish and Russian programming log back to back. Very good. From Halifax, Nova Scotia in Canada, we have a report from Alejandro Escarcega. Heard us on 5950 kilohertz with the Air Gerone program. Outstanding signal, he says, into Atlantic Canada. 20 dB plus signal. All right. John Schneider is in Wilmington, North Carolina in the U.S. Heard RTE Ireland rebroadcast via WRMI on 9395. Good to hear from you. Jesse Rogers checks in from Cleveland, Tennessee. Heard us on 15770 with Supreme Master TV, loud and clear audio reception in East Tennessee. Javier Sanchez nos escribe desde Guatemala, la ciudad de Guatemala. Nos escuchó en 7780 kHz, que transmite en esa dirección hacia Centroamérica y el Pacífico Sur. Now to, let me see, Neutraubling, if I'm pronouncing it correctly, in Germany. A letter from, or an email from Gabriel Versalco. Heard us on 9955 kilohertz with good reception. Solid coverage into Central Europe, he says. Steady carrier. That's very good. Fukuoka, Japan. Akiyoshi Teraoka. Thank you for your report on 5850 kilohertz. Heard a Bible commentary, and we appreciate your report. Thomas Cardinal sends a report from Humble, Texas. Heard world news and commentary on 9455 kilohertz, clear voice audio. James Thomas Clark, hello from Wheeling, West Virginia. He sends his report on 5950 kilohertz with Hal Turner, the Hal Turner radio program. Signal quality 55555 in West Virginia. Charles writes to us, we don't have his last name, but Charles from Bro Bridge in Louisiana, U.S., 9455 kilohertz, also heard us with flawless audio quality, logged in Louisiana. Carrie or Gary Couger, sends a report from Shinston, West Virginia. Heard us on 15770 with Supreme Master TV. Good, clear signal level. Now to Brazil. Henry Balestrin writes from Caixas do Sul in Brazil. Heard with WRMI Legends on 5050 kilohertz, and he requested a broadcast on 9955 kilohertz for improved South American signal. Indeed, we do broadcast many hours a day on 9955 kilohertz. We don't broadcast WRMI Legends on that frequency, unfortunately, but there are many, many other programs from WRMI on 9955 beaming down your way. Now to Terry Hack from Omaha, Nebraska. Echoes in the Ether is the program he heard. Very good reception on 5950 kilohertz into the Great Plains of North America. And let's see. We have a report now from Toshiki Tsuboi in Tokyo, Shinjuku-ku in Japan. Heard us on 5850 kilohertz with the Preparing for Jesus Coming program. In Japanese, incidentally. He expressed appreciation for the Japanese language broadcasts that are indeed reaching Japan via WRMI. Now to India, Chhattisgarh, India. Anand Bohan Bain writes from the Parawar Bandhu SWL Club. Heard a religious message on, let's see, which frequency? 9395 kilohertz on the Keep One radio app. Noted good overall reception in his location. Myrtle Beach, South Carolina, a report from Jorge Shortwave, he says. Oldies programming on 5050 kilohertz, that's the Legends programming. Encourage the station to keep up the good work. Now, from Santiago, Chile, we have a report from Martin Villena. Gracias por tu informe de 9955 kilohertz. Él escuchó el programa La Rosa de Tokio, programa de X muy popular. From Italy now, Rome, Italy, Giorgio Lanzi sends a report on 15770 kilohertz. He heard an English broadcast with an interview with an inventor on 15770. Good SINPO, 44444 on his XH Data D808 receiver. That's a popular receiver we see in many of the reports that are sent to us. Alexei Kulakov writes from Lipetsk in Russia. Heard us on 15770 with WaveScan and using a Texan PL320. First time log of WRMI from Russia, he says. Another report from Russia, Ivan Lebedev writes in from St. Petersburg. He heard WaveScan with 45454 reception on his Texan S8800 receiver. Now from Kyoto in Japan, Yasuki Nakamura writes and heard us on 7780 kilohertz with a relay of Radio Slovakia International. SINPO was 55555. That's amazing for Japan. Thanks for your report. Rafael Rodriguez, un oyente de hace mucho tiempo de nosotros en Bogotá, Colombia. Gracias por tu informe de 9455 kilohertz. El programa The Mighty KBC. De música, SINPO 55555, ese 9 más 20 decibeles. Booming signal in Latin America, he says. Now, Alejandro Escarcega from Halifax, Nova Scotia. Thanks for your reports on 5950 kilohertz with heard a musical program. From Brazil, Ataliba San Domenego Filho writes from San Jose, San Jose, Santa Catarina, Brazil. Heard us on 9455 kilohertz. An outstanding signal and audio quality. Says I'm impressed by the signal clarity. And he's wondering whether WRMI has ever considered broadcasting in DRM, Digital Radio Mondial, format. DRM is a digital format of shortwave. It can also be used on medium wave and FM. There are a few shortwave stations that broadcast in DRM, but you have to have a special transmitter or special transmitter modification to use that mode, and you have to have a special receiver in order to pick it up. You cannot hear it on a regular analog shortwave receiver, not even if you have digital readout. Digital modulation is an entirely different thing. We have considered transmitting in DRM. The audio quality, of course, is much better than analog. It sounds like an FM signal when you can hear it. But receivers are not very plentiful on the market yet. We'll see what happens with that in the coming years. And the other thing is that we found that we really only have one transmitter that would be easily modifiable to DRM. It already has digital modulation. Solid-state modulation, not digital. But it would be very quite expensive in order to do this and not very easy. So, you know, it could happen at some point in the future if DRM becomes very popular and there are a lot of DRM receivers out there, we might consider it again. But thanks for your question, Taliba, in San Jose, Santa Catarina, Brazil. Now, to Wilmington, North Carolina, John Schneider writes, heard us broadcasting RTE Ireland. Appreciates receiving news from Ireland via shortwave on 9395 kilohertz. Let's go back to South America. Belleville, Córdoba, Argentina. Matías Gustavo Astudillo, muchas gracias por tu informe de 9455 kHz. Señal 5 sobre 5 con Texan PL680. Muchas gracias por tu informe. También de Guatemala, la ciudad de Guatemala, Javier Sánchez envía informe de 7780 kHz. Gracias a ti. Jesse Rogers writes from Cleveland, Tennessee. He heard Supreme Master TV on 15770 kilohertz. James Thomas Clark from Wheeling, West Virginia, heard Hal Turner on 5950 kilohertz. Let's go to Nishi Ward in Fukuoka, Japan. Akiyoshi Teraoka sends a report on 5850 kilohertz. Strong carrier signal, he says. St. Philip, Barbados, there's a place we don't hear from very often, down in the Caribbean, and it's from a listener named Cami. Cami sends us a report on Radio Taiwan International. We were broadcasting, and he says 5798 kilohertz. So he probably heard us on, let's see, what would that be? We broadcast Taiwan on 17790. That's not very close to 5798. We also have Taiwan on other frequencies. Let's see, such as 5800. That's definitely what you heard. 5800 kilohertz down there in St. Philip, Barbados. It is beamed right down your way, so that makes perfect sense. Thank you. Ángel José Leonardo nos escribe de San Nicolás, Argentina. Nos escuchó en 9955 kHz con música. Dice que ha sido un oyente de onda corta activo desde 1956. ¡Wow! Utiliza un Panasonic RF-B11. También tiene Sony ICF-SW7600GR y tiene un receptor DRM, Gospel GR216. Muy, muy interesante. Gracias. Now to Serbia. Serbia is another country that we don't hear from very often, but we know we put a fairly good signal in there at times. Joran Ensminger sends a report from Sroboban in Vojvodina in Serbia. Thank you for your report on 15770 kilohertz. He heard the program I Love Italy, hosted by Andrea Mancerotti. And picked us up, like I said, pretty good reception there in Serbia, Sinpo 44444. He says, outstanding transatlantic signal clarity into Serbia. Now, to Brazil again, Murilo Rodriguez writes to us from Itu in Sao Paulo. Heard La Rosa de Tokyo discussing radio cultural history and featuring tango-style music with a Sinpo 45334. Let's see. Let's go to Stu Forsyth now in Christchurch, New Zealand. Heard us on 15770 kilohertz with various musical selections, including Proud Mary. Enjoyed the classical music selection as well, he says. Thank you very much to all of you who have been writing to us here at WRMI. We always like to hear from you. You can email us at info@wrmi.net. You can also go to our website, wrmi.net, and there you'll find a reception report form where you can send us reports, and we'll try to acknowledge them on the air as well. I'm Jeff White. Thank you very much for listening to Vital Miami.
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0: 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For the next 30 minutes, we'll bring you recent newscasts from different radio organizations around the globe. 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
1: AP News, I'm Ben Thomas. President Trump's lashing out at news outlets whose coverage he does not like. Jennifer King has details.
2: President Trump says he is banning CNN, MS Now, and Politico from the White House due to what he called unfavorable coverage, and says more could follow. In a post on Truth Social, he said it was for constant reporting of fake news. It's the administration's latest test of First Amendment protections, and it could upend the traditional five-network TV pool that covers the president. The president has pursued legal action against a variety of media outlets, including the New York Times, the Wall Street Journal, and the BBC. The Associated Press is still involved in the case after he kicked their journalist out of smaller events at the White House in retaliation for not changing the Gulf of Mexico's name. Jennifer King, Washington.
1: Russians have begun 3 days of voting in the country's first wartime parliamentary election. However, there's virtually no opposition. The Kremlin's looking to underline public support for the war in Ukraine. In the Middle East,
3: Iran says

0: Allen. And President Trump says all 50 states are joining a program to provide what he describes as most favored nation pricing for some Medicaid drugs. The White House estimates it could save more than $500 billion over 10 years. Details, however, remain unclear. This is AP News.
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2: From the Sky News Center at 10, Earl Spencer's insisted he's telling the truth about allegations against the King. In his book, he claimed the then Prince Charles told him Princess Diana would be forgotten soon enough, just days after her death. Buckingham Palace has issued a rebuttal. Here's royal commentator Jenny Bond.
3: I find it incredibly hostile of Earl Spencer to do this. It is brutal, really. And I don't know what his motive is. And I cannot think who is going to benefit from this. Obviously, his wallet will. But what is the point of raking over this tragedy 30 years on?
2: Last week's air traffic control chaos was triggered by defective software. That's according to a new report into what went wrong, which finds a flawed piece of code led to more than 2,000 flights being cancelled. There's been a sighting of a 13-year-old girl who's been missing from her home in Bolton for a week. Lilia left her home last Friday. She's been captured on CCTV eating at a McDonald's in central Manchester on Sunday. Former TV soap star Philip Foster's been arrested in Spain after fleeing the UK before a fraud trial. The Brookside actor was convicted of money laundering after more than 6,000 people were conned by sham modelling agencies. In sport, Brentford were victorious against Chelsea in the Premier League. Let's go live to Kat Suave.
4: It's finished Brentford 3, Chelsea 0. Brentford's unbeaten start to the season continues in a dominant fashion here in West London. Antony, Thiago and Carvalho got the goals for the hosts, and tonight's victory moves them up to third in the table. Meanwhile, Chelsea's wait for a Premier League clean sheet under Xabi Alonso continued. It finished Brentford 3, Chelsea 0.
2: And David Walliams' books might soon start disappearing from bookshops. His publisher is going to stop printing his current back catalogue. It's after allegations of inappropriate behaviour, which Walliams denies. That's the latest. I'm Ruth McKee.
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5: The opposition parties won the most votes in this year's Swedish general election, and now the challenge of trying to form a government will begin. The Social Democrats, Greens, Centre and Left parties together have won 176 seats in Parliament, and the government parties of the Moderates, Christian Democrats and Liberals, together with the Sweden Democrats, have won 173 seats, according to the preliminary results. Prime Minister and Moderate Party leader Ulf Kristersson resigned as PM when the result was announced by the election authority. In a letter published on social media, Kristersson says that what's needed is constructive openness from the parties in the Riksdag in order for a Prime Minister to be tolerated and for a new government to be able to secure support for its budget, he writes. Meanwhile, in a recorded speech, Social Democrat leader Magdalena Andersson said that the Swedish people have voted for a new direction for the country, for unity and against division.
6: Och svenska folket har röstat fram en ny riktning för vårt land.
5: The Swedish people have voted to move Sweden forward, and I want to make that new direction, the one you voted for, a reality, she says.
6: Och jag vill se en ny era av samarbete mellan de politiska partierna.
5: She also says she wants to see a new era of cooperation between the political parties. But she now has to try and form some kind of government, possibly including two parties, the Left Party and the Centre Party, who have widely differing policies, and where the Centre Party says it won't join a government that includes the Left Party. Speaker Andreas Norlén will begin talks with the party leaders as early as tomorrow on who should be nominated as the next Prime Minister. And for more news about the result and what happens next, check out our homepage or our app, Sveriges Radio. And finally, in news away from domestic politics, Iran has expelled a Swedish diplomat one day after Sweden expelled an Iranian diplomat from the Stockholm embassy, news agency TT reports. The Swedish diplomat has reportedly been given 48 hours to leave Iran. That's according to Iran's state-run Fars news agency. Those were Thursday's headlines. I'm Chris Boswell. Have a good evening.

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1: This is DW News, our top stories. In central Nigeria, police fire tear gas at protesters demonstrating in the city of Minna after 37 suspected illegal miners died in the custody of a paramilitary civil defense group. Grieving families gathered at a hospital to identify the bodies of their loved ones. Authorities say the detainees died following a suspected disease outbreak, but families say overcrowding and poor ventilation may have contributed to their deaths. Spanish riot police have launched an operation to clear thousands of migrants from beaches in Spain's North African enclave of Ceuta and move them into temporary housing. They fired rubber bullets into the air and struck some people with batons. Authorities estimate that about 10,000 migrants remain in the territory, with a population of roughly 80,000. A Russian drone strike on a commuter train in the Kharkiv region of Ukraine has killed at least one and injured eight others. The attack caused several train carriages to catch fire. Several people were injured in another drone attack in the city of Odessa. The strike damaged an administrative building in the southern city.
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2: Johannesburg 21, tomorrow Pretoria 23, Emlachlini 25. The United Nations is calling for commitments to address gender-based violence and femicide in South Africa to be translated into measurable action. The call follows the recent killings of several women on the East Rand. UN spokesperson Stefan Dujarric says these efforts must also be backed by sustained funding and monitoring.
3: Commitments and collaborative action must translate into tangible results, including greater accountability, access to justice, economic empowerment, backed by sustained financing and robust monitoring. We remain committed in supporting South Africa meeting its international human rights obligations and national efforts to uphold human rights, safety, and well-being.
2: Government says the investigation into the death of a former South African ambassador to France, Nathan Tetwa, has been officially closed. Tetwa died after falling from the 22nd floor of a Paris hotel last year. French authorities found that Tetwa died by suicide. Minister of Justice Momoloko Kobai says the conclusion of the investigation clears the way for the administration and finalization of his estate. When it comes to closing the payment gap between men and women, South Africa is third from the top in making strides towards equality. This is according to the managing director of Rosebank International University College. She says various challenges persist on International Equal Pay Day.
4: Some of the very important things that we can do are very practical things, like having flexi-time for women, having childcare available within the workplace, allowing women to, for example, work from home on particular days, looking at paternity and maternity leave in a very different way. As we see now, our legislation has been amended where parental time can now be split between mothers and fathers.
2: Former chairperson of the Pretoria and Gauteng Attorneys Association, Tianya Bar, says the lack of proper public participation led the Constitutional Court to strike down the Public Procurement Act. Huber says the court identified a cluster of issues over how public participation was managed and dealt with.
5: Our constitution says parliament must let the public have a real say before it passes a law. And what happened here was that a whole chapter of this bill, the chapter dealing with who gets preference when government awards a tender, was rewritten at the last minute. The public got 4 hours to read the new version and then only 2 minutes each to say their piece. So the court said that this isn't public participation, it's the appearance of it. And there was a hint in the record that the rush was to get the bill through before the 2024 elections.
2: And 37 people died in Nigeria while being detained for alleged illegal mining. Survivors recounted their panic as they struggled to breathe inside the cell. The incident has caused riots where police opened fire to disperse crowds. The Nigerian government has suspended a civil defense commander and ordered a full investigation. That's it from myself and the rest of the news team. Visit jackaranfm.com for the day's other big news stories.
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2: This is UN News Today with me, Daniel Johnson, for headlines. In Yemen, the new violent escalation there has forced 57,000 children from their homes. Meanwhile, as the world's freshwater reserves falter, countries must prepare for a new reality, UN weather experts say. And in Geneva, the entire human rights treaty monitoring system could be about to crumble, Rights Chief Volker Türk warns. Renewed fighting in Yemen is deepening an already severe humanitarian crisis in the country, where more than 12 million children depend on aid after more than a decade of conflict. The alert from the UN Children's Fund, UNICEF, comes as more than 57,000 children were uprooted by violence in the past 2 weeks. Others have been killed, injured or reported missing amid fighting in several governorates. More than 100,000 people are believed to have been displaced in Yemen since the start of the month. Here's UNICEF spokesperson Joe English.
6: These are children who have already lived through years of hunger and displacement and conflict, and now they are being forced from their homes yet again. For many of them, this is not the first time or even the second. More than 2,000 people have now crossed the Bab al-Mandeb to Djibouti, and many of those are children. And they've made that journey in extreme heat, often without enough water, and they're arriving exhausted and at real risk.
2: Yemen government forces, supported by a Saudi-led coalition, have been at war with Iran-backed Houthi opposition fighters since 2014, although fighting declined significantly following a UN-backed truce in 2022. To help the most vulnerable, UNICEF is expanding its emergency response to reach up to 231,000 people. Teams have supported health facilities and distributed hygiene kits and water tanks in Taiz, along with additional water and hygiene supplies in Marib. 9 health and nutrition mobile teams have also been redeployed to displacement sites and affected communities in Aden, Marib and Taiz. New data showing that rivers were about as dry as they have been for 35 years last year is a clear sign that countries must take action to protect dwindling freshwater reserves, the UN World Meteorological Organization, WMO, said on Thursday. In an update, the agency also said that for the fourth consecutive year, all major glaciers lost ice. Water is often not where we need it or available when we need it, WMO stressed. Speaking in Geneva, here's WMO Secretary-General Celeste Salno.
7: Reserves have acted as the planet's savings account, a buffer that absorbs bad years so that a single drought or a single dry season does not translate directly into a water crisis. One of the central stories of the 2025 report is what is happening to that savings account. And the simple answer is that we are depleting it.
2: Ms. Salo highlighted that communities around the world are experiencing more water-related disasters which devastate livelihoods. Over the past 5 years, Asia and Africa accounted for at least half of all reported water-related extreme events and more than 80% of associated deaths. The WMO chief also stressed that strengthening El Niño conditions will increase the risk of drought in some areas and flooding in others. The protection of human rights is a core founding principle of the UN, but a key part of this mission is on the verge of collapse because of funding cuts. That's the stark warning on Thursday from the High Commissioner for Human Rights, Volker Türk, who said that the entire treaty body mechanism is at risk of crumbling. Cuts in funds have forced a sharp reduction in staff, increased delays in processing vulnerable individuals' requests for help, and the cancellation of committee sessions, Mr. Türk said. He also noted the declining participation by states in the treaty body system. 10 treaty body committees are based in Geneva. They're made up of independent experts who assess countries' progress in implementing international accords or conventions, including on the elimination of racial discrimination and the promotion of children's rights. This is not the first time that the High Commissioner has warned about a serious lack of funding for human rights work. His appeal to member states to fulfill their international obligations comes ahead of the publication of a report on the treaty body system by UN Secretary General Antonio Guterres next week. Daniel Johnson, UN News.
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9: The Ansarullah Houthis say strikes by Yemeni government forces have killed 4 people, including 3 children. The claim comes as fighting has been intensifying between the two sides over recent days. One attack targeted Wazir district in the Taiz governorate. Another strike hit the area of Hajar. Meanwhile, Saudi authorities have announced a person was killed by shrapnel after a Houthi drone was intercepted. Authorities say the incident occurred in Taif province, which is near Mecca. Two people were also injured in the attack. The leader of the Ansarullah Houthis says Saudi Arabia is the aggressor and that they cannot, under any circumstance, accept oppression, enslavement or humiliation. Lebanon's Prime Minister says the economic cost of Israel's wars on Lebanon since 2023 is more than $27 billion, money the state just doesn't have. International aid is conditional on disarming Hezbollah, part of the US-mediated agreement between Lebanon and Israel, but there's been little progress on implementing it. Nepal's disaster authority has revised the number of people missing following last month's landslides and flooding. They now say around 6,150 people are missing. That's a jump of more than 1,000 from the previous numbers released. Rescue and retrieval operations continue. Teams found four bodies in a hydropower tunnel on Thursday morning. Authorities now say around 1,400 bodies have been recovered, with only 105 of those being identified. Nepal's government estimates reconstruction of basic infrastructure could climb to as high as $4.7 billion. Meanwhile, a new report says climate change likely contributed to the disaster. According to the findings by World Weather Attribution, climate change increased temperatures in July and August by about 1.5 degrees Celsius at the site of the mudslide in Nepal. It says glaciers are thinning and retreating, while frozen ground inside the mountains is thawing. That's weakening existing fractures and making slopes less stable. The so-called freezing threshold is also moving up by around 100 metres every decade, and that's exposing more rock and ice to warmer temperatures. Yet Nepal produces less than 0.1% of global carbon emissions while facing some of the biggest risks of climate change. It's now calling for climate compensation from major emitters, including China, India and the US, arguing that support should be a responsibility, not charity.
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10: Now the news. I'm Shane Bigham. Beijing has warned Tokyo about its attempts to whitewash Japanese war crimes. Chinese Foreign Ministry spokesperson Guo Jiakun urged countries in the region to stay vigilant against the resurgence of Japanese militarism.
11: We urge Japan to face up to and genuinely reflect on its history of aggression and to demonstrate through concrete actions that it can regain the trust of its Asian neighbors and the international community. Countries across the region, including China, must remain highly vigilant. We must never allow Japanese militarism to return, nor allow the tragedies of history to be repeated. We must together safeguard the outcome of the World War II victory and uphold the foundations of peace.
10: Meanwhile, China's observed a solemn ceremony to mark the 95th anniversary of the September 18th incident, the start of the Chinese People's War of Resistance against Japanese aggression. A bell-ringing ceremony was held in Shenyang, Liaoning Province. A bell in the northeastern city tolled 14 times, symbolizing 14 years of bitter struggle against Japanese invaders. China recorded more than 42,500 newly established foreign invested enterprises in the first 8 months of 2026, up 0.3%. Actual foreign investment reached nearly 480 billion yuan, or around 71.5 billion U.S. dollars. The Ministry of Commerce says actual foreign investment in high-tech industries rose 35.1%, accounting for 41.7% of the national total. Investment from France, Switzerland, and South Korea also increased. Thai Prime Minister Anutin Charnvirakul says China's development has created opportunities and improved people's well-being while also contributing to economic growth and development in the region and beyond. Speaking at a reception in Bangkok marking the 77th anniversary of the founding of the People's Republic of China, Anutin called for stronger China-Thailand cooperation to address shared regional and global challenges. He said the two countries should work together to build a community with a shared future for stability, prosperity, and sustainability. Malaysian King Sultan Ibrahim has agreed to allow former jailed Prime Minister Najib Razak to serve the rest of his sentence under house arrest. The decision comes 4 years after Najib was convicted over misappropriating nearly $10 million U.S. dollars from SRC International. Najib still faces charges over his involvement in a multi-billion dollar financial scandal from One Malaysia Development Berhad, a state investment fund he co-founded while in office. The former Prime Minister has consistently denied any wrongdoing. At least 16 people, including 5 police personnel, have died in a suicide attack in northwest Pakistan. Police say a vehicle containing explosives rammed into a police facility in Kohat District while people were praying inside of a mosque. Gunmen accompanying the vehicle also opened fire. No group has yet claimed responsibility for the attack. Canadian Prime Minister Mark Carney has told the European Parliament in France that Canada and the European Union are stronger together. He says Canada welcomes the opportunity to become the EU's first associate member, but insists Canadian lawmakers will have their say before any decisions are made. Carney also says only Canada can decide who it strikes agreements with. The Bank of Japan has raised its policy interest rate by a quarter point to 1.25%, the highest level in about 31 years. The hike came as the central bank faced concerns that inflation could exceed expectations amid a weaker yen, higher import costs, and surging crude oil prices linked to the Middle East conflict in the Strait of Hormuz. South Korean President Lee Jae-myung says Seoul will not deploy troops to engage in or intervene in the war in the Strait of Hormuz. Lee says South Korea's position remains unchanged. United Nations has warned of rising violence in southern Lebanon. UN peacekeepers are also tracking a sharp spike in Israeli military activity across Lebanon. UN spokesperson Stefan Dujarric has called for safeguards for children caught in hostilities.
3: OCHA reiterates that children must be protected from the impact of hostilities and that schools must remain safe. Also, that children must be able to return to school safely and without any fear. On the ground, meanwhile, our peacekeeping colleagues in Lebanon at UNIFIL continue to observe daily IDF activities in the Lebanese territory, in the air, and land and sea.
10: The Chinese athletics team is sending 72 athletes to the Asian Games, with 17-year-old sprinter Chen Yuje the youngest. The reigning National Games champion will compete in track events at Nagoya. Last month, she ran a personal best 11.08 seconds to win the women's 100 meters at the National Championships, setting a new Asian under-20 record. And that's the news. I'm Shane Bigham.
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12: This is Asian View from NHK World Japan. I'm Yoshi Ogasawara. Japanese Prime Minister Takaichi Sanae reshuffled her cabinet on Thursday, retaining core ministers and recommitting to key policies. She said her government will uphold the broad goals of responsible and proactive fiscal policy, accelerate measures aimed at building a stronger economy, and make Japan stronger and more prosperous. Of the 18 members, 8 have remained in their posts. They include Chief Cabinet Secretary Kihara Minoru, Finance Minister Katayama Satsuki, Foreign Minister Motegi Toshimitsu, and Defense Minister Koizumi Shinjiro. And for the first time, there's a member from the Japan Innovation Party, with which Takaichi's Liberal Democratic Party formed a coalition last October. Nakatsuka Hiroshi has been named Minister in Charge of Regulatory Reform. North Korea's sports minister has arrived in Japan ahead of the Asian Games opening in Nagoya City on Saturday. It's believed to be the first visit by a North Korean minister in about 8 years. Kim Il-guk had previously visited Japan in November 2018 to attend an international meeting as president of North Korea's National Olympic Committee. Japan denies entry to North Koreans in principle as part of its sanctions against Pyongyang's nuclear and missile programs. Exceptions are made for athletes and others to take part in international competitions. The Bank of Japan has decided to raise its key interest rate by a quarter percentage point to around 1.25%. That's the highest level in about 31 years. It's the first increase in 3 months and marks an accelerating pace for rate hikes. This is NHK World Japan. Taiwan has gifted Japan with more than $9.4 million in donations to support areas affected by the powerful earthquake that struck the southwestern prefecture of Kumamoto in July. Taiwan's foreign ministry collected the funds through a dedicated bank account set up for donations from businesses and individuals. Donations to Japan are expected to grow as some municipalities of Taiwan appeal for contributions. Japan's self-defense forces have begun aerial firefighting operations as forest fires continue to rage across Indonesia. On Wednesday, SDF helicopters scooped up seawater and dropped it on areas affected by the blazes. An SDF official said visibility is extremely limited with smoke hanging over the area. He said carrying out aerial water drops under such conditions is a very challenging mission. The Indonesian government says the total area affected by the fires is at least 2,000 square kilometers. Police in Thailand have detained 14 people allegedly involved in call center scams targeting people in Japan. They raided a luxury mansion in Bangkok believed to be used by a call center gang. The suspects include 4 Japanese and 4 Chinese nationals. Police seized fake Japanese police uniforms and identity cards. They also found Japanese language scripts believed to be used for scams. Police say the gang impersonated Japanese police officers. The suspects allegedly told victims that parcels containing illegal goods were sent in their names. They accused the victims of being involved in suspicious transactions and told them to transfer money for inspection. This is Asian View from NHK World Japan.
0: This has been News World on Radio Miami International. I'm your host, Bruce Baskin, inviting you to join us next week on WRMI Okeechobee for news from around the globe. 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
1: Hello, you are listening to the weekend edition of Czechia in 30 Minutes. Linda Zelina Cross is a Latvian-born expert on sustainable finance who chose Prague as the base for her work in Central and Eastern Europe. She has watched Czech attitudes towards sustainability change considerably over the years, although she says Czechs remain rather skeptical about new ideas. I spoke to Linda at Climate Week Prague, an event she helped initiate and organize. So I began by asking her what such an event is actually meant to achieve.
2: So I think for anyone not involved in the topic, as a general citizen, you probably come across climate in the news one way or another. And there is a conversation happening at a much higher level that usually a regular citizen doesn't have access to. And the whole idea of Climate Weeks is to create a momentum and opportunity for different parts of society and policy making, professional circles, etc. So it's an all society event or series of events with different levels of accessibility that allow the widest possible number of people to engage on the topic. And for some people, maybe it's more interesting to talk about food and agriculture, so they can join those events. Others maybe work in finance, so for them, financial materiality might be a lot more important. So the idea behind it was, well, if we have these kind of weeks in New York and London, and also growingly in other cities and countries, well, Prague, as an intellectual large hub in the region, should have its own. So that's how the idea was born, and we thought, you know what? Only the brave, as they say, the world belongs to the brave. So let's be brave and in an election year start building a climate week to bring together those parts of society that actually do want to talk about it, support some action or want to understand climate, but also allow those who don't know anything to maybe have events such as a guided tour by Prague City around some green spaces, free of charge events that also include sometimes lunch to hear from meteorologists or scientists or even some people who are just working on the topic from a sociology point of view.
1: Let me mention on a personal note, it's exactly 20 years when I became the Czech radio correspondent in Brussels. And why I mentioned that already then, 20 years ago, climate change was such a big topic. Now, here we are, 20 years later, and there still seems to be something missing, especially in Central and Eastern Europe. Countries like, you know, Poland, maybe even Baltic republics. What is missing?
2: Well, I think climate as such is a very, very complicated and context-specific question, right? So you can look at climate change, which is an all-planetary issue. So there you need a lot of collaboration and work together by governments that have very different underlying economic models. So that means that to figure out what we can work on, what we cannot work on, depends. And I think here, good example of positive work, for example, is ozone layer, right? Not many people celebrate it, but we should celebrate the fact that we actually stopped the erosion of ozone layer. So it's not all unsuccessful. But then when you start looking at a European Green Deal, which is a very popular topic to be annoyed about, at least in Central Eastern Europe, that is a lot more regional and then has much more political, practical implications for business and finance. But when you're trying to change policy and systems, it never happens overnight. So in some ways, from somebody who reads the daily newspapers and watches news, not very much has happened. There is the Trump presidency, maybe a backlash against sustainability. But at the same time, what people don't realize, and that is happening more and more, that the policies and the work that's already been done in the past is now translating in a lot of changes happening behind closed doors. And how do they impact the consumer or the average citizen? Well, let's take, for example, Hungary. They had, and Latvia actually, also has this. It's called a borrower-based measure. So if I go to bank and I want to buy a house and I want to get a mortgage, I can borrow more against the exact same income if I am getting a greener property, because the bank thinks that you are less of a risk, your bills will be lower because you'll be using less energy, and the value of your house will be higher 10, 20 years down the line. So if you're leaving the house as a collateral or something that, you know, you're giving to get the loan, then that is a much better proposition for the bank. Not many people understand that because they just go to the bank, they get a mortgage, and that's it. But actually how the calculations and how the thinking behind business and financial decisions is happening has started to change. It's not a sea change, right? We're not going to see tomorrow, oh, if you're getting, an electric vehicle all of a sudden, you will get a completely different loan. That's not necessarily the case, but the change has started. And the point is, we have maybe a little bit more right-wing political cycle. So it always slows down during the periods when we have maybe more skeptical voices leading the ministries and the governments, etc.
1: Obviously, you mentioned the Green Deal, and there's been quite a lot of backlash against it. I just wonder whether perhaps is it possible that people who really, you know, struggle to do something about climate change quite often presented it as a moral obligation rather than an economic opportunity. Isn't that the case?
2: I think that probably you're right. That is the common perception, right? That it is some sort of a value identity politics issue. But I think definitely at the core of it, as we saw with the heat wave, with the droughts, with more expensive water in some countries, or more expensive food. We were just talking at this summit today that the cereal production in France will be heavily impacted by the drought, by the heat. That will have a very simple pricing problem. It will become more expensive for an average consumer. So I think you're right. It started out as a very, first of all, very theoretical discussion about climate change. It's not very easy to grasp. Not very good storytelling and not very good translation between the high level discussion theory, etc., into much more practical solutions and policy making. And that maybe has given the topic a bit of a negative perception that people do a lot of blah blah, but then nothing happens.
1: You know, there's a paradox, especially here in Czechia, that I see. When people are asked, and there are several surveys, you know, very in-depth surveys, when people are asked about climate change, especially young people, see it as a real threat, as a real problem. Yet we end up with these governments that do not seem to consider it such a problem. Why is that, I wonder?
2: Well, I think that is definitely because of the, as I mentioned, the identity politics and how people would like the world to stay as it's always been. And we see that from electric vehicles to renewable energy scale up. It is anything new is sometimes difficult for people to accept, right? It's not just around decarbonization. There are also other topics that people dislike. This week, we talk a lot also about technology and AI. If people don't understand it, there is usually a backlash. And if people are a bit annoyed and angry about how expensive things are getting, that the job prospects aren't as well, etc., etc., then it is easy to disproportion the blame to potentially sustainability rather than the fact that maybe we are too reliant on oil and energy imports from countries that are highly volatile now. So it's a very uncomfortable conversation, and people in politics especially, the messaging tends to be very oversimplified and easy.
1: If I may ask slightly personally, you are originally from Latvia, right? But you spent a lot of time in Britain, in Glasgow, London, but also in Montreal, in Canada. How did you get to Prague?
2: Well, it's a very good question. I think the first time I came to Prague was to speak at an event in 2017. And I thought, what a fantastic, beautiful, not just city, but country, and very capable people. But it's very strange that there's not a lot more visibility and people talking about sustainable finance in particular. So because of my background, I've always worked with the financial sector and on sustainable finance. So Prague seemed to be one of the best places to start an independent organization, purely because there is a positive side to being a little bit more maybe conservative and skeptical as a population, in the sense that it's much more stable in some ways. So going to Hungary in the political circumstances back then was not advisable. Slovakia is, again, it's a smaller country, and also just the scale of it is a bit different. Poland, of course, would have been the obvious choice, because the whole idea was to build an independent institution that does research and engagement, but that focuses on Central, Eastern, Southern Europe. And then one way or another, after all, looking through the criteria, Prague seemed to be like a very good obvious choice, because it marries the culture, the intellectual history, and also has a very interesting mix of the new and the old, because let's be honest, there's also really great clean tech and clean solution builders in the Czech Republic.
1: Now, as you mentioned, you work in sustainable finance. Imagine that you are speaking to a layperson, someone who doesn't know much about financial world. What is it about? What's sustainable finance about?
2: Well, we had an interesting question like that also from the Lithuanian and Latvian national TV, who were like, sustainable finance, what even is that? Is that a myth? And how I think people should think about it is, well, when you put your pension, when you get your pension, you would like to know that, you know, the money that you're putting in your bank or the money that you have in your pension has less of a risk, right? So that the risk is managed correctly. And as we saw with the droughts and wildfires, etc., the risk from climate can be very, very physical. So that's one element. And second element, from a very personal perspective for everyone to think, is, well, do we like clean water? Do we like clean air? So sustainable finance helps to manage the externalities from business, right? Because historically, the externalities we have cleaned up with the public money, with the taxpayer money. So in some ways, people should think about, well, how do I want my taxpayer money to be used? I actually want businesses to be well governed and behave responsibly towards the environment and the society. So environment is one element, but the societal element is also very, very important, because the S and the G, so the governance and social in what used to be ESG criteria, did directly deal with good working conditions, with health and safety at workplace, with holidays, with maternity leave. So it actually does have a very direct impact on people's lives. So it's not abstract. It's actually very practical.
1: And how long, just out of curiosity, how long has it been around, this kind of thinking?
2: I think it started very early. It's actually quite an old idea. I think the first people working on this are actually from the 80s, but you could argue that some of that thinking can be traced back to 1600s. So people think it's very new, but actually the thinking about what we want to or don't want to finance has existed for a very, very long time.
1: Let me ask you like this. Now we are speaking for Czechcast, the podcast in English about all things Czech. So I don't want to be kind of Czech-centered, but let me ask you like this. When you started working in Prague, do you see that people are open to the idea, be it sustainable finance, doing, you know, other things that we need to do to adjust to climate change? Or do you perhaps see that Czechs are more closed to the ideas than, I don't know, let's say Germans or Austrians?
2: I think Germans, Austrians and Czechs come from a very similar intellectual landscape, so I think they have a lot more common than we think. I also think that there's definitely the biggest divide I see is between the Czechs and growingly Baltics. Baltics are a bit more open because we're small countries, we need to be. We're a little bit more open to new ideas. I think Czechs definitely are very, very skeptical and conservative and a bit wary of anything new. And there's a healthy dose of skepticism, but I think it needs to be maybe increasingly married with a bit more of excitement and exploration of the new as well. So I don't think it's that simple, but I would argue there's definitely a lot more initial skepticism and negativity than maybe in Western Europe, where people are a bit more, oh, well, we'll see what happens. We don't need to say no even before we have tried it.
1: Now, when I was researching you very quickly for this interview, I found out that you were selected as an Obama Europe leader in 2023. Is that right? And What sort of experience was it? What did it give you? Was that important for you?
2: Yes, I guess it was a very interesting experience because we were one of the first Europe cohorts for President Obama. So in a way, a lot of things got tested on us. I think the most interesting element of that was to see how very different leadership styles are between Europe, the United States, Asia, and Africa. Latin America joined a bit later, so we didn't get to hang out with them as much. I think one way or another, it's a very interesting experience to see how these leadership networks develop. And I think one thing that needs to happen, we need to build many more of these networks also in Central Eastern Europe. There are a couple of dominant ones, so I think we need a little bit more diversity. And that's not something that comes very naturally to the region. It's a lot more national networks and then maybe slightly regional, etc. So there's very few properly international networks that are focused on the region. So maybe that was an interesting takeaway that we kind of witnessed in the Obama cohort. Because in the Obama cohort, I'll be honest, the Czechs and the Slovaks and then me, because I'm in Prague, we immediately bonded together.
1: Now, you've been in Czechia for some time, and I do wonder, how has this country's approach to sustainable finance changed, if it has changed, since you came here?
2: It has changed a lot, actually. When I landed, there were almost no people to talk to about sustainable finance, and especially not very many in the government or in the state institutions. Then during the last election, there were already some people who wanted to talk and understand what was going on in that space. Also, that was the height of European Union legislation. And then under the previous government, there were very rapid developments. So Czech Republic actually became one of the best examples of Central Eastern Europe. Actually, in all of Europe, how to build a sustainable finance specialized unit inside the Ministry of Finance. And we organize events all across the CE region. So we do one in Warsaw every year, in Bratislava, Budapest. And we took this person who was heading that unit around these cities so he could talk about his work, how he's building this unit, what kind of benefits having the analytics and then consequently the instruments tailored, how that will help with financing, how that will help businesses to use essentially public money to become more competitive and more attractive in the eyes of their clients, because Czech Republic has a large automotive industry and the supply chain goes all the way to Germany, and German large corporates really care about emissions. So there was a very rapid development and a lot more knowledge, a lot more conversation, a lot more work on this. And now, currently, the National Development Bank is very active, trying to create a methodology and a framework for green instruments. So you can see really from almost nothing to very rapid development. Of course, the big question in the room is what will happen under this new government? Because the unit for this sustainable finance was dismantled already this summer, and a lot of the climate people have left the ministries. So then we will need to see how the situation changes in the future. But of course, this is a step back because one way or another, the European Union and the Commission, for using the next tranches of European money, you will need to have some sustainable finance things embedded in the funds.
1: To stay on the kind of more positive line, off the top of your head, is it possible for you to give listeners an idea of a concrete project, of a concrete development that you would like to show off?
2: Oh, there's many different projects. So there's loads of projects in real estate. So some of the latest buildings that people will see walking around Prague are built to the newest, highest standards of sustainability. So Červený Jeleň, for those who like going for dinners, etc., that is actually a very exceptional building and has got loads of awards for the design that works with the light and nature and heating, etc. So real estate is a very active sector. There's also very interesting examples from, of course, electricity and utilities. So there are, of course, projects that focus on either installing, for example, solar panels on top of certain types of factories and facilities. and then linking that again with European money, actually, so with other taxpayers' money, linking the infrastructure so you have more charging stations, so you have the infrastructure to have, for example, electrification of vehicles. So I think one way or another, there's a lot of different examples. And even in the financial sector, a couple of years ago, we helped a private equity fund build and launch region's first ESG-linked fund. And what does that mean in practice? It means that this fund, when it invests or buys a company, it looks at what kind of carbon reduction it can do or what kind of social impact. So they set KPIs. And for example, very positive example is there's a company that works, again, it's in the automotive supply chain, and they were able to reduce their injury and absence rates, so sickness, etc., by around 30 to 40% within a year. So this is a good achievement because that means that people aren't getting injured, they're healthier. And the reward was that the managers got a small bonus, and yeah, the company then would get additional investments. So I think there's a lot of very positive outcomes also for the people in that.
1: You know, I'm just curious, if, with your experience, what do you think actually persuades investors and people in finance to change? Is it really concern about climate change, or is it rather financial self-interest, pragmatics?
2: I mean, people are very different, right? They have very different motivations. Some are very motivated by just financial award. A lot of the reason why even Chess Group, which is, it's a huge company, right? Why would it care about how it's rated on environment, social, and governance? Well, it turns out that they have a KPI that they need to diversify their investor base. And they also want to look modern in front of other large energy companies. So for that reason, they have invested and created their own ESG scores and boosted all of their scores and is really well rated on environmental social governance. So I think for individuals, it can be a variety of different motivations. And I think in Czech Republic, for some, it has been curiosity. For some, it has been financial reward because they see a real opportunity here. They know that they can differentiate themselves on the market. And also there's a large section of people who actually believe this is the right thing to do. By the way, is also common sense, which, you know, in business, if you want to lower your costs, well, install some solar, you do the projection, you'll save money, right? That's it. So it's not always just about the environment.
1: I'm just curious because you mentioned Chess, and quite recently I actually worked on a documentary program about SMRs because Chess became, you know, very involved in that. From your perspective, are SMRs and nuclear in general, nuclear power generation, is that something positive? I just wonder what's your angle of?
2: We are usually technology agnostic. So on nuclear in Europe, it genuinely made no sense to switch off the German reactors. Everybody knows that. And I think even the Germans, at least the sensible ones, understand that this was a big mistake. The question that hasn't been fully answered is, of course, we need the baseload for electricity one way or another. And then the question is, which source will it come from? Is it nuclear? Is it gas? Is it some other type of fossil? Main question here to answer is, how expensive is it and who pays for it? If you can't get any private investor to invest in it, that's not particularly great. I mean, that's a governmental, it's a political decision. If we think that for our security and variety of reasons, we need to build SMRs, fine. It's better than building a massive, polluting, incredibly expensive oil rig. We don't even have much oil in Europe, so apart from Norway, etc. So we don't even have that option. So I think if the financial model can be worked out, and also if we can figure out how we safely store and who pays for the storage of the waste and where the waste goes. Because the interesting thing about nuclear research or nuclear is that people are not actually against having a nuclear plant near them. Not at all. People actually quite enjoy it. If it brings employment, etc., to smaller places, especially ones that struggle with employment, the biggest issue becomes, where do we store? Because nobody wants nuclear storage, nuclear waste storage anywhere near them. So I think we need to explore this option without a doubt. But I also think we need to have a very honest and not ideological and panic discussion around this topic. So reasonably figuring out, maybe we build one or two, if the cost allows, if the state wants to subsidize it, then it should be, if the state subsidizes it, it should be a source of very cheap energy for the citizens or for those industries that are strategically important to the country. Yesterday we had at the summit a fantastic presentation from the steel company in the east of the country, and they asked a very interesting question. So would consumers, so for example, you go to the shop and you need, I don't know, a metal bolt or whatever, or a pipe, would you pay 10% more if it was clearly labeled as you're buying and supporting Czech business? And we had long discussions about this, and every single person in the room, Czechs and also others, said, yeah, I would. I would actually support European business. So maybe we need to also have a think about not just solving the nuclear, but also thinking about strategically which industries we need to protect or help. And there are many ways to do it. And I think nuclear energy probably is one of them, especially for steel production that still remains in Czech Republic.
1: Finally, after years of working in this area, what makes you feel optimistic? And what, on the other hand, do you see as possible obstacles, problems in the future?
2: I mean, we're always going to have obstacles. There's this factfulness book, and like at the end, it's like how to stay optimistic. And one of the things is that bad news will keep coming all the time. The challenges will appear all the time, but kind of keep focused on the bigger picture. And think about also the progress that has been made. I think what makes me very hopeful is actually the data that's coming out lately about the analytics about where the market is at, even in Czech Republic. So I don't know how many people are aware that in the entire EU, for example, we had electric vehicles 5 years ago, maybe under 5%. Now we have over 30 and it's growing. That's one third. This is a huge change in just a few years. So you never know where change comes from. And I think that's the most exciting thing. It happens in many, many ways. And then at one point, I think the snowball effect does happen.
1: Well, Linda, thank you very much for those positive and optimistic words, and especially for your time.
2: Yes, sorry. It's a bit of a busy week, but thank you very much for, really nice to meet you. And at one point, it would be nice to grab a coffee and learn also about your work a bit more.
1: Thank you.
3: That was Linda Zelina Cross, founder and CEO of the International Sustainable Finance Center in Prague. 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And that's all for this weekend edition of Czechia in 30 Minutes. 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I'm Vít Pohanka. Thank you for listening and have a great weekend.

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0: Stay tuned to the radio broadcast of JDL Gospel Ministries with Sister Anise, where we're spreading the gospel of Jesus in these last days. And it is a great pleasure and joy to be with you on the broadcast today. I want to let you know that God is a good God, and the God of miracles is still alive and well. God is the same yesterday, today, and forever. If you need healing, if you need a blessing, or anything in your life that you need, no matter how big or small, God is there to provide and meet that need for you. I would like to send you two free gifts, a book entitled I Saw the Death Angel Change the Soul, and the 5 Keys to Success for All Those Who Write Me. These gifts I know will be a great blessing to you. I believe in the power of prayer. So write to me today with your prayer request. God said where any 2 or 3 agree, it shall be done. So hurry and send your prayer request to me, and also to help us keep this broadcast on the air, enclose a small faith offering and send it to Sister Anise, P.O. Box 18035, Raleigh, North Carolina, 27619. That address again is Sister Anise, P.O. Box 18035, Raleigh, North Carolina, 27619. And now let's go into a great service where my husband Jim Loudermilk is preaching.
1: Amen. But I see some folks, and I think it's a lie from the pit of hell. If you've had a major operation, or if you get paralyzed or something,

Understand. Didn't mean you get up there and look around your big eyes and, oh, look at that mansion. My Lord, look at the throne. Look at this. It didn't mean that you'd see it like that with a natural eye. It said, unless you're born again, you'll not understand the kingdom of heaven. And that's what I'm here preaching about now, is the kingdom of heaven, trying to explain this kingdom of heaven. And unless you're born again, you'll never get a revelation of what the kingdom is all about. Somebody say amen now. So the letter killeth. It don't matter if you got that Bible. Devil don't mind you. How many times I preached that before? They have been movies on television every once in a while, some demon or something, you know. And somebody grab up a Bible. Get back, devil. Get back. Why, the devil laughing at you. They grab up a cross. Gonna keep Dracula away or some vampire. Oh, come on. That's just play. Devil ain't gonna run because of no cross. Don't you hang up on me. Devil ain't going to run because of this Bible. One day Jesus, the devil took him up to a high mountain, or up to a high place. You've read about the pinnacle of the temple and so forth. And what did the devil do? He began to quote this Bible. He quoted it. The devil knows that Bible. Somebody said, I know that book. So what if you've studied? So what if you've been to Jimmy Swaggart's University and you've studied Old Testament survey and New Testament survey and Old Testament geology and history and about the church? That don't mean nothing. That ain't going to get you in either. Bible said, though I speak the tongue of men and angels and have not charity, I'm nothing, sounded brass, tingling cymbal, and said, though I know all the mysteries. How many folks come to this church? Got quiet now. And have heard Brother Jim preach on some of these mysterious things. You say, I see it. Praise God. But you've never had that experience with God. It profiteth you nothing, the Bible said. What good does it do you if you know all the mysteries? Brother Jim, come out here. Gets talking about the coming of the Lord. Quote that scripture. Will the Son of Man find faith on the earth when He returns? Faith is a revelation. Something that God gives you special knowledge of and so forth. You know, you understand something that the ordinary person out here don't understand. So, no man knows the day nor the hour. We study all that. Then we come right out. I brought in that picture, that great cloud that came. Bible said when He'd come in like manner. He went away with clouds. He came back with clouds. Is that right? I get up here and I begin to explain the coming of the Lord according to Revelation chapter 10, verse 1, of how something happened in 1963, and that was the coming of the Lord, which also means parousia, the presence. He is here now. I explain that and you say, boy, I believe that. I tell you, I saw that picture. That just couldn't have been nothing but the coming of the Lord. And then never have been born again, never have your sins under the blood. You just a lost ball in high weeds. It don't matter what you know. I can get back here in this pool, we can fill it up with water. How are we doing now? Is it dry yet? Oh, y'all got it going now. I see it empty now. Just wondering in case somebody needed it. But I can get back here and you can get back here singing, take me to. What? Is that it? The song y'all sing? Say, boy, I heard Brother Jim preach it. I used to go down to Free Will Church, you know, and they used to baptize in the name of the Father, Son, and the Holy Ghost. But I found out that wasn't right. Praise God, I found out that baptism is in the name of Jesus. You know, I guess we all been silly, but maybe God smiles on us. And I got thinking the other day about the time when I was a little boy. Second grade, maybe, something like that, I had a problem of hearing. Couldn't hear good. I'd be out playing, my mama would call me, and I'd never hear. And they knew something was wrong. I had to sit on the front row of school. They wouldn't let me sit in the back, set me up front so I could hear the teacher. So they knew something was wrong. One day they took me to the hospital and put them headphones on me, and they had all these tones. Said, now when you hear this, said, push your button. And I'd push your button. They'd mark something on the chart. So they examined me and checked me, and they said, he needs his tonsils and his adenoids taken out. So they put me in a hospital. Lord, how things have changed. There was 10 or 12 beds in that room I was in. All the rest of

0: Christmas men in there. Now, I was just a little old fella. I don't mean to make light of this, but I did something with childish faith, I guess. I had a little New Testament. And I didn't know much about the Bible. But, you know, I laid there in that hospital bed before they operated on me, and I got to read in Acts, the second chapter, repent and be baptized in the name of Jesus Christ. And I thought I was going to make it through the operation because I knew how to get baptized. That may have been silly. I mean, I believed it then. Maybe the Lord had mercy on me, and maybe it wasn't a major operation. I don't know. But what I'm here to tell you, I guess we've all done things that maybe didn't seem foolish at the time, but you look back and maybe it was. But that's all I knew. I'm just a little fella, you know, about 8 years old or something. But somehow I thought that I had that revelation on water baptism, and maybe that the Lord was going to smile on me because, and maybe he did. I don't know. But the point I'm trying to say to you, just because you know water baptism, that's still not going to get you in. If you understand all these mysteries, if you understand all about the bride and how the city that he's going to prepare, how that city is set in four square, if you understand all those mysteries, if you understand the mystery of the iniquity and the Antichrist, and you understand all about the book of Daniel and the book of Revelation, the tribulation period, that of itself is not going to get you into heaven. Honey, there's got to be some kind of an experience. Just like this, I got to thinking about it the other day. It's in this life, when life begins. Are you listening now? Here's an expectant mother, and they take her into that delivery room, and those labor pains are hitting, and she's pushing, and then a little bit that baby comes out, and they used to slap that baby. It had to have something to kind of get that spark of life, something to get it going in this life, a little shock. Don't you know it's the same thing to propel us on into that spiritual world? And it's death that'll hit you and shock you and put you into the spiritual world. And some of you have been afraid of death. That's just the spark that gets you in that other dimension. But don't you know also that there has to be some kind of a spark, something take place that happens at this spiritual birth. So it's not enough just to come to sit in this church and to bring your Bible or take notes or read a book or listen to a tape. Honey, there has to come a time when you bow your head and you begin to talk to the Lord, and when you have an experience with God till that whole thing becomes quickened with you. And that's the thing I'm afraid of in this church, is some have never had that experience. That spark has never taken place. Somebody said, well, how in the world can it happen? You don't ever give an altar call. You know where we got this altar call business? Catholic Church. Hello? In the Catholic Church, they've made a big deal about an altar. And they'll have one down there. Now, they've done it a little different. See, the Protestants just change it around a little bit. But in the Catholic Church, they have an altar, and the priests get down there, and they'll get their communion outfit. I don't know what mine's still doing here, but anyway, they'll get their communion kit, and here they're coming, kneel at the altar, and they get them a little cracker on their tongue, and they drink out of the cup. I ain't drinking out of that one cup myself. I don't know who might have AIDS today. Might have been all right years ago. I don't know who's been dipping snuff neither, so we're going to take the individual cups. Years ago, I heard Brother Branham talking about it. They had one cup, and some folks didn't want to drink out of it because they had TV back in that day. And so that's why they went from the single cup. That's probably the right way to do it. But people went from the single cup back in the 1930s because of TB. Well, honey, I've got news for you today. I just heard on the radio last night coming up the highway that there's an epidemic of TB in the world. Oh, I thought we'd done away with TB years ago. No, sir. I forgot to believe there's 2 million people got tuberculosis right now. What my daddy died with. Or not what he died with, what he almost died with. Somebody said, why they got TB? Because of AIDS. AIDS. How many know it affects the respiratory system and everything else. AIDS.
1: You have been listening to the powerful classic sermon by my husband Jim Loudermilk. I hope you have enjoyed hearing this wonderful message. God is moving among His people today. I want you to know that God can heal you and He will bless you. Remember to tune in to our next radio broadcast where we're spreading the gospel of Jesus Christ in these last days. Remember the power of prayer. I want you to remember to go to your mailbox and write to me with your prayer request. I will send you two free gifts, a book entitled I Saw the Death Angel and the Change of the Soul, and also the 5 Keys to Success. There is nothing too hard for God because I believe God can change things. And when you write to me, to help us stay on the broadcast and keep sending out these beautiful programs, please enclose a faith gift offering. I want you to send it to Sister Anise, P.O. Box 18035, Raleigh, North Carolina, 27619. That address again is Sister Anise, P.O. Box 18035, Raleigh, North Carolina, 27619. I see the old clock on the wall says that my time is up, and I want to say goodbye. God bless you for now, and remember, God loves you and God cares for you.

Hello and welcome to Viva Miami on WRMI. I'm Jeff White. And on this program, we listen or we talk about our listeners. We mention several reports that we've received from just a few of our listeners around the world. And I'm going to start in Rancho Cucamonga, California, with Trevor Chilcote. He sent us a report on 7570 kilohertz, heard WRMI Legends, with a solid signal strength on the West Coast, he says. That frequency is beamed out your way. Lexington, Kentucky, Anthony Creech writes to us, heard us on 5950 kilohertz with Encore. Says, very good classical music broadcast, clean audio and zero interference. Lipetsk in Russia, we have a report from Alexei Kulikov, and he heard us on 15770 with WaveScan. Says, first time logging WRMI from Russia. All right, good to hear from you. And Vince Kupke writes to us from Westchester, Illinois. Heard us on 5050 kilohertz with top 40 hits. Pretty good signal, he says, across the Midwest. Good to hear from you. That's the WRMI Legends program. Location Lancashire in the UK. The listener is Mark Tucson. And thank you for your report on 5010 kilohertz, which is beaming to the Caribbean, actually. He heard E-Bible Fellowship with clear reception, received using an untuned crystal set. Surprising signal strength in the UK, he says. Indeed. Thomas Volkner writes from Nackenheim in Germany. Heard us on 15770 kilohertz with Radio Slovakia International. Spanish and Russian programming logged back-to-back. Very good. From Halifax, Nova Scotia in Canada, we have a report from Alejandro Escarcega. Heard us on 5950 kilohertz with the Air Girone program. Outstanding signal, he says, into Atlantic Canada. 20 dB plus signal. All right. John Schneider is in Wilmington, North Carolina in the U.S. Heard RTE Ireland rebroadcast via WRMI on 9395. Good to hear from you. Jesse Rogers checks in from Cleveland, Tennessee. Heard us on 15770 with Supreme Master TV. Loud and clear audio reception in East Tennessee. Javier Sanchez nos escribe desde Guatemala, la ciudad de Guatemala. Nos escuchó en 7780 kHz, que transmite en esa dirección hacia Centroamérica y el Pacífico Sur. Now to, let me see, Neutrabling, if I'm pronouncing it correctly, in Germany. A letter from, or an email from Gabriel Versalco. Heard us on 9955 kilohertz with good reception. Solid coverage into Central Europe, he says. Steady carrier. That's very good. Fukuoka, Japan. Akiyoshi Teraoka. Thank you for your report on 5850 kilohertz. Heard a Bible commentary, and we appreciate your report. Thomas Cardinal sends a report from Humble, Texas. Heard world news and commentary on 9455 kilohertz. Clear voice audio. James Thomas Clark, hello, from Wheeling, West Virginia. He sends his report on 5950 kilohertz with Hal Turner, the Hal Turner radio program. Signal quality 55555 in West Virginia. Charles writes to us, we don't have his last name, but Charles from Bro Bridge in Louisiana, U.S., 9455 kilohertz, also heard us with flawless audio quality, logged in Louisiana. Gary Cowger sends a report from Shinston, West Virginia, heard us on 15770 with Supreme Master TV, good, clear signal level. Now to Brazil. Henry Balestrin writes from Caixas do Sul in Brazil. Heard with WRMI Legends on 5050 kilohertz, and he requested a broadcast on 9955 kilohertz for improved South American signal. Indeed, we do broadcast many hours a day on 9955 kilohertz. We don't broadcast WRMI Legends on that frequency, unfortunately, but there are many, many other programs from WRMI on 9955, beaming down your way. Now to Terry Hack from Omaha, Nebraska.
Echoes in the Ether is the program he heard. Very good reception on 5950 kilohertz into the Great Plains of North America. And let's see. We have a report now from Toshiki Tsuboi in Tokyo, Shinjuku-ku in Japan. Heard us on 5850 kilohertz with the Preparing for Jesus Coming program. In Japanese, incidentally. He expressed appreciation for the Japanese language broadcasts that are indeed reaching Japan via WRMI. Now to India, Chhattisgarh, India. Anand Bohan Bain writes from the Parawar Bandhu SWL Club. Heard a religious message on, let's see, which frequency? 9395 kilohertz on the Keep One radio app. Noted good overall reception in his location. Myrtle Beach, South Carolina. A report from Jorge Shortwave, he says. Oldies programming on 5050 kilohertz. That's Legends programming. Encourage the station to keep up the good work. Now, from Santiago, Chile, we have a report from Martin Villena. Gracias por tu informe de 9955 kilohertz. Él escuchó el programa La Rosa de Tokio, programa de X muy popular. From Italy now, Rome, Italy, Giorgio Lanzi sends a report on 15770 kilohertz. He heard an English broadcast with an interview with an inventor on 15770. Good Sinpo, 44444 on his XH Data D808 receiver. That's a popular receiver we see in many of the reports that are sent to us. Alexei Kulakov writes from Lipetsk in Russia. Heard us on 15770 with wave scan and using a Texan PL320. First time log of WRMI from Russia, he says. Another report from Russia, Ivan Lebedev writes in from St. Petersburg. He heard wave scan with 45454 reception on his Texan S8800 receiver. Now from Kyoto in Japan, Yasuki Nakamura writes and heard us on 7780 kilohertz with a relay of Radio Slovakia International. Sinpo was 55555. That's amazing for Japan. Thanks for your report. Rafael Rodriguez, un oyente de hace mucho tiempo de nosotros en Bogotá, Colombia. Gracias por tu informe de 9455 kilohertz. Él escuchó el programa The Mighty KBC. En música, 5555555, ese 9 más 20 decibeles. Booming signal in Latin America, he says. Now, Alejandro Escarcega from Halifax, Nova Scotia. Thanks for your reports on 5950 kilohertz. With, heard a musical program. From Brazil, Ataliba San Domenego Filho writes from San Jose, San Jose, Santa Catarina, Brazil. Heard us on 9455 kilohertz. An outstanding signal and audio quality. Says I'm impressed by the signal clarity. And he's wondering whether WRMI has ever considered broadcasting in DRM, Digital Radio Mondial format. DRM is a digital format of shortwave. It can also be used on medium wave and FM. There are a few shortwave stations that broadcast in DRM, but you have to have a special transmitter or a special transmitter modification to use that mode, and you have to have a special receiver in order to pick it up. You cannot hear it on a regular analog shortwave receiver, not even if you have digital readout. Digital modulation is an entirely different thing. We have considered transmitting in DRM. The audio quality, of course, is much better than analog. It sounds like an FM signal when you can hear it. But receivers are not very plentiful on the market yet. We'll see what happens with that in the coming years. And the other thing is that we found that we really only have one transmitter that would be easily modifiable to DRM. It already has digital modulation. Solid state modulation, not digital. But it would be very quite expensive in order to do this, and not very easy. So, it could happen at some point in the future if DRM becomes very popular and
there are a lot of DRM receivers out there. We might consider it again. But thanks for your question, Taliba, in San Jose, Santa Catarina, Brazil. Now to Wilmington, North Carolina. John Schneider writes, heard us broadcasting RTE Ireland. Appreciates receiving news from Ireland via shortwave on 9395 kilohertz. Let's go back to South America. Belleville, Córdoba, Argentina. Matías Gustavo Astudillo, muchas gracias por tu informe de 9455 kilohertz. Señal 5 sobre 5 con Texan PL680. Muchas gracias por tu informe. También de Guatemala, la ciudad de Guatemala, Javier Sánchez envía informe de 7780 kilohertz. Gracias a ti. Jesse Rogers writes from Cleveland, Tennessee. Heard Supreme Master TV on 15770 kilohertz. James Thomas Clark from Wheeling, West Virginia. Heard Hal Turner on 5950 kilohertz. Let's go to Nishi Ward in Fukuoka, Japan. Akiyoshi Teraoka sends a report on 5850 kilohertz. Strong carrier signal, he says. St. Philip, Barbados. There's a place we don't hear from very often down in the Caribbean. And it's from a listener named Cammy. Cammy sends us a report on Radio Taiwan International. We were broadcasting. And it says 5798 kilohertz. So he probably heard us on, let's see, what would that be? We broadcast Taiwan on 17790. That's not very close to 5798. We also have Taiwan on other frequencies. Let's see, such as 5800. That's definitely what you heard. 5800 kilohertz down there in St. Philip, Barbados. It is beamed right down your way, so that makes perfect sense. Thank you. Angel Jose Leonardo nos escribe de San Nicolás, Argentina. Nos escuchó en 9955 kilohertz con música. Dice que ha sido un oyente de onda corta activo desde 1956. ¡Wow! Utiliza un Panasonic RFB11. También tiene Sony ICF-SW7600GR y tiene un receptor DRM, Gospel GR216. Muy, muy interesante. Gracias. Now to Serbia. Serbia is another country that we don't hear from very often, but we know we put a fairly good signal in there at times. Joran Ensminger sends a report from Sroboban in Vojvodina in Serbia. Thank you for your report on 15770 kilohertz. He heard the program I Love Italy, hosted by Andrea Mancerotti. And picked us up with, like I said, pretty good reception there in Serbia. Sinpo 44444. He says, outstanding transatlantic signal clarity into Serbia. Now, to Brazil again. Murilo Rodriguez writes to us from Itu in Sao Paulo. Heard La Rosa de Tokyo discussing radio cultural history and featuring tango-style music with a Sinpo 45334. Let's see. Let's go to Stu Forsyth now in Christchurch, New Zealand. Heard us on 15770 kilohertz with various musical selections, including Proud Mary. Enjoyed the classical music selection as well, he says. Thank you very much to all of you who have been writing to us here at WRMI. We always like to hear from you. You can email us at info@wrmi.net. You can also go to our website, wrmi.net, and there you'll find a reception report form where you can send us reports. And we'll try to acknowledge them on the air as well. I'm Jeff White. Thank you very much for listening to Viva Miami.

0: It is written, Man shall not live by bread alone, but by every word that proceedeth out of the mouth of God. Welcome to Living the Bible with Miyako Namihira. If you have any comment or questions, or if you want to have Book of Prophecy, or if you want to donate some tax-deductible donation, then please write to Living the Bible, P.O. Box 821-791, Vicksburg, Mississippi, M.S., zip code 39182.
1: Hello everyone. Today, I want to continue with the study of Jesus' coming and its sign. We studied from Matthew 24. Jesus gave us a warning in the chapter 24 of Matthew. Interesting thing is, Jesus repeated few times in this one chapter, "Take heed that no man deceive you." Jesus warned about false prophets in verse 11. Many false prophets shall rise and shall deceive many. Why? And we also studied about it. What does false prophet do? According to Revelation 16, verse 13 and 14, they will deceive people by the means of miracles. Who doesn't believe miracles? Majority of the people think miracle comes from God, God alone. But that's very wrong. Toward end, devil will do lots of miracle, amazing miracle. Let's read about it. In Revelation 13:11, verse 11, "And I beheld another beast coming up out of the earth, and he had two horns like a lamb, and he spake at the dragon, and exercised all the power of the first beast." This first beast is Catholicism, Roman Catholic Church, which will become world power, religious power, and with the second beast, which is America, Protestant. So Catholicism and Protestant and the whole world together come into one power to exercise its all power. And verse 12 says, "And he exercised all the power of the first beast before him, and causes the earth and them which dwell therein to worship the first beast," which is Catholicism, "whose deadly wound was healed. And he does great wonders, so that he makes fire come down from heaven on the earth in the sight of men." Verse 14, "And deceives them that dwell on the earth by the means of those miracles which he had power to do in the sight of the beast, saying to them that dwell on the earth that they should make an image to the beast which had the wound by the sword and did live. And he had power to give life unto the image of the beast, that the image of the beast should boast, speak, and cause that as many as would not worship the image of the beast should be killed." So toward the end, there shall be religious one world religion enforced by Catholicism and Protestant together with the whole world, with government backing up and the economy backing up. And it will rage against people who follow God, God alone. Verse 16, "And he causes all, both small and great, rich and poor, free and bond to receive mark in their right hand or in their forehead, and that no man might buy or sell, save he that had the mark or the name of the beast or the number of his name. So you cannot buy or sell unless you have a mark of the beast or the name of the beast or number of his name. Verse 18. Here is wisdom. Let him that has understanding count the number of the beast, for it is the number of man, and his number is 666. That means 666. This is the mark of the beast. What is the mark of God then? Ezekiel 20:12 states, what is the mark of God, or seal of God, or sign of God? Also, Revelation 7 states, interesting way, it says, Revelation 7, verse 1, and after these things I saw four angels standing on the four corners of the earth, holding the four winds of the earth, that the wind should not blow on the earth, nor on the sea, nor on any tree. And I saw another angel ascending from the east, having the seal of the living God. And he cried with a loud voice to the four angels to whom it was given to hurt the earth and the sea, saying, hurt not the earth, neither the sea, nor the tree, till we have sealed the servant of our God in their foreheads. And I heard the number of them that were sealed. There were sealed 144,000 of all the tribes of the children of Israel. So what is the seal in here? Seal of God. So this seal of God is standing side against each other are the mark of the beast. Mark of the beast is a sign or a mark of the beast. Last day, one world religion which undermines God. But seal of living God is the seal of God. What is a seal? Ezekiel chapter 20 talks about this, and it is very important. It is important to know these things. Chapter 20, verse 12. Moreover, also I gave them my Sabbath to be a sign between me and them, that they might know that I am the Lord that sanctified them. How about Ezekiel 20:20? Hallowed my Sabbath, and they shall be a sign between me and you, that you may know that I am the Lord your God. So, what is the sign? Bible says Sabbath is a sign. That way you know I am your Lord. Why? Because God created us. God created you. It is a sign. He is the true God. It is the seal between God's people and God himself. So if you don't have this, you will get mark of the beast. Toward the end, everybody will get something. Whether mark of the beast or seal of a living God. Seal of a living God is what? Bible says the Sabbath, seventh day Sabbath. Remember the Sabbath day to keep it holy. That's in Exodus 20, verse 8 through 11. Toward the end, there will be one great controversy. Just like I read in Revelation 13, The last conflict is a worship. Whom do you worship? Do you worship the beast? Or do you worship God in heaven? If you worship beast, all this one world religion, one power, all combined economy, because if you don't worship the beast, you cannot buy yourself and they're going to put you to death. That's what Bible says, Revelation 13, verse 13 on. So, the conflict, controversy toward the end is, whom do you worship? Do you worship the beast? Or do you worship God who created you and everything in earth, heaven and earth? God created everything in heaven and earth in 6 days and rested the seventh day. If we remember this day, there were no atheists, because we know where we came from and where we are going. We came from the hand of God. God created us. Because we forget and we don't obey God, to the voice saying, to the commandment saying to us that remember the Sabbath day to keep it holy. So toward the end, last one is, whom do you worship? Who is your God? Are you going to side with devil, or are you going to side with God, the creator? If you side with devil, you worship the beast, world religion, and mark of the beast. That is the opposite of seal of living God, or sign, which is the Sabbath day. Sabbath day is the symbol of sanctification, because Ezekiel 20:12 says, so you know, keep the Sabbath, hallow the Sabbath. This is a sign between you and me, that you know I'm the Lord who sanctify you. So, Sabbath, keeping Sabbath, is the very method God gave to us, that we worship God, for God to be our Lord, and sanctify us to fit heaven, to fit us to live in heaven. So it is very important which day we worship God. Sunday is a sun god day. It came from tradition and also heathen religion. Sun god, worshiping sun. Remember, Babylonian, they worshiped sun god. Medo-Persia, they did that too. And Greece did, and also Rome. It is very, very popular sun god there. So, this tradition was carried out through, and at the time of Constantine, for the first time, about 3rd century, they created something called National Sunday Law. They have to keep Sunday holy, otherwise they were cut off. And they hated Jewish Sabbath, seventh day, God himself set up. Why? Why they hated Jewish and their Sabbath day? Because devil hates it. Devil hates the most. Devil hates the Sabbath the most, because when people start worshiping God on Sabbath day, that means they know who is their creator, who is their God, who is their Lord in their life. Devil does everything to cause us to forget Sabbath. That's why God put the Ten Commandments. Fourth commandment is, remember the Sabbath day to keep it holy. So we must remember. Now, it is so clear that toward the end, God's people will really suffer. Even cannot buy, even cannot do that and this. And they suffer. No food, many of them will be put to death. That is very clear. So, it is very, very clear. The popular belief of rapture theory is not biblical. We don't go anywhere, but stay on this earth to the last moment, whether we face the death. If we face death, when Jesus comes back right in a little short time, they will be resurrected, just like I read from 1 Thessalonians chapter 4, verse 13 on to 17. God will come down, Jesus will come down to earth, descend to earth with a shout of God's voice and trumpet of God, voice of archangel. Then, dead in Christ will rise first, then those who are alive will be caught up into the air, then meet all together in the air with the Lord. Jesus will not be walking on the street. If you see Jesus walking on the street and healing people, that's the false Christ. That's devil doing persuasion of Jesus Christ. When Jesus comes in the glory, he is in the air. And wicked people cannot endure. All the wicked will die. That's 2 Thessalonians chapter 2, verse 8. His brightness of his coming, Jesus coming, will destroy wicked people. That's what it is. And they will rest 1,000 years dead in the earth. But the righteous one will be taken into the headquarters of heaven, and they will reign with Christ 1,000 years. That's Revelation 20, verse 1 through 6. They will judge wicked people and determine what is their punishment, because wicked people will be resurrected only to receive a punishment. It says so in the Bible. Revelation 20, 1 through 5, 6, 7. So, it is very important to know what is a true doctrine. And if we continue, people will be, and Jesus warned that toward the end, when things happen, persecution happen, do not go back to the house to get something. They have to flee to the mountain. And Jesus himself said, pray ye that your flight be not in the winter, neither on the Sabbath day. So Sabbath is still binding toward end. For then shall be great tribulation, such as was not since the beginning of the world to this time. No, nor ever shall be, except those days shall be shortened. There should be no flesh be saved, but for the elect's sake, those days shall be shortened. Do you see that? Elect, God's people who are going to be saved, are still living in this terrible trial time. Do you hear many times God's this popular theory of rapture? Good people will be snatched out from the world, and they will be hidden, whatever. So only wicked people will go through. And the wicked people will have another chance sometime later. But it's not biblical. It doesn't say so. Because when wicked die when Jesus comes, they will sleep through 1,000 years. Then they wake up only to receive the punishment. There is no second chance. If you are dead, that's it. Your life is over. You're going to be judged. If you are a righteous person, you will receive the reward of righteousness. If you are a wicked person, there's no chance. You're dead. Next time when you wake up, resurrected, you are resurrected only to receive punishment and be no more forever. That's what it is. That's the Bible doctrine. verse 23. Then if any man shall say unto you, Lord, here is Christ, or there, believe it not. For there shall arise false Christ, and rise false prophet, and shall show great signs and wonders, insomuch that if it were possible, they shall deceive the very elect. Behold, I have told you before. Wherefore, if they shall say unto you, Behold, he is in the desert, go not forth. Behold, he is in the secret chambers, believe it not. For as the lightning comes out of the east, and shineth even unto the west, so shall also the coming of the Son of Man be. For wheresoever the carcass is, there will be eagles be gathered together. Now, why there is carcass, many carcass? You know why? When Jesus comes, wicked shall be killed. Then carcass will be there, so eagle will come gather together. That's what it means. All the wicked will be dead when Jesus comes. That wicked, already dead wicked, is keep on sleeping. And the alive one will die by the brightness of his coming. So, one thing we know, God's people will suffer. There's no such a thing, snatching out good people and no more tribulation. There's no such a theory in the Bible. If you believe that, you will be troubled because you will not do mind what is about to come. You need preparation for this, spiritual, mental, physical, every way. So, devil is working so hard so people will sleep through spiritually, and they will be caught in the darkness. To them, it's a darkness. Because Bible says so in 1 Thessalonians chapter 5, 1 through 1, verse 1 through 10 says, You are not children of the night. You are children of the light. So, darkness will not cover you. You are only sleeping in the night because you are the children of night. That's how Bible says to a wicked people. We have to be very careful. So, if we are children of the light, we know what is about to come and prepare for it. Remember the time of Noah. Only 8 were saved out of millions, millions and millions of people. How many people we live, we do not know. But if we do not take heed, our destiny will be the same. So may God help us to prepare the way for the coming of the King.

now, thus says the Lord, that created thee, O Jacob, and he that formed thee, O Israel. Fear not, for I have redeemed thee. I have called thee by thy name. Thou art mine. When thou passest through the waters, I will be with thee, and through the rivers, they shall not overflow thee. When thou walkest through the fire, thou shalt not be burned, neither shall the flame kindle upon thee. For I am the Lord, thy God, the Holy One of Israel, thy Savior.

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0: 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Today, you'll hear how God's power can work more effectively in your life and the keys to His promises becoming real for you.
1: Hi, this is John Reed bringing you God's Mighty Word today. We're excited to sit down and talk about God's Word and how God is going to just do wonderful things to those who will take the time and seek Him and read His Word and let the Word of God get into their hearts, because when that happens, we start to see the miraculous. So what I want to do today, we're talking about becoming the person you and God want you to be. We're talking about how you are God's workmanship. You know, so many people, we're born again. Once we become born again, and I would assume most of the people who listen to this show are, we all know that we're to grow in God. In other words, being born again isn't just, hey, I'm saved, and now that's great. Hey, that's the most important thing. But what's even more important is, I won't say more important, but what's most important after that is we have to grow in God, and we have to get to know Him better, and we want to grow as a Christian. But a lot of times we feel the struggle all ourselves. We take all the burden upon ourselves. You know, I've got to do this. I've got to be better. I have to get over this habit. I have to become a better Christian. I have to be more loving. I have to be more involved at the church. I need to be a better witness. And suddenly, if we're not careful, we're full of condemnation. We're full of confusion. We're full of frustration because we're not becoming the Christian and the spiritual life that we want to be yet. And a lot of times, you know, we have ups and downs. We have peaks and valleys as far as our Christian walk. And after a while, we get to become very self-centered on disappointment. I'm just not the Christian I want to be, and I'm just not the person for God I want to be. And so how do we become that? Well, the good news is this. It's not your job. It's God's job to do that. Now, yes, you have a part to play. You have to cooperate. But the wonderful thing about this whole Christian experience is it is a partnership. It's a partnership between you and God. We each have our part. But you know what the biggest problem is, I think, a lot of times? Is we try and do God's part, and then we want Him to do our part. So, you know, we want to make something really spectacular happen, and then we want to

for the knowledge that we need to put God first and seek Him daily in prayer, grow as a Christian, and tell others about the gospel. However, accomplishing this is a different story for most of us. And again, I've been a Christian for many, many years, and you know, every day is, you know, we try our best every day, but sometimes we're a little more successful than the rest of the days, living as we should. So this is what God has for us. So the very most important thing to think about and to consider when we want to grow in God is that God is the one who's going to make us into the believer that we need to be. And I'm going to read from you Ephesians chapter 2, verse 8, 9 to 10. Now, we all know these first couple of verses. They're very popular. Verse 8, "For by grace you have been saved through faith, and that's not of yourselves. It's the gift of God, not of works, lest anyone should boast." Oh, yes, that is so exciting, isn't it? I mean, we all know we're saved by grace. Thank God, because we could never save ourselves. We could never do enough to redeem ourselves. We could never do enough to cleanse ourselves of our sins. We all know that. But the next part of this verse, verse 10, people forget about. It says, "For we are His workmanship, created in Christ Jesus for good works, which God prepared beforehand that we should walk in them." Now, so often, we know God is the one who provided the plan of salvation. God's the one who caused us to be, you know, born again when we receive Jesus into our hearts. But then we forget that it's now God's job to continue to allow us to grow. It's God's job to help us become the Christian we're supposed to be, to get those habits out of our lives or whatever else we need to do, to be a better witness, to tell others about the Lord. This is not just your job. It's not just a struggle that, you know, it's kind of like if you take a goldfish and you take him out of his nice comfy bowl and throw him on the counter somewhere, which I've done a few accidentally times to my kids' goldfish, which I'm sorry for, but they struggle immediately. They're gasping. They're wiggling for breath. They just can't. They're in an uncomfortable environment. And that's oftentimes how a lot of believers are once they're born again. They rejoice in the fact that they are saved by grace. They rejoice the fact that this wonderful gift of salvation was given to them free for the asking, that was designed for them before the foundations of the world, that it tells us in Ephesians chapter 1. But then suddenly it's like, oh my gosh, now I've got to reform myself. I got to do this better. I have to get over this. I have to do this. And next thing you know, the Christian life starts to lose its joy and starts to lose its spontaneity for that person, because they're so condemned. They're so disappointed in themselves that they didn't make themselves a better follower of Jesus yet. But what does this verse in Ephesians I just read you say? It says that we are His workmanship. What that means is it is God's job to take those habits away. It's God's job to draw you closer to Him. It's God's job to make you, anoint you and to supply you with the gifts of the Spirit and the gifts of the ministry and whatever else ministry gifts that He has for you. Now, yes, you have a part to play. Everything with God is a partnership. But if we focus first on it's your job to do it and your effort, you know, the old saying we've heard forever, if you put the cart before the horse, okay? A lot of times you'll see these, you know, just picture some farmer out in his field with a cart full of hay, and he's got a cart, and then he's trying to push a horse and a cart up a hill. Well, he won't get very far, and he'll be frustrated and struggling, like many of us are in our Christian walk. You know, some of us have struggled with the same sin or the same problem for years and years and years. And it just seems, you know, we promise God, God, I promise I won't do that anymore. And then 2 days later, then we do it. And then, God, oh, I promise, this time I really promise you, God, on all of my heart, I'll never do that again. And then next thing you know, and it's a repeated behavior. It's like that man trying to push both a horse. It'd be hard enough if it was just the cart up a hill by himself. But trying to push a horse and a cart uphill, not very good. What you got to do is get that cart pulling, or that horse pulling the cart. And then, yeah, you still have to sit there and guide the horse and take the reins and say, giddy up. And trust me, our job is a lot easier than God's job. You know, cleansing our spirit, doing all these things. All we had to do is say, Jesus, I receive you. God's job was the hard part. And that's a lot of it in as we continue in our Christian life. That's how it is. God's job is the hardest. He'll do the hardest part. He needs our cooperation, but He'll do the hardest part. Now,

again, this whole principle is all over the Word of God, because again, most of the New Testament is written to believers on how to grow in Christ. So Galatians chapter 3, verses 1 to 5. Now this is Paul talking to the Galatians. Now understand, the Galatians were all saved by grace, and then some teachers came in and started teaching them that everything you do now for God had to be done by works. Yeah, you were still saved by faith in Jesus and by grace, but everything else, you know, back to a lot of the old Jewish laws, you know, what you eat and how far you can walk on a Sunday, and, you know, a lot of old laws and regulations. And so what happened is the Galatians were being taught that, yes, you're saved by grace, but you also have to do all these other works to maintain your salvation and to grow in God. And Paul was writing to them and said, you foolish Galatians. He says, who's tricked you? And then he says, this is the only thing I want to find out from you. Did you receive the Spirit, and that's talking about the Spirit that they received when you were born again, by the works of the law or doing your own good works, or by hearing with faith? No, as you heard the Word of God, which created faith in your heart, you responded to that, and by supernatural work of the Holy Spirit, you were born again. But then he says this, are you so foolish? Having begun by the Spirit, are you now being perfected by the flesh or by your own works? And then he says, verse 5, so then does he, talking about God, who provides you with the Spirit, in other words, this God who created your new spirit and put Jesus in your heart by grace, by total just you having faith in him doing what he's promised, and then works miracles among you, does he do it by the works of the law or by your own effort or by hearing with faith? He's saying it's the same process. The same process, and this is what I really want you to focus on. The same process that got you saved is the process whereby you grow as a Christian. Yes, you had to do something to be saved. You received by faith. You repented. But that was the easy part. The hard part, all the supernatural workings that go on behind the scenes that you don't see with your physical eye, all happen by God. And that's the exact same way we grow in God. Remember what he says, you are God's workmanship. God's the carpenter. He's the architect. He's the builder of your new spiritual house, which is basically your walk with God. Now, let's look at this again. And again, the reason I repeat a lot of, or give it a lot of these verses is so many people have been taught for years and years and years, you have to reform yourself. You have to give up this. You have to get over this habit yourself. You have to get over this sin yourself. You have to get closer to God yourself. You have to love God yourself. And they get so condemned and so focused on what they're not doing right. And let's look at now another verse. 1 Thessalonians chapter 5, verse 23. This is a promise. It says, now may the God of peace. And remember, when you're walking with the Lord the way you should be, there should be an abundance of peace. If there's no peace, there's something wrong. It could be a lot of condemnation. It could be fear. It could be sin, but it's the God of peace himself sanctify you entirely. And may, now people say, well, you know, thank God he's saved my spirit, but you know, I'm still having a lot of problems with my flesh and my mind. That's not what this verse says. And may your spirit and soul, that would be your mind, your will, and your emotions, and body be preserved complete without blame at the coming of our Lord Jesus Christ. And then I love this last part of that verse, verse 24. Faithful is he who calls you, and he will also bring it to pass. Every one of you, God has called the entire world. For God so loved the world that he gave his only son, that whoever believes in him should not perish but have eternal life. Thank God for the plan of salvation. But guess what? Beyond the plan of salvation is the plan of sanctification. All right, hallelujah. Now, you will never become perfect. We will never be perfectly sanctified in our own effort, all right? But the process of growing in God, renewing our mind, our spirit man inside of us, growing by the Holy Spirit stronger and overcoming the temptations of the flesh and overcoming battles of the mind and overcoming depression and fear and all those other things, that is also given to you by grace the same way your salvation was. So we have to, you know, the first thing you say is, oh, thank God. I don't have to do that on myself anymore.
God is going to make me into the person I want to be. And yes, of course, when we walk into heaven, and you know, we will get in there on the merits solely of Jesus, okay? But God also tells us that we need to live for him the way he's told us to. And then he's saying, I'm going to help you live for me the way I've told you to. I mean, what a great deal. It's not like he's just up there in heaven saying, now, here's my commands, O people of the earth. You know, do this, do this, do this. If you do it enough, I'll like you. If not, you may have a few, you know, bad things happen. No, that's not what he's doing. He's saying that he is the God that will sanctify you and draw you closer to him. Now, a lot of times, Jesus talked in certain illustrations and parables just because we can't understand the behind-the-scenes spiritual things we can't see. But he'll give us a perfectly good example of something we all understand. And, of course, back, you know, 2,000 years ago, there was a lot of farming going on. So this is in Mark chapter 4, verse 26. And again, I'm giving you, you know, any truth in the Bible is not just one verse somewhere. It is all over. So a lot of times we'll take three or four or five verses that all refer to the same thing just to show you that this is a principle of the Word of God. If it's important to God, it is repeated multitudes of times. Anybody who takes one little verse and twists it all around and says this is, you know, God's doctrine, that's not correct. You know, and the Bible even says, let in the mouth of two or three witnesses let everything be established. So this is why we're repeating a lot of different or going to a lot of different sources in the Word of God, because this is an important principle. And he was saying, the kingdom of God is like a man who casts seed upon the soil. In other words, a farmer. He's planting seed in the soil. Now, and then he goes to bed at night and gets up by day, and the seed sprouts and grows. How? He himself does not know. The soil produces crops by itself. Now, imagine that farmer. He's dug up the soil. He's went to the store and got all his seeds. And he starts shoveling, and he plants a seed in the ground, and he covers it up with dirt and pours a little water on it. Now, what else do you think that farmer is going to do that night? That farmer has nothing more to do with that seed growing besides the watering and the planting and the tilling of the soil and weeding. He cannot make the seed grow. He can't make the plant grow. Even Jesus in the parable says, and the seed sprouts and grows. How? He himself does not know. And how God's going to accomplish spiritual growth in your life, the actual behind-the-scenes mechanism, you don't know. What does it say in Matthew? Seek ye first the kingdom of God, and all these things shall be added to you. See, as we seek God, he'll do those things in our life that we need him to do. You know, and that doesn't just mean outside things. It doesn't just mean getting things. It means getting the character of God inside, getting the fruits of the Spirit and the joy of the Lord and the knowledge of God. Those are very critical things. So now, Jesus goes on in this parable. The soil, which is referring to God, produces crops by itself. First the blade, then the head, then the mature grain in the head. Well, that's how we grow. We don't just grow from a baby to a mature Christian overnight. It's a process. But then it says, but when the crop permits, he immediately puts in the sickle because the harvest has come. And that one verse always stood out to me ever since I read it many years ago. He himself does not know. You know, when you spend time seeking God, and we talk often on the show about as a believer, the only way to get close to God is you've got to take the effort to seek him every day and take time to pray and take time to read the Word of God and, you know, not just listening to Christian music or Christian radio or even the sermons, but you getting before God yourself. When you do that, you don't know how that causes your spirit inside to grow and be stronger and become closer to God. You don't see that happening with your physical eyes because God's doing it, just like he's causing the seed to grow in the ground for the farmer, just like the principles of nature that when God created the world, that farmer didn't do anything. He goes to bed at night and sleeps, and after you've done what God's asked you to do and to seek him and feed on his word and obey him, guess what? Go to bed at night. God's going to cause that growth to happen in your life. Just like the farmer, just like the grain grows all by itself. Now, the other thing I want to point out is it's not a struggle. Yes, we all struggle so many times trying to get over certain things, but if we do this the right way, what you'll find is that things will just start dropping off of your life
without you even thinking that much about it. The temptations will become, as you grow in God, you don't have to monitor. It's not like a cockpit of a 747 airline where you've got 100 different gauges of your life to monitor every day. That's impossible. It's depressing. It's a lot of work. What you do is you focus just on that stick, and you focus straight ahead for God, and you've got that control stick, and you're just going straight ahead for God, seeking Him. And all these other little dials and gauges and whistles that are in the cockpit of your spiritual life, they'll kind of all come into balance because you're focusing on seeking God and letting Him be the workmanship. Okay? Now let's read one more verse in this section, in this thought line. It's Ephesians chapter 3, verse 7, talking about Paul. Now this is about ministry. Many of you out there, you've had ministries in the past, and you've got a real desire in your heart to do things for God. And that's wonderful, but you've become frustrated because you haven't had the opportunity, or maybe you used to lead worship, you used to teach Bible studies, but you haven't for a while, and your opportunities, or maybe you gave up on it. But see, this is, remember, becoming a minister, becoming anointed of God is also a work of God. Verse 7 of Ephesians chapter 3, Paul says, "Of which I was made a minister, according to the gift of God's grace, which it was given to me, according to the working of His power. To me, the very least of all saints, this grace was given to preach to the Gentiles the unfathomable riches of Christ." So again, even becoming a

The Apostle Paul, he says, according to the gift of God's grace, yes, we've got to do something. We've got to obey God. But it happens supernaturally by the power of God. Now, there's one other verse in John chapter 3, which also emphasizes working of the Spirit. In verse 8, Jesus says, the wind blows where it wills, and though you hear the sound, yet you neither know where it comes from or where it's going. So in other words, you hear the wind, you can't see it. You can see its effect on leaves and stuff, but you can't literally see wind, but you can feel it. But then Jesus said, so it is with everyone who is born of the Spirit. And remember, once we're born of the Spirit, we continue to grow by the Spirit. So the principles are the same. They don't switch. You don't suddenly get born by the Spirit and then kick over back into you grow by your own effort and your own works and your own self-discipline. Because guess what? You'll fail. We'll all fail. I know many times we've all tried to get over things on our own, and we fail because we're trusting in the flesh to do it and not trusting God to do it for us. Now, let me give you an example. I used to work as a youth pastor in Chicago many years ago. And there was a young man who had just come to the Lord about a month earlier, a real nice guy who really had a heart for God. But he had a drug habit. He had problems giving up this certain drug. And it wasn't a real hardcore drug, but it was something that was not good. And he tried and he swore, I wouldn't do it. Every time he kept falling down. And he finally came to me and said, confessed to me, said, I'm sorry, but I'm considering giving up living for God because I can't get over this habit, and I feel so bad, and I love God so much with all my heart, but I just can't give this thing up. I said, tell you what, I know your heart. I know you're sincere. Do this. Don't try. Don't even attempt to focus on giving up that habit for a while. What I want you to do is instead focus on every day thanking God, saying, Lord, I thank you. I've given up this habit. I can't do it myself. It's all going to be by your grace. But I'm going to focus on serving you and obeying you and seeking you every day. And so I told him, just take every day, take time to pray. Every day, read the Word of God. And even every time you pick up that drug to use it, thank God. Thank God this is out of my life. I'm done with it. I can't do it myself, but thank God you've taken this away from me by faith. And then about a month later, I ran into him. And he had the joy of the Lord all over his face. I said, what's up? He goes, I gave it up. He goes, I don't even know what happened. It's just one day I realized I didn't want it anymore, and I flushed it all down the toilet, and that's the last time I've ever had to use it. And it wasn't a struggle. It wasn't every day, It was, I'm going to focus on God and trust God to take this habit out of my life. And that man's in the ministry today, and he's a pastor. And thank God for that. But it showed this wonderful illustration of how we are God's workmanship. It's not you. You're not the one responsible for making yourself into the person and the minister that God wants and you want to be. It's God's job to do it. There's an old saying is, I grew up in the country, and grew up with dogs, and you ever tried to take an old bone away from a dog? And, that dog's going to fight you. And a lot of times when we try and get certain habits out of our lives or others' lives, isn't it wonderful when you try and become trying to get habits out of other people's lives? That's even more difficult than getting them out of your life. But let's say that old dog had a bone, and you reach down there with two hands and try to yank that bone out of that dog's mouth. What's that dog going to do? He's going to clamp down on it with his teeth. He's going to put his four legs on the ground, and he's going to fight you and back, and he's going to fight you because he's got that old bone. He doesn't want to give it up. And that's a lot of times how we are when we're trying to get rid of a habit. We get this old bone in our, and everyone's trying to take it away from us. We're trying to get rid of it, and it just doesn't go anywhere. But what happens if you walked up to that old dog and you had a great big T-bone steak, and you just take that T-bone steak and wave it in front of his nose? Guess what's going to happen? That bone is just going to drop off his mouth, and he's going to chop onto the steak. Well, that's what I'm trying to say here, is let's chop onto the meat of the Holy Spirit and the Word of God and the power of the Holy Spirit. Because once you dig your teeth into seeking God, and once you dig in to feeding on the Word of God and growing spiritually, that you'll drop that old bone just like that old dog drops it, and you're going to, that old habit, and you're going to dig into the meat of God's Word and into your experience with walking with God. And it's a principle I've seen over and over. I know even

0: in others' lives is that when you draw close to God, even without focusing on things, certain temptations start to subside. Now, not everyone's going to have as spectacular as a story as this friend I was telling about with the drug habit. But many people will just see that as they seek God and let God be the architect and the workman, that you'll see your life becoming what you want to be. So, anyways, this is John Reed bringing you God's Mighty Word. We're going to talk about this every day this week, is letting God be the workman in your life. We're going to tell you how, what you have to do, and yes, you've got some important parts to play to make this happen. That's why a lot of times it hasn't happened yet. But the key thing you've really got to focus on first is that God is a workmanship. You're the partner. He's the senior partner in the firm.
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0: the full gospel broadcast. For peace and shepherds who bust it up, yeah. The you ethnic women. The high with dead. The high trespasses. The high sins. Separating your double marriage, you're back in trespassing sins. They paid the preacher to tell you they're born to hell in. They had to do it. The high trespass. The high walk according. The high of the course of this world. But that double marriage, that's the course of this world, friend. For the ink gets dry on the divorce papers. They look at everywhere. Let me preach, I tell me. Preacher going to hell. People coming to the preacher. Preacher, tell me it's all right. He won't do nothing about it. Y'all come. That's the course of this world, friend. Naked is still where you preaching. Sodomites, lesbians, homos, faggots. The high, baby killing. The high, of course. The high, what are you talking about now? The high, push of the power of the air. The high, spirit now working in the children. The high, disobedience. Friend, if the spirit of the devil keeps working in us to the last breath, you get ready for the lake of fire. We ain't preaching these tatty stuff, friend. It's my job to get on my face and pray down some power from God to say no to the prince of the power that we're preaching today. Y'all come as all rebel know. Mostly. So we had the high conversation, the high time pass, the high the loss, the high baby killing, the high break. It's a secret she has. Well, how many times she been down there? A couple times we preach. 434-753-3260. Hey, preaching. The high path. You speak of time past was in sin. The high path. The high path. Daddy. Daddy's now a stumbling block for the most part. What are you preaching? Camp meeting time, brother. We want to feel the presence of the Lord. And want to get just enough of camp meeting religion to make me feel like I've done God's service. Go to hell, what are you preaching? They know it's that way. The pride of God! The pride of flesh! The pride of the mind! The pride of nature of the children of wrath, even as others! The pride of the cat! People sleeping in the bed with the wrong man and wrong woman, twisting scriptures, justifying themselves. The words of Jesus Christ, you're living smack dab in the dump. We don't care, though. They don't. This nation is beyond feeling except a few people do what you want. But God is rich, the high mercy, the high great love, the high. Care what you think, friend or more, friend. Paul said, if you prophesy to people that's got grace on them, a lot of grace, they come in unlearned and unbelievers, convinced of all, judged of all, they know we should not be doing what we're doing, and fall down on their face and worship God, report God in that manner, but you will hear you approach him to them. You do anything but fall on their face when you uncover the sin that we approach you. Preaching. The high of Jason! The high! Pass it up! Quicken us together with Christ. The high! Grace are ye! The high! So pray me adultery, friend. I know you want to run away. You know, and I don't play football. They've been running down the field, dancing in the end zone. The flag would drop 50 yards down the field for the transgression. We ye preaching. They running on, friend, like ain't no flags dropping. No, we hear you preaching. Da-da. We understand what you're saying, some people. Where are we there? The pathways are your saved and raised us up together. The high made us sit in heavenly places. The high, Christ. the perfect.
1: Heavenly places in Christ Jesus, divine living, overcoming the world, the flesh, and the devil. For his kingdom come, and his will be done in earth, earthen vessels, as it is in heaven. We preach them. I know you're tired out there, babe. I know the devil fights you too. He fights everybody now. He works on them, friend. But the blood of hell gonna work on us too. If we don't gird up our loins like a man or like a woman and live this thing, well, we ain't got preaching my head, then no one won't go to hell then. You live it in front of your husband. We ought to. We cut deals together. Like Ananias and Sapphira, like Adam and Eve. But we're gonna be all right though. Psalm 23, friend. Grace has been lifted in a long time, a century really. Hey, preaching. Pentecost in 1924 and earlier than that is very different than 23 preaching on it. They know they're making nice and trying to be sweet and not offend nobody. We're happy for the blood. The Lord is my shepherd. Leave me beside her. But my honey, no, I won't go to hell then, friend. Stay together if you can. Just quit living there. Other people's forbidden fruit. Pull it, pull it, pull it. We should. We ain't there. We want peace at home. Leave me beside her. She runs it. He restored my soul. I need restoring every day, every hour. The lady of the powers of righteousness for him. Bust that double mind. The devil led you in the paths of wickedness, friend. We keep preaching. Tell me, preacher, the man with the Bible in his hand, supposed to know about the Bible and God, and he's sitting there saying, right on, y'all. Come here, preacher, I'll tell you. But pull out, sir. We know what you're saying. Devil, don't preach no more. Pull out, preacher. Abraham went out not knowing whither he went. I've had to do that more than once and figure it out on the fly, but he'll help you then. But you got the situations and people that are close to you that won't take no stands, and you love them more than Christ, the truth, the way, and the other. You preach it. For a moment, you hear. I walk to the valley to shut it out. Where you want your chips at, Ken? The rod and staff, they comfort me. Thou art with me. The Lord God be with you as long as you be with me. We're preaching on it now. David told Solomon, didn't do any good. If you forsake him, start disobeying and all this stuff, he'll cast you off forever. The Baptist. What are you saying at all? A table of sound doctrine in the presence of the enemies of the cross of Christ. The crucified life. Straight as the gate, narrows away, line upon line, precept upon precept. How many want a table prepared in the pulpit in the presence of the enemies of that kind of preaching? Will you preach? They might come on and play some church. The Lord is my heaven. The Lord is my comfort. The Lord is my heaven. We preaching. How many people's cup running up? I know it's tough. It's a choice you make, friend. Follow me all the day of my life. I dwell in the house of the Lord forever. Somebody's going to dwell somewhere. Friend. You're going to dwell in the house of the Lord. We are the house of God. Put it plug. Two men there overseas. Israel too, friend. What are you preaching? You better check your rabbi and see if he's on court. Who the hell are you preaching? He ain't. They own him to the left. for the plug. Non-501c3 independent without the camp. Full gospel holiness. Or the state don't run you, but you got to watch him someplace. Really got to watch him. I'm talking about grace. The fire, 2 Corinthians. The fire, chapter 3. We talk a little bit sometimes. Everybody don't love what I do. They know what I'm saying. Don't care, though. The difference in the two people who make it in and the people who get beaten in ministry because they know so much is the one who got enough spirit in them. They got to mean to be that way, too. For we hear you preaching. Don't you know the more we know, sanctified man, the more stripes you weave preaching today. They used to preach this stuff for him. The fire! 2 Corinthians chapter 3. The fire is always sufficient of ourselves. The fire is always of ourselves. The fire sufficiency is the power of God. It also made us able ministers, flame-throwing ministers of the New Testament. Hard-driving, in your face. Hammering God's word like a hammer. The fire! Without a PA system. The fire! Praise the rock! The fire! The rock gets mad now. They want to break when you preach. You fall on their face. And say, we're going to live everything. Ain't going to preach it. Well, you preach it. They do what their wife or husband do. Or husband sometimes. The fire of the Spirit! The fire of the killer! The fire of the Spirit! The fire of the giving life! We don't care, though. People are smug in their little fellowship and conference. Us. And they know good and well their fellowship and conference is coming short of the mark. Most of the time. Revival it a little bit, brother. The fire of the engraving of stone. The fire to the children of Israel cannot stand fast and behold. The place of Moses for the glory. The fire glory. The fire Ichabod, the glory of the party from both of you. The fire, we don't care, though. Me, mine, and us and still run together tight. They fuss some, not much. And they'll crucify what they need of the truth afresh to keep fellowship with you preaching. John said his fellowship with the Father, with his Son, Jesus Christ. He's going to let you do what you're preaching today. They used to whoop you, friend. Everybody's trying this nicey. But I'm a nice guy until it's time to open the Bible. The fire prophesy. The fire calls Jerusalem to know her. The abomination. We preaching on it now. 434-753. I know you don't care. 3260. What do you want your chips? Destruction of death written and engraved in the stone. The glory to the children of Israel cannot stand fast and behold. The fire is a mold of the glory. The glory of his. The how can we, brother, when we get our glory? The fire cruise along. Back off in lukewarm the rest of the year. The fire, mostly. Few people. We try to do so. But we can. The glory be on high. Of the administration of the Spirit be rather. Pull out. And get in that pulpit after wrestling with God in that prayer before they lay their hammer down. Fairly and equally, where the church, everybody get whooped with the same switch. And the preacher's family don't get finessed over here. We hear you preaching. We tiptoe around and we preaching. Who is my mother? Who is my brother? Sister too. Aunt and uncle, anybody else? The fire for the water, God, and keep it up. The fire came with my mother. The fire, we don't care, though. The fire, that's your problem, friend. People don't care like we ain't preaching. Not that they used to care. We do some. Up to the level that the people we run with will sign off of we and agree with. Pull it, blood. Ministration of the Spirit. The fire glorious! The fire! They'll hate your God. The fire! You'll be hated of all men for the truth. The way I have hurt you! The fire! Someplace, go on talk. What don't you say? What are you preaching on it now? Romans 8. We ain't talking some now, somewhere in the world overseas. What don't you say? No, we all know what you're saying. But it does have a price tag on it. We preaching. Separations come. He didn't come to send peace, but division. Father against son against father, mother against daughter against mother, daughter-in-law against mother-in-law. They stay their way anyway. And they competing over control of Johnny. We fight over too, Philip. Well, don't cry to me. But you ain't crying, Gina. Who won't not have any flesh? Oh, my. Hey, preacher. Preacher don't care. You got a man and a woman sitting side by side in the pew in the choir off. They say they Mr. and Mrs. Jones. Her name might really be Smith in God. Say, we preaching, we preaching, we preaching. He can tell with it, friend. Finances and head count. You face a judgment throne of God. Senior Adam, he's not deceived. I know everything you say. They used to whip you 80, 90, 100 years ago. You can preach 40 of them. Senior Adam's not deceived. He's well aware of what I'm wearing. What you talking about? We done moved off of that years ago to hell, him, friend. The spirit that I am. The power of Christ Jesus made me free from the law of sin. Buzz it up. The devil, what the law can I do? The power of weak on the flesh. The power to the own son in the air. The lightness of sinful flesh. The power said condemn sin in the flesh. Buzz it up. The power whosoever put it away wire. The power married another coming into the door. The power whosoever married the woman and put away my husband. Committed adultery sin in the flesh. The flesh still condemned. Reverend, good to see y'all this morning. Looks good to see the pews full and quiet off. Whether you're living in adultery or not, we don't even care no more. Put it plug. We know it. Them sun has gone down on the American pulpit, the Western pulpit, all the way. I'm fighting for my soul that did not go down on me. The only way you can do that is on Miss Bob and say, let there be light and keep on coming. We preach. They train them now. Whenever you feel the need to straighten this place out with the monkey bend as you see going on, you're to quench the spirit right then, preacher, and make not. The spirit. 3 generations ago in old school Pentecost, they tell your family all the pieces. They paid the preacher to preach it right, too. We love it that way. We're going to live it that way anyway. The best people, most of them was. Most of them, we preaching. But why but now they don't want you preaching to defend my baby? They might not come back. But they want to come in, divorce, looking for a new one to grab a new one to come on. The preacher, don't offend my family. Go to hell then, friend. They pay preachers to offend people who meant to walk headlong in rebellion and want to come to church. They meant to offend you. If you change, put it blood. The power of laying it up in the flesh, do mind the thing in the flesh. Bust it up. The power of the spirit. The thing of the flesh. Talk it up. John chapter 1, friend. I'm talking about real grace. The kind that teaches you to deny ungodly, bust it up in worldly lust. But soberly righteous and godly. They don't, friend. You hit them with this kind of preaching right in the book, and they know where it's at in the chapter and verse. They sit there, look, I don't care. I'm going to do what I'm doing. Don't worry. That's what we're preaching. 434-753-3260. The fire, John 1, verse 6, that was a man. The fire, man, full of grace. The child of God, whose name was, but you bust it up. What are you preaching? They told you bust it up. Like John told Herod, ain't like, what are you preaching? They got him, too. In today's world, friend, they'll mention it occasionally. In today's world, it's going to cost you big time, friend, if you ride in on it hard. What are you preaching? We're going to say some, though. We're ready to buy them. Pray for witness. Witness of the nature. Men's reminder. Where do you want your chips at, cat? You don't want to bear witness of the light? How many chips you want? Judas played too long, friend. The devil come into him. The night. He went out in the night and besought where you preach him. Esau played a little too long, too, but he was in there in the household of faith. Abraham, Ishak, and Yaakov. Give me some party. Where you preaching now? It's coming, friend. Store you some food, though. You better start being wise. We don't care. They don't care. A lot of them still believe the preacher every rapture coming any time, brother. We ain't got to worry about you, preacher. He will come eventually, though. Hey, what are you talking about, friend? Sex? Baby killing and stuff. Nobody can get concerned much. Just a few. Because grace has been lifted like it was in Noah's day. My spirit not always striving, but we don't even care no more. Pull it, flood. Preach it. It used to be convicting like people about wrong and right. Butchering babies. Bastards is bad, but we're going to let the have baby have a life anyway. Amen? What are you preaching? What are you preaching on it now? They know, who's lighting people, every man that comes in the world, to shame them, make them hang their head and repent? Nobody. Because the Spirit of God, angels and ministering spirits, they go out and work on people too and help people. It's been going the other way. We preach, we don't care though. Mainly for Reverend's ego. Feel like you've done good thing preaching. If it ain't good enough to push for a camp meeting revival to preach with everything you got all year long, don't come want me to play revival with your brother. Not much we preaching today. The of the world. Where would me by him? The world who not. The came into his own. The wasn't up. They know what you're talking about, friend, but it ain't real in them no more. Count me and brother, we're going to stir the pot up. We're going to pray a little bit, seek God at midnight. Last night, anyway, we send this thing out with a bang. Reverend satisfied, pretty much. He got what he wanted. Put the plug. And there's going to be lukewarm the rest of the year with just a couple of people. Chomping at the bit. Somewhat. If somebody else would chomp at the bit. Come out among them. I don't know her. The fire that you receive him. The fire that you power. The fire that become. The fire that you put up. Now, everybody. Become James and John and Thomas and Matthew. The fire up here. Paul got in there too. He paid a price though, friend. The fire of reaping what we saw. The fire up here. They're skirting over there reaping now. 911, friend. Hey, preaching. Some old preachers. Now, what are you saying now? We won't say this anymore. We've got to make nice, my friend. There's reaping and sowing, friend. Just because you ask forgiveness does not mean the sowing and reaping thing is done away with. But we probably, cut out, kid. The heart whatsoever man soweth, that shall he also reap. But he might get forgiveness so he don't go to hell. The heart, I know what you're saying and all. We don't care, though. The heart to become the heart, son. Heaven, what do you want your chips at? The heart, singing and making music is not going to get the responsibility off your shoulders to hammer the whole council we preaching. Some people know we used to preach hard, but scared now they leave. 2 Peter chapter 1, where you preaching? Sort of hear you preaching. What you're preaching is an inconvenient truth to us, brother. We know what you're saying. The fire of Peter! The fire of seven! The fire of PA system, the only way to get a message out. God, man, ought to be able to preach and fill the building with his voice. And if he got the door open, the window, out in the street, we ain't preaching. He used to preach. Ain't preaching no more. Revival, brother. We're going to do a little bit then, brother. The power of pain, like present favor. The power of the righteousness of God. The power of faith, we don't care. The power of faith. People don't care. Baby killing. Hey, preaching. The grace and peace be multiplied. A revival, brother. We get a little bit going then, and then we settle it on back down to where the conferences is satisfied for the blood. Paul said they'd be the someone in conference added nothing to him. Because he was in the Pharisee of the Pharisee conference, and they just messed him up for the blood. They do a little bit sometimes. Independent. Prepare full of the Holy Ghost. The preacher of truth, I don't care who knows. Preaching. They used to preach because you could preach then. It was required and expected. And if you wanted to look like the black sheep, just back off and quit preaching. Now you want to be the black sheep, just get up in her face and tell her about social. We preaching today. The momentum has been shifted a long time. We ain't seen it all yet either, friend. The people multiplied under you. The the daughter of God. But by Jesus, we want your chips and kept. According to divine power giving us all things, hell can be full, friend. Church people, too, where are they going in there, friend? We don't care, though. Us. Take it to the divine nature. Escape the corruption in the world. Just because they got a marriage license and somebody pronounced a man and wife and they produced documents, that don't mean lust ain't lust. So Sodomite's doing the same thing. What are you saying and all? Friend, there was a time you come into an assembly, particularly Pentecost, divorced and remarried, they looked at you like you might have been two lesbians sitting there holding that weed, but they meant to look at you that way, friend. Because they knew this was a doctrine. They preached it. Well, they read it. Well, we know what it is. If other people, of course, would stand too, put their blood. Preaching today. Acts chapter 4. We don't care no more. I've seen it, friend. Revival is the only thing in spirit upon up then. And live way beneath the standards the rest of the year. But a couple of people try to do some, or three. Chapter 4. 29, thy Lord, behold. Glide unto thy servant with all boldness. Bust it up. I used to warn you, bust that double marriage up. Don't care to try to fool yourself. You saved living and sleeping in the bed with somebody other than the first one you vowed to death knew you, but they tell you that straight up. 434-753-3260. I know you don't care to heal, but if somebody else, hold your head. Don't you know everybody going to the judgment throne alone? Other people may be there, see it. We shouldn't have done this. Sign them one that may be done by the name of the Holy Child. You know what they'll do, friend. Now, people close to you suddenly, you thought was in on this thing pretty good, suddenly turn in vigor. People know what we'll do. We'll do what we need to do. We mostly do what we need to do. They used to fire you if you started this thing. Bust that double marriage with boldness, friend. Preaching highway of holiness. Strong standards. Bust it up, cat. Strong standards. Now they done got some of the people that claim to be holiness. They want a bit of get a long dress on and long hair on the adulteress and put off the rings and we shouldn't do this. What the others do? Multitude of them believe one more heart and one soul. Neither said all of the things which you possess put it home. All things common voluntarily. Not with some wicked community leader. They are just trying to use it to manipulate you for what he wants. But for the glory of God, bust that double marriage up. Pull it blood. That people sold everything they got and go down to communities there to find them another second or third wife, and they'll help him. Will you preach him? Pull it plug. I mean what I'm saying, friend. If grace lifts like it did on Samson, and I'm sorry it didn't. When the Philistine was upon him, the New World Order be upon you too. Shots, chips, camps, and everything, and we eat preaching. If you don't have the full power of God, and if I don't have it, I won't even be here for all of it. I don't believe anyway. I don't believe so. You shake yourself. What you want us to do? We shouldn't do it, dog. We eat preaching. 434-579-6130.

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3: The following week will be devoted to Canadian rail travel and the important part that railroads such as the Canadian Pacific and Canadian National played in the development of the nation of Canada. We'll also take a look at the iconic cross-country routes now run by Via Rail Canada. 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

I'm Alan Graham in Quito, Ecuador, and this is WRMI, Radio Miami International, Okeechobee, Florida, USA, and www.wrmi.net. 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

0: Hello, you're listening to Copenhagen Calling, with a special program that provides some of the central issues presented by the European Union's President, Ursula von der Leyen, to the European Parliament this week. While the statement included most of the issues that show where the European Union is going, I've chosen four of the main issues that have risen recently and which Member States have called for action. We begin with von der Leyen's introduction, in which she says that the State of the Union is the strongest it's ever been, but can also feel as precarious as it has ever been.
1: Thank you very much, President Metsola, dear Roberta, Prime Minister Carney, dear Mark. Honourable members, it was the best of times, it was the worst of times. This is how Charles Dickens describes Europe in the days of the French Revolution. And it is also a fair description of the world we live in. The speed of change is incredible, the challenges exceptional. So if I look at Europe today, I would say the state of our union is the strongest it has ever been. The state of our union can also feel as precarious as it has ever been. These two statements may seem incompatible, but they are both true. And they reflect these exceptional times. This complex age of, on one hand, great possibilities, and on the other hand, great perils, which all countries are seeking to navigate. In this world, Europe has chosen to forge its own path. This is the work we've done over the last years. And a stronger, more independent Europe is now emerging. That is a Europe that is securing its prosperity, one that is breaking free from the toxic dependency on Russian fossil fuels. That is a Europe that has become the greatest trading power on the planet, that is transforming its industrial policy while upholding its social model. That is a Europe better able to defend itself than ever before, one that has radically overhauled its approach to securing our homelands, that has increased defense spending by almost 80% in the last 5 years alone. This is a Europe that stands up for each other, as we are doing by standing with Ukraine as it fights for its future and for our freedom, or when we stood up for Greenland when it was threatened, or when drones, hybrid attacks or disinformation target our democracies. All of this proves one thing. Europe is there for Europeans, and that in the cold fragility of today's world, only Europe can provide true sovereignty for Europeans, and therefore, honourable members, this is the Europe we can be so proud of. And at the same time, we all know the threats that we are facing. As old assumptions and relationships have frayed, we are now dealing with an openly hostile world. A territorial war of aggression is raging on our continent. Others have erupted nearby. A fight for industrial capacities is shaping global competition. And a battle of narratives is seeking to weaken confidence in Europe, to paralyze our democracies. But people's worries are not only linked to these big global threats. The effect of the many crises is present for many European families, not least on the cost of living and housing. The dizzying speed of change and technology that is impacting our jobs, our livelihoods, and our societies. And it is also having a profound effect on our democracy and our discourse. We see this in the rise of the extreme and the decline of nuance, even in the way that we relate to each other. These real concerns are being weaponized to drive a wedge between us, sometimes from the outside, but too often from the inside. But our path is clear. Building an independent Europe that has the power to act Nothing can divert us from this. Because in this world, the fate of Europe must remain in the hands of Europeans. So our choice is clear. Do we want a strong and independent Europe that stands up for its values in this world? Or do we let divisions and dependencies hold us back? Do we want to rally around our European idea that together we can decide our own destiny? Or do we let our democracies be undermined by the proxies and puppets of authoritarians? And whether it is the ultra-nationalists or the anti-European, whether it's Russian interference or disinformation, the names may be different, but their goal is the same. They despise our values and they want to shatter our European unity. So let's not only fight back against that, but let's fight together for our European idea. Honourable members, our economy has withstood the impact of the Middle East wars better than expected. And unemployment is at near record lows. But the pressures from higher energy prices and borrowing costs are biting for people and business. Clear fiscal choices will have to be made to ensure fiscal sustainability while protecting investment. So kickstarting Europe's economy is our number one priority. We have a huge market, world-class industry and services, a rich pool of savings, and one of the world's leading currencies. And yet, we still fragment our capital, networks, and purchasing power. And this is why when we took office, we together put in place a bold plan to build an economy where innovation and energy flows across borders, where companies compete and grow across Europe, and savings finance our future. This is the logic of the Draghi and Letta report. And together we are delivering. We have to be faster, all institutions, yes, we know this. We now have the political agreement on One Europe, One Market roadmap. And together, by the end of next year, we can and we must complete this historic overhaul of the single market. In today's economy, speed is of the essence. A permit or form, a grid connection or financing decision, all of this can determine where an investment is made and where jobs are created. We need to move much faster. And this is why we will put forward proposals to further speed up permitting. Where projects are in Europe's strategic interest, we need to massively accelerate. And where administrative burden is slowing down business and SMEs, we need to slash that too. You know that our 12 omnibuses proposals are reducing administrative burden by around 17 billion euros per year. But, honourable members, simplification cannot be a one-way street. All levels have to have skin in the game. We have long spoken about the harms of gold plating. Honourable members, yes, we are doing our best at the European level to cut red tape. But now I think it is time for the member states to step up if we are serious about simplification.
0: Moving on, the EU Commission President saw that current artificial intelligence development has a balance of possibilities, but also risks.
1: The second tipping point of our times is artificial intelligence. AI is fast becoming a foundational layer for our economy and security. Europe's stance is clear. We want to make the most of artificial intelligence to improve our societies, our quality of life, and our productivity. And I'm an optimist that AI has the potential to benefit humanity if we get it right. But as with any powerful new technology, AI comes with the balance of possibilities on one hand, but also massive risks on the other hand. And without addressing these risks, we will never be able to unlock AI's potential. As the frontier models become more capable, these risks have become sharper and come sharper into focus. Models being developed will allow hacking on a level we never thought possible. And they will soon be in the hands of adversaries who see the world very differently than us. At the same time, the dangers of self-improving models are becoming ever more apparent. Incidents of AI agents escaping their environment or inserting malicious code are mere glimpses. After the Hugging Face incidents, developers are ringing the alarm. And CEOs of the most advanced companies tell us that it is time to slow down on the self-recursive models, to pace the frontier. If the people developing the technology are clear, then we should be too. The AI Act is, of course, a crucial piece to put in place guardrails, and it puts Europe in a position to shape global efforts and of how to tackle this. So we will step up together with our like-minded partners like Canada, the UK and others. We want to team up on model evaluation, verification, early warning, AI security and much more. And I will invite the main frontier labs for discussion on how we can support ongoing industry efforts to pace the frontier. Honourable members, it is also true that Europe will need its own capabilities, in particular to protect our national security. We need to stay in the race, because this is crucial for our independence. So we need to massively boost our computing capacity, and we will set out our ideas for how to achieve this in a clean and efficient way. We will also develop new ways to use public and private funds to invest in the most promising European startups and companies. Honourable members, by limiting the risks of AI, we can maximize the benefits. We have already done a lot on gigafactories and tech sovereignty, for example, but the next leg of this race is not only about frontier models. Just as with the printing press in times gone by, it was invented by a German inventor, but it was mastered and applied across Western Europe. So we do not need to develop the frontier technology to be the ones who draw the greatest value from it. The key is creating the value that AI has not yet delivered. So moving AI from the screen to the real economy and the real society, on the factory floor, on the hospital ward, in precision agriculture, in our energy grids, smart grids, for autonomous driving, for defense, this is where the real value is hidden. And it is where Europe has big advantages. We have world-class industries that sit on the highest quality data. These data are precious European treasure. They are what can power tailor-made industrial AI models. And let me give you one societal example. On breast cancer screening, an issue many of you have campaigned tirelessly on. Mammography screening reduces mortality by around 30% to 40% among women who attend. Early detection is of the essence. And this is where AI can step in. AI-supported mammography can identify earlier and more cancers during screening, and as a result, more women can survive. So we need AI for health. But here again, we must do it in a European way. Do I want my doctor to have instant AI access to all the data needed to make the best diagnostic treatment and choice? Yes, of course. But do I want my doctor to be a robot, AI assisted? No, of course not. I do not want a robot to tell me whether I have cancer or not. The point is, AI needs to empower our doctors, not to replace them. And this is just one example. We're now focusing on five of the highest value sectors, where industrial AI has the biggest potential, and we have the data in Europe. Health, transport, agri-food, advanced manufacturing, and defense and space. In November, we will announce game-changing initiatives across these sectors. We will invite member states, members of the European Parliament, industry and entrepreneurs to join us in this ambitious European project. Our approach is clear. We want artificial intelligence. We want AI to create more value, more responsibility, and at a lower cost and with less energy consumption. But above all, we want AI with human agency. This is the essence of the European way.
0: Having mentioned Canada, that brings us on to the Canadian Prime Minister Mark Carney. Von der Leyen announced that Canada could be the first associate member of the EU.
1: In this new world, we must urgently reimagine our partnerships and build global coalitions for our resilience and democracies. And here too, only Europe, with its size and power, can take the lead. And this is why I have invited Prime Minister Mark Carney of Canada.

Mark, your presence here is a symbol of the enduring friendship between our people. Our cultural, historical, and personal links run deep in the fabric of our societies. And thanks to CETA, our trade in goods has grown by 75% in less than a decade. This shows the power of our trade agreements, by the way. We see the world with the same eyes, from AI to climate change, from the Arctic to geopolitics. And we have stood together on Ukraine, on defense, on raw materials and supply chains. But above all, dear Mark, Europe and Canada believe in democracy. That power does not belong to the strongest, richest, and loudest, but to all of us. That democracies have the freedom to choose with whom to work. So we are joining forces voluntarily. We will move from CETA to an alliance for the future, to create a common prosperity and economic security space. We will work on intelligent manufacturing. We will create a tech alliance. We will integrate defense industrial bases. We will make the Arctic a flagship joint project. We will work on energy critical minerals and batteries, on AI, quantum cyber, and economic security. This is not a partnership against anyone else, but for our common strength. In short, we want to bring the relationship with Canada to the highest level possible. And dear Mark, I said we must urgently reimagine our partnerships. So I would like to work with you on opening the door for Canada to being the first associate member of the European Union.

0: Europe's belief in cooperation has always been driven by peace. It is our raison d'être. Today, that peace is threatened. Russia's war of aggression on Ukraine rages on, and threats are mounting on our soil. Just this week, we saw it in Lithuania, Denmark, and Poland, and the attempted drone attacks in Leipzig is another proof. We need to be clear about what this was. An attack using military-grade material carried out by Russian operatives on European soil. An attack not only on one member state, but against all of our union. And, honorable members, we will not allow it. We should be under no illusions about what is happening here. Hybrid threats facing Europe are less and less hybrid and less threats. Cyber sabotage, arson, drone incursion, they are ramping up every day. So as the threat level climbs, so must Europe's preparedness. And this is why I will propose, together with HRVP, a new European security strategy. We already have many tools, and we are strengthening our work with NATO, but our doctrine, our institutions, and our decision-making have not kept pace with the new reality. Our systems are made for a different world. They are driven by well-intentioned attempts at consensus and compromise, but we need to consider if they are still fit for purpose. For instance, Europe needs its own counter-hybrid playbook. We urgently need a consensus on how to respond to certain incidents. Those which fall below armed aggression but clearly threaten our national security. In other words, a mechanism to flank NATO's Article 4. And I believe it is time for Europe's own Article 4, an emergency security protocol. When triggered by one member state, all member states should convene to coordinate a European response to deter further escalation and to mitigate the impact. And I believe we must go further still. For a long time, we have discussed a leaders format focused on the security of our continent with partners like Canada, Ukraine, the UK, Norway, and others involved. This is even more urgent now, given the nature and scale of the risks at play. And this is why we will set out our ideas to make a European Security Council a reality. The urgency is clear. And, honourable members, this United Front also drives our work on European defence. The surge in defence spending has led to record levels of investments in our capabilities and forces. New joint projects are getting off the ground, and we are spending more European than ever before. That's good. Bigger orders for our industry, more interoperability, more economies of scale. Now we need to take that approach to the next level. The war in Ukraine has shown us the importance of strategic enablers. These are the critical support assets and force multipliers that any credible defense relies on, from air and missile defense to strategic transport to air refueling, from space to cyber. These systems are essential, and we need more of them. Only together does Europe have the scale to deliver them. And this is why I can announce a new European instrument for strategic enablers, fully aligned with NATO, of course. Because only a strong and credible European defence posture will guarantee our security. And that there is no room for any kind of doubt. Europe will defend each and every single square meter of its territory.
1: And finally, von der Leyen touched on an issue that many parents in Europe have been discussing for some time, and many across Europe have been calling for action.
0: Honourable members, at its heart, democracy is about giving people the power to choose the society they want to live in. Today, much of this power has been taken out of the hands of parents. Young Europeans now spend 4 to 6 hours a day on screens. Children are pulled ever deeper into feeds designed to keep them scrolling. What we are witnessing is a great capture of our children, a capture of their attention, their focus, their minds. This is depriving children of their childhood. What our children need is time, time to grow into themselves, to grow up with others, to be confronted with all the emotions and choices that come with real life. They even need time to get bored, because this is when they have to use their imagination, when they have to talk. This is when they have to talk, to agree, to disagree, to form an opinion, to change their opinion. But when a child has a smartphone, all of this is taken away. Day and night, parents see the costs. Loss of sleep, anxiety, even self-harm. And in a growing number of cases, even fatal tragedies. Like the one of Olea, a 14-year-old girl living in Belgium. Olea took her life exactly 1 month ago, victim of bullying online. The story is so tragic and so full of sorrow, I was not sure whether to include it here today. But Olea's mom has spoken so movingly about her daughter and so passionately about stopping this happening to others. And I want to do her words justice, so I will speak in French, as she did. She said, "Je suis persuadée que sans ces réseaux omniprésents, ma fille serait toujours là. C'est trop." Honorable members, she's right. C'est trop. Enough is enough.

0: I convened a special panel of experts. We spoke to young people. We looked to Australia and others who have moved ahead. And now it's time for Europe to act. And tomorrow, the Commission is proposing the Kids Act. We will take a gradual and differentiated approach. Each age has its own sensitivities. And therefore, each will have its own tailored protection level. In sum, no social media under the age of 13. No personal account under the age of 15. That means from 13 to under 15, only mini accounts set up and supervised by parents or guardians with limited features. And
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0: afternoon, and you're very welcome to Sunday Sport. Coming up over the course of the next 4 hours, with live commentary from Tullis Stadium, the Irish women's rugby team taking on the USA in the WXB Global Series. We'll have the latest from the BMW PGA Championship, where Rory McIlroy is right in the mix.
1: Manchester City, Leeds and Manchester United all in action today. We'll be around the grounds to our reporters at all four Premier League fixtures. Well, Alan Colley has his say on all the football action. In boxing, Eric Donovan has the latest in European Elite Championships in Sofia. Well, Martin Breteny and Patrick McCarry bring us the big stories from the Sunday papers. We're with you until 6 o'clock this evening. This is Sunday Sport.
0: Welcome along. The action's underway already. We'll be going to Tullis shortly. Ireland have taken the lead there, but there's lots more happening. And the golf at Wentworth, Greg Allen, is providing us. It's going to be a heck of a finish.
2: Yeah, it's an extraordinarily congested leaderboard. At one stage, there were 31 players within three strokes of the lead. It was I haven't seen that many players in such a congested leaderboard for quite some time. Currently, Joost Luiten of the Netherlands and Ryan Fox, the Open champion from New Zealand, they are the joint leaders on 14 under par. Fox is through 10 holes. Luiten has shot a round of 64 today. Also, there's been a round of 64 for Andy Sullivan, the 2016 Ryder Cup player, and he is in the big tie for third place with, among others, Rory McIlroy. Going well today, McIlroy, the front nine is the tougher of the two nines in terms of it's a more restricted par 35, to just the one par five on the front nine. And so really, if they get to the turn, one or two under par for that nine, there are three par fives in the back nine, and there's more scoring on the back nine, although there's plenty of difficult holes as well. But it is mainly the harder front nine that you want to be under par in, even slightly, to feel that you've got a chance. And that's exactly what Rory has done. He has, from the point of view of starting well, first and third holes, two very tough par fours, made pars on both of them, and he came to the par five fourth hole, and that's a short par five, only 202 yards in for his second shot, missed the green left, but he chipped up stone dead to about a foot and a half, tapped that in for his first birdie. And after getting out of trouble because he was in trees on the sixth, and hacked out into a bunker beside the green and got up and down from that bunker for a really, really bonus par on the sixth, he then hit his second shot from the rough on the right of the seventh to within a foot of the hole, and he tapped that in for his second birdie. So those two birdies have taken McIlroy up to 13 under par, just one stroke off the lead. And as I'm speaking, Ryan Fox has just bogeyed the 11th. So it's now just the veteran Netherlands player, Joost Luiten, the outright leader on 14 under par. And he is in the clubhouse on 14 under after that 64. And now McIlroy in a tie for second place with a big group on 13 under par. And Shane Lowry, 10 under after 15 holes, is only four off the lead, but probably running out of holes and birdie opportunities to get to a point where he might challenge for the title. But currently he is tied 22nd, and Lowry chasing Ryder Cup points. We know how much he wants to make that team. He's the Ryder Cup points leader for the European team for next September, and that of

0: It was a very one-way traffic, Alan Coyle.
1: Two fully deserved wins, Shane. Yeah, I watched both games last week, and the cup was obviously comprehensive, but it was, even though it was only 1-0 today, it was every bit as comprehensive, and there's big problems at Celtic. They looked a shadow of themselves.
0: Yeah, three straight defeats now, despite being top of the league. Three matches in the Premier League ongoing, one of which is at the Vitality Stadium. Let's get the latest between Bournemouth and Liverpool with Peter Hood.
2: Yes, it's just got underway here. It's 0-0 at the moment. Tentative start from both sides. Liverpool have made three changes. Kerkez, McAllister and Gapko have come into their side for Shimikas, Gravenberg and Munoz from the team that drew with Fulham. It's a tense start to the game with Andoni Iraola returning, of course, to his old stamping ground as Liverpool boss. Bournemouth have been forced into one change. That's Justin Kluivert was injured from the magnificent win in Spain over Real Sociedad. He's the one change from the team that picked up a point against Brentford. It's still, as we just kicked off, we're in the third minute, it's 0-0.
3: Great stuff. Now we're going to go to the Leeds Crystal Palace game at Elland Road. Watching this one, Adam Dury.
4: Yeah, before the start of the season, there was quite optimism amongst those associated with Leeds United, and given they've had an unbeaten league start, which has seen them take 8 points from four matches, that could be justified. Certainly, Daniel Farke's feeling confident, keeping the same starting 11 from their impressive 4-1 win over Newcastle United. One of the shining lights, Dominic Calvert-Lewin, has joined James Trafford in receiving an England call-up, and that was some 5 years on from his last appearance, and that's not much of a surprise, because no English player has scored more Premier League goals in 2026 than him. That's going to be a huge task for Crystal Palace to keep him at bay. Even though they won 4-0 in Europe over Lech Poznan, they've actually really been struggling for form. Three of their opening four league games have been defeats, conceding 11 goals in the process. Not really a settled defence, and the under pressure Pierre Sarr just had to make two changes from their Thursday night win. Both of them in defence. Axel Disasi serving a 3-game ban for his red card against Ipswich. JD Cambo coming into the central defence alongside Takahiro Tomiyasu. He's replaced Honest Ahenor, and he's not in the squad. We've played 7 minutes here at Elland Road, and it's Leeds 0, Crystal Palace 0.
0: Cheers, Adam, and I can tell you it is also Manchester City 0, Sunderland 0, and of course Fulham hosting Manchester United a little bit later on at 4:30. 21 minutes played at Talis Stadium. Ireland in firm control. Let us hear how the opening 20 or so minutes has gone in the company of Hannah O'Connor, and first Neil Tracy.
5: Thank you very much, Shane. Yes, Ireland 17-0 ahead against the USA here in Tallaght. 22 minutes exactly played, but a first little bit of defending for Ireland to do at the moment. USA with a line-out just inside the Irish 22 after Dan O'Brien kicked out on the full, and the US are trying to maul their way through at the moment. Cliona Maloney disrupted it, and a short ball inside as far as Emily Henrick for the United States as they move back in towards the goalpost. Rachel Ericke with the latest carry, and Abigail Patton at scrum half passes off towards her right as the USA continue to come up through the Irish 22. It's the first significant chance they've had so far in the game. Irish tries from Vicky Elms, Kinlan, Cliona Maloney, MacDonald and Aoife Wafer putting Ireland 17 points to nil in front. Dan O'Brien converting one of those. We'll find out a little bit more about those tries when we get a break in play, but at the moment the USA continuing to attack. Aaron King trying to get in over and disrupt that ball as just a couple of sloppy passes stunting the USA momentum. Georgie Paris Redding collecting and setting up another ruck here about midway between the post and the near touchline. USA playing from right to left as we're looking at it in this first half. They're now within about 6 or 7 metres of the Irish line into pick and go mode. And a penalty advantage coming their way. They've got a free shot in attack if they want to use it. They're just continuing to come around this left corner at the moment. But we are going to come back for this penalty for the USA.
6: It's not the goal line, mate.
5: 6 or 7 metres out from the goal post. And Hannah O'Connor, just before the USA get this penalty back underway. It has been a very, very good start from Ireland, but the first real bit of defending to do now.
7: Yeah, as you said, Ireland have been incredibly clinical. I think bar one held up maul try attempt, they've gone in and taken all the points on offer from green zone entries. But here, yeah, as you said, a sloppy kick for touch, and now USA are back on the attack in their first meaningful attack on the 5 metre line.
5: It's a tap penalty. Abigail Patton at scrum half taking it and giving it to Keme Stanopoulos-Stanele. Driven sideways at the moment, still around 6 or 7 metres as they move their way right towards the far side of the pitch. Another penalty advantage coming their way though as Patton looks to her left and passes to her right. USA still playing under penalty advantage. Dorothy Wall trying to disrupt Georgie Paris Redding, stepping inside the tackle of Jemima Adams-Verling, who's started very well on debut so far. Frida Tafuna now the latest to carry as they get up towards a metre or so from the Irish line. Pick and go attempt, stop just short, but they go again, and it's the USA captain Georgie Paris Redding who's got their try, their first real attack so far in this game after 24 minutes.

0: And a little bit frustratingly so from an Irish point of view. Their first real attack, and they've ground them down pretty easily. It's a try for the United States. 24 and a half minutes played. Ireland leading by 17 points to 5. United States conversion to come.
1: Probably the most disappointing thing there from an Ireland point of view is they leaked 3 penalties in those phases. You know, rather than staying on their feet and keeping clean of the rucks, we've got a few for hands in the ruck and a couple of penalties there for offside. Needless, really. They're probably lucky that USA scored the try when they did, because the referee might have reached for her pocket if they hadn't already.
0: So it's a first try for the United States, but as we hit towards 25 minutes, the conversion to come here from Bella Vogel, around 10 metres to the right of the post at the edge of the 22, and she slots that between the sticks, and Ireland's lead is down to 10 points, 17 points to 7. As I mentioned, the Irish tries in the opening quarter, Vicky Elms, Kinlan, Cliona Maloney-McDonald and Aoife Wafer, the scorers. The first of those, an absolutely stunning try. Ireland had been held up initially. Cliona Maloney-McDonald had been held up over the line after a maul, but they came back. The United States had a goal line dropout, and it was a beautifully worked move from it was a carry from Cliona Maloney-McDonald, and just dumbing to her left, passing back to her right for Stacey Flood to run onto, and sweeping a pass out to Vicky Elms Kinlan, who scored her first try in Irish colours on her 7th appearance in Test rugby. The second one came just 5 minutes later on 12 minutes. It was pretty straightforward, a penalty advantage for Ireland, kicked down towards the corner, and Cliona Maloney-McDonald finishing off with the maul in the corner. And then 2 moments of brilliance from Eve Higgins on 17 minutes. First breaking out from her own 22, then breaking into the USA 22, and after a series of pick-and-go attempts, it was Aoife Wafer, as we've seen so many times, her 16th try for Ireland, and the conversion from Dan O'Brien making it 17-0. Before that, Georgie Paris-Redding try for the United States a couple of minutes ago. The game has resumed. United States just outside their own 22. Abigail Patton picking and went for the box kick, but stumbled on it a little bit, and now she's having to scramble, and she gives it out to Han Humphreys, who carries the away side just outside the Irish 22, and that's a big carry there now again from Hope Rogers. Scored 2 tries from these sides, last met 2 years ago in WXV1, and a big box kick up and one to test Stacey Flood, particularly under that sun, but she's held it well and pops it off to Dan O'Brien. Ireland just inside their own half of the pitch, moving back in towards midfield, and now they're going to start moving away. Dorothy Wall gives it to Anna McGann on as a replacement for Aoife Dalton for Blood, but she's broken two or three tackles, and it's just a simple pass inside, and it's going to be an Irish try for Eve Higgins. Eve Higgins over the line. Ireland have their 4th try on 20 minutes, and it's Eve Higgins who scores, but it's all about the work from Anna McGann. Sensational break, fending off 2, 3, 4 tackles before passing it back inside, and Eve Higgins crosses the line to score her 11th try for Ireland. Conversion to come, 27 minutes played. Ireland back in front by 15, 22 points to 7.
1: Yeah, fantastic break from Anna McGann. It's only come on there in the last 6 or 7 minutes as a head injury replacement, or head assessment replacement for Aoife Dalton, but she's making her mark on the game, hopping in at the centre, which we probably haven't seen as much of her in an Irish jersey, but that's kind of calibre of what she has, those long kind of strides to break the line. And it's really what Ireland needed, because they would have been frustrated, as you said, with that kind of sloppy few minutes to let USA back into it. And you could see that USA got a bit of energy from that, even in their defensive kind of pushes, that they were getting on top of Ireland a little bit in those few minutes. And for to respond that way, yeah, very pleasing from a coaching perspective and from a player's perspective.
0: So with 27 and a half minutes played, Dan O'Brien slots the conversion for Ireland. Ireland leading here at Tallaght Stadium by 24 points to 7.
2: First off, Neil, Hannah, thank you both very much for that. We'll be back over to Tallaght very shortly. But a couple of goals to bring you in Manchester. Peter Smith.
3: Yeah, one at each end, with City going ahead with an absolutely magnificent goal from Enzo Fernandez. £126 million midfielder stood over a free kick just outside the area on the right of the box, 15 yards from the byline. Sunderland put 2 in the wall, but that didn't stop the Argentine clipping it perfectly high, just under the junction of where post meets crossbar, with the Sunderland keeper Roofs diving at full stretch. But Sunderland, who started the game brightly and got a couple of sights of goal, found a leveller within a couple of minutes thanks to an absolutely brilliant through ball from Enzo Lefebvre. He got the ball between 2 City defenders into the path of Sunderland's striker Brian Brobbey, with the Dutchman taking the ball into his stride superbly and then clipping the ball over the advancing Donnarumma from 6 yards out for his first goal of the season. So all things square at the Etihad Stadium, Manchester City 1, Sunderland 1.
4: Great start there, Alan Cully.
5: Yeah, brilliant start, Des. And to be fair to Sunderland, like, on paper you think they'd go there and they'd be just sitting in, but they've taken the game to Man City. They had a couple of chances before they scored. Then Man City, as Peter described, got the goal with Fernandes, but a brilliant equaliser from Brian Brobbey. And we're only 14 minutes in, Des. 1-1. Good start.
4: All right, then, let's check on the golf. Greg Allen, how's Rory McIlroy getting on?
6: Yeah, Rory McIlroy is doing well. Just to tell you that Shane Lowry is through 16 holes. He's got the 17th and 18th to come, both par fives. And if he can get in with a couple of birdies there, he will improve his situation considerably, because on 10 under par, he is at the moment only four off the lead, but he will not have a chance of winning by any means. But at the same time, he's chasing Ryder Cup points. And Lowry, 3 under for the day, 10 under for the tournament. Remarkably, four off the lead. He is tied for 27th place. And that just shows you how congested it is at the top. Currently, two men on 14 under are in the lead. Joost Louten, who's finished with a round of 64, so he's posted the mark in the clubhouse of 14 under par, and that will 99% likely be superseded in the course of the afternoon, because there are so many players who are pursuing him very closely. But Joaquin Niemann, a few minutes ago, the LIV series player, who of course signed for LIV for $100 million and won $83 million on LIV, he is currently looking for the big paycheck here of $1.6 million. And he at the moment is tied for the lead on 14 under par, 3 under for the 8 holes he's played. And Rory McIlroy right in there. He's just tapped in for a par in the 9th, couple of birdies in the front 9 on the 4th, the short par 5, and also on the par 4 7th, and both were putts inside 2 feet. He still hasn't really got his putter going at all, and yet he is in the situation where he's only one stroke off the lead. Heading to the back 9, 3 par 5s there to come. If he's going to win, he's going to have to try and overpower that back 9, but there are so many other challengers, one of whom is Ryan Fox, the Open champion, who's also in that group on 13 under par, and JJ Spaun, last year's US Open champion, also on 13 under par, just one off the lead. And that lead now is a three-man lead group, because Aaron Rye has just birdied the 13th, so it's 14 under par, Loughton, Rye and Niemann, and then McIlroy, Spaun and Fox in the group, one behind on 13 under. Shane Lowry with two to play on 10 under.
2: Great stuff, Greg. Fairly packed leaderboard there. Let's get back to Tallaght Stadium and to Ireland against the USA in that WXV Global Series match. Hannah O'Connor and Neil Tracy.
7: Thanks, Shane. And just as you come to us, United States are back in for their second try of the game. Another quick attack and another ill-disciplined defensive set from an Irish point of view, but the United States have their second try of the game. It's 24 points to 12, and it's Hope Rogers who has scored it. The veteran loose head prop, who actually went down with an injury before this game, was a bit of an injury worry at the start, but it was a penalty against Jemima Adams-Verling. United States kicked towards the corner, and after a maul, a quick carry out, Emily Henrick bringing them up towards the line, and then it was Hope Rogers who just picked and moved towards the left, got over the line. As I said, two tries against Ireland last time out when these sides met in 2024, and a try so far this afternoon. 32 minutes played as Bella Vogel, the out half, cracks the left post with her conversion attempt. It's going to stay 24 points to 12 for now.
1: Yeah.
7: But again, Hannah, as we mentioned last time round, just a little bit ill-disciplined from Ireland, probably a little bit too eager. This time, Jemima Adams-Verling going off their feet and just giving the Americans easy opportunity to go for posts.
1: And we can hear that. Oh, Dana.
7: Oh, Dana Ryan's just taken a quick restart, and she's managed to gather it herself, and she gives it to Niamh O'Dowd, but it didn't work out in the end. Niamh O'Dowd pinged for holding on, and Abigail Vogel at scrum half, I think, is telling Niamh O'Dowd what she thinks about it.
1: Yeah, but just from that USA try perspective, it is really frustrating for Ireland, because as you said, USA, well worth that try, delivered a good maul. Again, Hope Rogers off the back, you're not stopping her from that distance, and Ireland are struggling to live with her, and USA have picked their moments to go, and they've had good execution of their scores, but their scores have come from Ireland's indiscipline, as you said. Like, you can hear Maggie Cugger or the referee telling the back rowers particularly to get their hands out of the ruck, and she's giving them the picture there, but there's still a little bit of dipping in, and it's just given USA easy entries. And as you said, Ireland have worked hard to get back on top again and score and respond really well, but to let them in so cheaply would be a frustration for them.
7: Yeah, it certainly would. The tries Ireland have scored so far have been out of the top drawer for the most part, but it's defensively and in terms of discipline where they'll be frustrated so far. United States with the line out just inside their own half of the picture, now carried up into the Irish half. Abigail Patton, sorry, goes towards the left, and they continue to rumble their way forward. Drops back and ball's filled, but it's knocked backwards, and Bella Vogel gets the ball out towards her first centre, Emily Henrick, and she's held up really, really well by Vicky Elms-Kinlan, but just about brought to ground in the end. Again, the United States still just flirting around their own around the halfway line. As Hope Rogers carries their way back into the Irish half of the pitch, ball in a central position as they move out towards this near touchline now. And it's spilled and gone in towards touch, and it's going to be an Irish scrum. Not much danger from the United States there as Telesiu Itafi knocks the ball on.
1: I think that's a good defensive step from Ireland. I think if they see more of that, they'll get the return, because what we're seeing from USA is they're not as slick on the handling front as Ireland have come into this. They are kind of guilty of a few drop balls from going backwards, but on that occasion, just pressure from Ireland. Get up in their faces and pressure. We see, I don't know whether it's a tactic or not, but we're seeing a few shooters from Ireland in around the 10 or the 12 trying to really get up in front of the 9 and the 10's faces. We know that the Vogel and Patton are relatively inexperienced, so perhaps that's a tactic, but good play from Ireland to just get up in the faces and eventually win the ball back here, hopefully through this scrum as well.
7: Yeah, you mentioned the American halfback combination there, Patton and Vogel. 21 years of age, Patton at scrum half, and her fourth cap, Bella Vogel, has won 5. She's 19 years old at out half. It shows the way the sides have changed over the last couple of years, because as I mentioned, the 2024 meeting in WXV1 a few times already, 14 of this Irish matchday squad were involved that day.
1: Mm-hmm.
7: Only 6 of the United States 23 that featured in Vancouver 2 years ago are playing this afternoon. They've had a lot of turnover. New coach, obviously, Irishman Jack Hanrahty, who had such great success with the Canada Sevens. But it's two sides on very different paths at the moment.
1: Yeah.
7: As Ireland get the ball out, get the game restarted with a scrum, and they get it wide straight away down to Vicky Ons-Kinlan on that far touchline, working their way up close towards the 22, and that's a lovely skip pass of Aoife Wafer towards Jemima Adams-Verling. Penalty advantage coming Ireland's way now as Emily Lane goes back down the blind side and gives it to Aoife Dalton back on the pitch after her head injury assessment. Anna McGann, who made way. And now Aoife Wafer throws the dummy and brings Ireland up towards the edge of the 22. Quick recycle as Emily Lane gives it to Dorothy Wall, but it's knocked forward. But we are going to come back for the Irish penalty. And that was more good Irish attack, Hannah. We're seeing a real enthusiasm to
1: Absolutely.
7: Get the ball wide at early opportunity.
1: You know what it is? It's that crispness of passing, and I think the only kind of reservation I had coming into this, and the girls would have been frustrated themselves over the last few campaigns they've been in, whether it's been WXV, Six Nations, World Cup, the first game has kind of been that slow burner to get going, but the girls have been absolutely really, really sharp. Crisp handling, but a fantastic thing to see. Both Vicky Ons-Kinlan and Robin O'Connor are popping up everywhere. Even in that phase of play, Vicky Ons-Kinlan takes it into contact, but Robin is literally nearly standing as first receiver behind that first pod. So that's the type of dynamic kind of creativity that gets the crowd going and gives real excitement to their play. So really good to see so far.
7: Yeah, and frustratingly an error there for Ireland, as you were talking. Dan O'Brien went towards the far touchline with the penalty, but overcooked it a little bit, and it's gone out of play on the full. So we're going to come back for United States scrum just outside their own 22, which is a little bit frustrating after such good work from Vicky Ons-Kinlan and Aoife Wafer to bring Ireland up towards the 22. We've been talking about this win so far, and it's kind of coming in off that corner to the far right of us, almost diagonally across the pitch. If either team is playing against it, Hannah, I think it's probably Ireland so far.
1: Yeah, absolutely. You can see, and that's the kind of the trickiness of an open stadium where the corners are open, and Dana found it out there, and she's seen it from a few of her kicks for goal as well, and the conversions have caused a little bit of a swirly problem, so they need to get a hold on that to really make pay for those penalties.
7: Decent Irish scrum there puts the United States under a bit of pressure, but Frida Tafuna at number 8 does very well to break towards the blind side and get 6 or 7 metres as Abigail Patton lines up a box kick and sends it down towards Vicky Ons-Kinlan on the just inside the United States half, 10 metres in from the Irish left touchline. Dan O'Brien swings it out towards the right, though, coming up towards 38 minutes, 2 minutes left in the opening half, and Ireland are comfortably in front here, 24 points to 12.
4: Thanks for that, Neil. We're going to check in on the football again. Manchester City against Sunderland. Here's Peter Smith.
8: It remains 1-1 here at the Etihad Stadium, with the game having settled down a little bit after that whirlwind couple of minutes when Fernandes put City ahead and Robbie cancelled it out. The only real chances City have had since those goals came from a set play situation from a Fernandes corner, with the ball partially cleared by Bard and breaking to the edge of the area where Elliot Anderson tried a shot and fired through a crowd of players. The ball going wide, and well appreciated by the Sunderland fans, not particularly liking the £125 million man because of his former association with their rivals, Newcastle United. Haaland shirking it, trying to link out down the centre. But Sunderland, the only Premier League club that Haaland hasn't scored against up until now. We've played just over 24 minutes here at the Etihad Stadium, and it stays City 1, Sunderland 1.
2: Peter Smith, thank you for that. Let's get the latest from the Vitality Stadium, Bournemouth against Liverpool. Peter Hood.
9: Well, it's still 0-0 here at the moment, but just as we're speaking, there's a Liverpool who haven't threatened having a shot at goal, which has been a rarity. It's been very tight, but Bournemouth have been closest to scoring. Very good save by Alisson, the Brazilian keeper for Liverpool, from Ivan Nielsen's flick after Tavernier had crossed from the left, has been the nearest we've come to a goal. But at the moment, it's still very tight, and Bournemouth just edging it. It's Bournemouth 0, Liverpool 0.
4: Thanks, Peter. We're going straight to Elland Road, Leeds and Crystal Palace. Adam Jury.
10: Leeds 0, Palace 0. Not really much in the way of goal malfaction. Certainly neither keeper's had a lot to do. Leeds have certainly been the more purposeful with possession, but the problem is that whenever they reach the penalty area, they've not been able to do a lot with it. There was a decent throw-in from Ampadu that managed to find Tanaka, who slashed at his volley and the ball went sailing over the bar. Meanwhile, on the other end, Crystal Palace, who've really struggled for form, they've been able to be a bit more purposeful in possession, but to be honest, they've not created much of note. 0-0 here at Elland Road.
2: Thanks for that. Approaching half-time at Tallaght Stadium, let's go back to Hannah and Neil.
7: Shane, thank you. It's right on the stroke of 40 minutes now, but Ireland are going to have one more attack. They're leading the United States by 24 points to 12, and they have a line out on this near touchline about 5 metres out from the 22. It was a penalty against the United States, kicked down towards the 22 by Dan O'Brien, and Ireland will have this throw into the line as they go towards the tail and tried to get it to Jemima Adams-Verling, but it's spilled over the back and into American hands. And it'll be a chance here now if they wanted to get the ball out of play. But Abigail Patton at scrum half has sent a box kick over the top and handed possession back to Ireland. We'll see now if they want to try finish this half. Stacey Flood has sent a kick right down in towards the backfield, and both teams look intent to play on at the moment. Delicate little chip over the top. What way is it going to bounce? Aoife Dalton takes it for Ireland. 10 metres inside their own half of the pitch, just a couple of metres in from the near touchline. Surely an offside from Frida Tafuna there from the United States, but it's play on. Ireland still inside their own half, and I wonder now, will they look towards getting this ball out of play? Aoife Wafer decides, enough is enough. Let's stop playing around with it in our own half. And as the clock hits 41 minutes, half time at Tallaght Stadium, Ireland leading the United States by 24 points to 12. Hannah, I suppose in short, Ireland from an attacking point of view, excellent so far. Disciplined, the big work on in the second half.
1: Absolutely, they'd be really, really happy, as you said, those some of those tries out of the top drawer. But yeah, discipline wise, that's the part that they really want to push away from and set themselves apart from teams when they play in this WXB series now over the next few games. So yeah, at half time, plenty of food for thought, but to keep the attack the way it is, they'll be very happy.
7: Certainly will. Four tries in the opening half for Ireland. Vicky Elmskin and Fiona Malone, Tony McDonald, Aoife Wafer, Andy Higgins, two conversions from Dan O'Brien, and a pair of tries for the United States. First from Georgie Paris Redding, and second from Hope Rogers. Leaves the score here at Tallaght Stadium, Ireland 24, the United States 12.
2: Neil, just before we let you go, there's a lot of talk in the build of this match about the reduced ball size. Has there been any notable incidents in that first half?
7: I can't say particularly I've noticed any, aside from that last line out there at the end for Ireland. I know Cliona Maloney-McDonald in the build-up to the game was talking about it. She wasn't a fan, says it was probably an issue that the hookers and the goal kickers would feel most. I'd be more curious to get Hannah's thoughts as a goal kicker yourself, Hannah, over the years.
1: It's interesting, as I said, as Neil said, the last line out was probably the first one that Cliona Maloney-McDonald went to hit the tail on, and you could just see as it was getting to Jemima Adams-Verling, it was starting to wobble a little bit, and that's exactly what she talked about. So yes, it's windy, it's hard to switch to put down to either the ball size or the wind. But for me, as a kicker, we were chatting about this before, any little change in the ball, whether it wasn't pumped up enough or whether it was the grip or anything like that, it does make a massive difference. So I was laughing at the difference in opinions of players. The players whose job is just to catch it and run with it, oh, absolutely no problem, it's fine. But anybody who's involved in a more particular throwing after, like the hookers or the kickers, I just think there's a definite difference in the feel. So we'll see what they say post-game of their first kind of proper match of it, and we'll see how they go from there.
4: But isn't it only 3% difference, they said?
1: Every little percent means the world.
2: Said like a proud kicker, Hannah O'Connor.
7: Even, like, I know, as you say, it's only 3% smaller. I was out in the High Performance Centre earlier in the week, and I did have a chance down at the pitch to pick up one of those balls. And it is...
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12: From Feature Story News in London, I'm Simon Gaitan. Russians head to the polls on Friday in the first parliamentary election since the full-scale war in Ukraine, with the only anti-war party blocked from running. US Treasury Secretary Scott Bessent is set to hold talks with Chinese Vice Premier He Lung-Fung over the weekend. and Asia's bracing for the impact of potentially the strongest El Nino weather.
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1: Llevamos por los brazos a ti.
2: Oh, yeah! Put your hands together and clap it to the Lord like this.

All right, we're going to get started, David. Thank the Lord for coming before you today. We've been praying that the Lord would open our understanding the more that we might understand the scriptures. And by these scriptures, we can be saved. What we often say, we pray the ones that we did the last video we did. Hopefully, someone was helped. And by that, and hopefully someone's faith is increased toward the Lord to keep going on this Christian journey that we have started out on. God knows we want the bottom line. We want to make it in, you know, but we got, like I said, the way things are going and as much stuff that's out here, all these doctrines out here, all these kind of teachings, and everybody's saying that they're in the right thing. But by the time you get through getting in these scriptures and the Lord breaking these things down, you find that it draws a fine line between truth and error. And we often say the truth is hard to come by. It's not that simple. And just because somebody got a Bible does not mean they understand what's contained in it. So this is why we say this. And the biggest problem you're going to have is people going to come against you and say that they don't believe you called for one. Don't believe that the Lord has opened your understanding. You know, the prophets and everything, the apostles, everybody had to deal with this. The Lord himself had to deal with his own people. When he came to his own, said his own received him not. So the servants of the Lord is going to get persecuted. There ain't no getting around it. So, you know, just might as well just buckle up and go ahead on and do what we got to do, because you're going to get that. You know, people they're going to come against you, and they're going to say you ain't called, they don't believe God called you and all this stuff. But that is the part of the suffering that you got to go through. Any of the servants of the Lord out here know what I'm saying. I ain't saying nothing foreign to nobody that's out there that is called to the Lord's ministry and everything. You know, people, they're going to come against you. Your own kin folks is going to come against you. That's in the scriptures. You know, the script, one thing about it, we all going to fulfill the scriptures in one way or another. Either we're going to fulfill it in the wrong way or we're going to fulfill it in the right way. So either way, you know, ain't nobody exempt. There's nobody saying, well, that don't pertain to me. It pertains to everybody. There's one thing about it. Either we choose the path of sin or we choose the path of righteousness. And there ain't no getting around it.

care what nation, what country you're in. The commandment has already went forth. The redemptive work has already been put forth and for people to receive and obey. So, you know, people just think, well, you know, even if you're in error, because the Lord said it was going to rise false prophets, false teachers, and said all these things were coming. It's going to come on the earth. So, and it's right there in front of us, you know, people. Nowadays, they close their eyes to things. They don't want to see it for what it is. You know, you got people in this land right here. People are just in error. If you ain't in the truth, you're in error. There's only one or two ways to look at it. Either you got the doctrine or you don't. Bottom line. You got people back in the day, Moses' time. You got even back in the days of the apostles. You had the same thing. People that turn away their ears from the truth. Apostle Paul emphatically put that in the scriptures and the epistles. Look, people, you got people that just ain't going to hear it. They didn't want to hear it in Moses' time. They didn't want to hear it during the time of the prophets. When it come down to the truth, and it's the same thing now, it ain't going to be no different because the Lord done told you these days going to come in. They didn't want to hear what he had to say. But people say they're going to the kingdom anyhow, and they don't want to hear what the Lord said. They don't want to hear what the Lord's servants say. They're going to get around that, but they say they're going anyway. You know, listen at the, because the Lord said you're dwelling among a stiff neck and uncircumcised and hardened ears. You're dealing with the same thing out here, you know. But nevertheless, the word of the Lord got to go forth. And we are thankful for the Lord opening our understanding. And we are.

see the testimony, what it's testifying about. Is he it? Is he it from a whole lot of people? So that's the criteria. He said, when he gave that parable to sower, those that know what I'm talking about in the accounts of the gospel, Matthew, Mark, and Luke, Matthew chapter 13, Luke, Mark chapter 4, and Luke chapter 8, when he gave the parable about the sower, and when he said, all right, so he said, you know, those that are by the wayside, you know, he has certain criteria for the seed, you know, going into certain types of soil. So he said, those by the wayside, those in stony places, those among thorns and all. So he gave all the criteria. Everybody fits in one of them categories, if not more than one. So, but he told them, he said, it is given for the, and we've been saying this from day one, from Genesis to Revelation and the books that the Catholic Church removed. And they did, and like I said, they did some damage. And we ain't going to get into that today. But, you know, he said all of those things in parable. So you're looking at a certain thing. You're looking at a certain patriarch and a certain thing that happened back in, might say, well, that's the Old Testament. But the thing will remain a parable. Unless we got to break past that parable, and the only criteria said, unless at any time you hear what your ears, understand what your heart, and be converted, and the Lord said he will heal us, meaning that our sins be forgiven. When you understand, look at the accounts of the Gospels and that, what I just said, Matthew, Mark, and Luke. One account says he going to heal us. Another account says that the sins be forgiven. So that's what he means. When he say you heal, it means your sins are forgiven. So, but then you got people that will take that word and run with it, because that's also in Isaiah. It said, by his stripes we heal. That means by his stripes, by his judgment that was poured on the Son of Man, our sins are forgiven. That's what he means by we are healed. But you got people nowadays going to take that and run with it another way, in another direction. See, but we say, we've been saying this, Scriptures will confirm themselves. It is just a matter of laboring in that word and doctrine. And this is the way the Lord has set this up. Those that listen today, shortwave radio, YouTube, FaceTime, right? The way the Lord has set, he have strategically put this thing, set it up to where if we don't labor, meaning, you know, people don't think it takes all that. It takes all that and some more. But he has ordained, he said, we got to labor in that word and doctrine is the only way we're going to get to understanding. And there's no getting around it. You know, people say, well, I ain't got time. Well, you ain't got time for your soul salvation. And that's the way you got to look at it. You know, I'm going to tell you, the way the Lord got this thing will have you out there in left field, right field, and any other field. But unless he open our eyes to the truth of the thing, we're going to work on something, reverence the Spirit of God today, every time we get on here, because there's no way, except the Lord open our understanding that we might understand the Scripture. So we're going to get, I want to look at a passage in 1 Samuel, those that are listening today, 1 Samuel chapter 13. This is during Saul, King Saul's reign. And right then, people, you know, is already going to say, wow, that's the Old Testament. But see, the Lord will show us how to line these scriptures up. Now, we've been saying this from the very beginning. So you might look at Saul, you got to understand what the Lord is testifying about through King Saul. All right, so we're going to start out 1 Samuel 13. Those that are listening today, Saul, and this is his chapter 13, 1 Samuel, verse 1. We're going to work down and see how the Lord want to do this. All right, says Saul reigned 1 year, and when he had reigned 2 years over Israel, Saul chose him 3,000 men of Israel, whereof 2,000 were with Saul in Michmash and in Mount Bethel. Now, then you got, here's where you got to do some work at right here, because understand, okay, look the word up, Michmash, and that has to do with storing things in memory.

That's basically, if you look that word up in the Hebrew, get your Hebrew and Greek dictionary, these words you got to look up. So, and Bethel is basically dealing with, when you're talking about Bethel, it's talking about basically looking at the law, talking about the law. When you are the law, you know what I'm saying? Basically, that's what was went down in Mount Bethel. And that, so when you are dealing with the law, that's basically what they're saying. A thousand, then it says right here, 1,000 were with Jonathan and Gibeah, or Benjamin, the rest of the people, he sent every man to his tent. Now, we're gonna get into this. I'll tell you, this is what we say, laboring the word and doctrine. This is some good doctrine today. And the Lord break these things down that we might understand the scriptures. What does it have to do with the gospel kingdom? So notice, Saul reigned 1 year. Then he came back and said, when he reigned 2 years. So you got to understand any scriptures that you're looking at, when you got to pay attention to everything. So when it's talking about 1 year, going into 2 years, then you're showing, it's showing the dispensation change. And so when you look at, most people just probably just look at that. So, okay, well, we're going to read down. But understand what I'm saying. He reigned 1 year, all right? Then it says he's going to reign 2 years. And then it goes into about choosing 3,000 men. The scripture tell you in Acts 2:41. So watch this. So at the same time, this is dealing with the law and the prophets. He is revealing the gospel of the grace of God. And we don't see this, and because this is basically this is what it's saying. So when you keep in mind, the law came first. And we, I think some time back we had told you in, I believe it was Hebrews chapter 7. And it said, it was talking about King Melchizedek, king of Salem. Right. So then it breaks his name down and say, okay, first by interpretation, Melchizedek meaning king of righteousness. And then he said, after that, king of Salem, which means king of peace. So, with that truth, you got to take that truth and line it up. So the Lord revealed himself as the king of righteousness in the Old Testament under the law. Right then he came back. He came back in the New Testament and established himself as the king of peace. So understand, that's why you saw a lot of slaughtering and things going on. During the time of the law, the Lord established himself as a king of righteousness. That's what Melchizedek means, king of righteousness. After that, the king of Salem, which is the king of peace. So the Lord revealed himself during the time of the dispensation of the law as a king of righteousness, came back in the New Testament, established himself as the king of peace. So either way you look at it, he's the king. See, so when you understand that truth, so now when you go in here, Saul reigned 1 year. When he reigned 2 years, then some things started happening. The scriptures tell you in Acts 2:41, said the same day, them that gladly received his word were baptized, and the same day there were added unto him them about 3,000 souls. So look at, I'm telling you, this is some doctrine, man. We thank God for it. First Samuel, those that come in listening, if you might be viewing right now on FaceTime, what have you. First Samuel chapter 13, understand the doctrine. So we are chasing after the doctrine. Now watch what happened here. It says, Jonathan, this verse 3, watch this. Jonathan smote the garrison of the Philistines that was in Gibeah, and the Philistines heard of it. And watch this, Saul blew the trumpet throughout all the land, saying, let the Hebrews hear. What is the Lord saying? Now, we can take this back to, I think, two videos ago. We told you Leviticus chapter 25, verse 9 and 10. What is this trumpet? So he told them that there was, count seven Sabbaths of years. And then in the 49th year, we're going to be numbering 50 years. In the 49th year, the 10th month, the 7th month, 10th day of the month, right? You're going to cause the trumpet of the Jubilee to sound in all the land. This trumpet is basically, that's when John the Baptist started preaching.
the gospel of the kingdom of God, the baptism of repentance for the remission of sins. So that occurred on the Day of Atonement. So look at the pattern. We always say, you know, when those that do tailoring and stuff like that, and even, you know, we're doing blueprints and all that stuff. See, there's a pattern that you got to resemble everything else off that pattern. So what we say when it comes down to the scriptures, the pattern of the mystery is where you got to look at. First, you're going to understand it's two dispensations, law and grace. Then you got to see is the scriptures are testifying about the Son of Man all day long. That is the grand subject. So the pattern, the Lord dying, rising again, ascending, sending back the Holy Spirit. So when you look at that criteria, Jews and Gentiles becoming one body, all that is the pattern of the mystery. So when you start looking at these scriptures, when you got the pattern, it's okay, I got the pattern. You know it's going to be talking about two dispensations. You know the pattern is going to be, it's talking about the Son of Man. He's the grand subject. And he might be revealing the Son of Man through another patriarch. See, that is why people miss it. Because he don't come out and tell you directly, it's talking about Jesus. He ain't going to, that's too easy. Because he makes us labor in that word and doctrine. All right, so the pattern is, okay, it's Jews and Gentiles being one body. The Apostle Paul told us that, Ephesians chapter 3, right? He said that Jews going to be fellow heirs and of the same body, partakers of the promise in Christ by the gospel. That is the pattern of the mystery. So when you go back to the Old Testament, you got to see. So the Philistines, no doubt, is talking about the sinners. Right. These were people that were outside of Israel. So you got to see what's going to take place here. The Hebrews is Israel. The gospel came to Israel first. So that's why you go in here and say he reigned 2 years. Then something started got taking place here. He said he reigned 1 year. When he reigned 2 years, this started taking place. He chose 3,000 men. That is. See? So line it up with the New Testament. Acts 2:41, they that gladly received his word were baptized the same day, were added unto them about 3,000 souls. I can show you this is so consistent. I can show you in Judges, back in Judges, in Samson's day, there was 3,000 on the roof when that temple was going to collapse, but it was 3,000 on the roof with God revealing the New Testament. You know, back there in Aaron and Moses' time, when the Israel had disobeyed, and then Aaron went through with a sword and slew 3,000. But then the Lord came back in the New Testament. So the law, the slaughtering is all about the law had dominion, and the law revealed sin. So therefore, by the sin, it slew us, and the strength of sin was the law because the law revealed sin. So that's what the slaughtering was about. Under Aaron and Moses' time. See, 3,000 was slain with the sword, and that's what the law did, slaughter, because it revealed sin, and sin, taking occasion by the commandment, slew us, and that's what it's talking about. See, the slaughtering was talking about the law revealed sin, the sin in us. There wasn't nothing wrong with the law. Was good, holy and just and good, but sin, that it might appear exceedingly sinful, wrought in us all manner of concupiscence. That's what the word, I like how the Apostle Paul say that. So looking at the pattern, so that's what we're working on here. So there's some good doctrine. So look, watch what happened. Saul blew the trumpet. So this is telling you that same thing will happen in Leviticus, in the ordinance of the law, Leviticus chapter 25, verse 9 and 10, in the 49th year, 7th month, 10th day of the month, calls the trumpet of the Jubilee to sound. This was a call to repentance because John the Baptist started preaching on the Day of Atonement. And that's when they, in Leviticus 25, verse 9, he said, you're going to cause the trumpet of Jubilee to sound on the Day of Atonement. So this is the same call. So it says Saul blew the trumpet. It's the same call, a call to repentance. Instead of telling him before, but this occurred when the house of Israel first. That's why you see Leviticus chapter 25, verse 9.
That was John. He started preaching on the Day of Atonement, the baptism of repentance. The Lord came back following the 50th year. He said, you're going to reclaim liberty throughout the land, return every man to his possession and every man to his family. That means you repent and believe the gospel. Now you're in the family of God, right? You possess the kingdom of heaven. So he said, return every man to his possession. Mean return mean to repent. So this trumpet that Saul blew is still the same call. It's a call to repentance. So he said, let the Hebrews hear. See, it was in the house of Israel first, right? He said he came to his own received him not. And as a result of them not hearing and didn't believe, right, then salvation is extended to the Gentile. I mean, we thank God for the doctrine, you know. And then look at what, that's why I say Saul blew the trumpet. It's a call to repentance. That's the first thing that we all got to do, repent and believe the gospel. And he blew the trumpet. Same thing that John the Baptist did, fulfilling the ordinance of the law, Leviticus 25, verse 9 and 10. The Lord came back, fulfilling the ordinance of the law, came back in the 50th year and said to preach the acceptable year of the Lord. That is the year of Jubilee, meaning you coming out of sin. So the Jubilee is all about us coming out of sin and being free and then becoming servants to righteousness. This is all day long. And we thank God for it. Right. The doctrine is what we got to look for, because the doctrine is what, when we receive that word of truth, that doctrine is the substance that will sustain us when you start going through in this world. But when you got the doctrine will sustain. This is the food for our soul. And when we go through trials, tribulation, persecution, whatever you have to go through. Right. When you go through. See, this is where the doctrine is going to sustain you, right? So right here, we're looking at, this is 1 Samuel chapter 13, right? What we just said a minute ago. So understand what's going on here. King Saul, he reigned 1 year. When he reigned 2 years, here's where it's revealing the gospel, the grace of God. This is what's going on here. So he chose 3,000 men, which you just said. And so when you go to Acts 2:41, scripture said, those that gladly received his word were baptized the same day. There were added unto them about 3,000 souls. So looking at this, is 1 Samuel. God knows this is the law and the prophets revealing the gospel, the grace of God. Right. And Jonathan was Saul's son. So you already know where this is going. Somebody say, where is this going? Look, we just told you. The pattern of the mystery is going to be God revealing two dispensations, right? The Son of Man is the grand subject of the entire thing. Look, we missed that. We done missed it. I'm just telling people. Look, if we don't see that, he said, John 5:39, he says, search the scriptures. In them you think you have eternal life, and they are they which testify of me. Now, he ain't going to come out and tell you that he's talking about Jesus. Ain't gonna come out. That's too easy. But we got the labor in that word and doctrine. You're gonna come up with that conclusion. So you ought to see Saul's son Jonathan. You ought to know where this is going. At least we ought to. Jonathan was Saul's son. You ought to know what's happening here. See, look, if we don't get that, I don't care what passage of scripture you're going to. If we don't see the Son of Man, look, we better go back to the drawing board. That's bottom line. Bottom line. The freedom is knowing that it's testifying about the Son of Man. Because, look, if we could do this thing, I said, wouldn't be no need for the Son of Man coming to do the redemptive work. But he done proved. We're going to show you right here. God knows we're feeling the help right now, because these scriptures is life in these scriptures. And when the Lord, we extract that essence from what these scriptures are saying, that's life. It's life, man. It's like, man. Say, man, it's saying all. Yeah, it's saying all that. So watch this. So Saul blew the trumpet, the same call that John the Baptist did, and he fulfilled, we'll just say this again, he fulfilled Leviticus chapter 25, verse 9. He said, you're going to count seven Sabbath years, the 49th year, the seventh month,
10th day of the month, you're going to cause the trumpet of the Jubilee to sound on the Day of Atonement. And John the Baptist fulfilled that, came back, said the word of God in Luke chapter 3. When Annas and Caiaphas, the high priest, that year said the word of God came to John in the wilderness. When did it come? On the Day of Atonement. Look, this God knows this is so consistent. It's not even funny. Right? He didn't just start coming up there haphazardly, just start preaching out of nowhere. The Lord didn't start preaching until the 50th year. So you look, this stuff, so when we go back to the ordinance of the law, you know, we thank God for the help today. God, without that, we'll be lost. See, so just don't think Jesus just started out of nowhere, No. The ordinance of the law, he did it according to the ordinance of the law. He didn't start preaching until the 50th year. That was right after John the Baptist's ministry. John the Baptist's ministry is in Leviticus chapter 25, verse 9. That's John the Baptist's ministry. People have no idea what I'm talking about. He said, okay, in the 49th year, the 7th month, 10th day of the month, you're going to cause the trumpet of the Jubilee to sound in all the land. That's when John the Baptist started preaching on the Day of Atonement. Right? The Lord came back in the 50th year and proclaimed liberty. Because that's what it said in verse 10. Leviticus chapter 25, verse 10. In the 50th year, which is the year of Jubilee, the Lord came back in Luke chapter 4 and came out, start saying, he said, the Spirit of the Lord, he started preaching in the 50th year, he said, to proclaim the acceptable year of the Lord, which is the year of Jubilee. And that's in the ordinance of the law, Leviticus chapter 25, verse 9 and 10. Look, this is so consistent. That's why right here, when you look at 1 Samuel 13, and we thank God for the help, 1 Samuel chapter 13, verse 3, Saul blew the trumpet and said, let the Hebrews hear. When did he do that? This is dealing with the Day of Atonement. This is what this is talking about. He blew the trumpet, just like they blew that trumpet in Leviticus chapter 20, the ordinance of the law. The Lord came back and they fulfilled it. They didn't just start preaching out of nowhere and just say, hey, I'm going to just start. No, man, this stuff was a divine ordinance. When it said he fulfilled the law and the prophets, that's what it said. He fulfilled the law and the prophets. So he didn't start preaching until John the Baptist started preaching on the Day of Atonement in the 49th year, the 7th month, 10th day of the month. He was that trumpet that sounded in the land. He said, repent. He said he preached the baptism of repentance for the remission of sin. There it is. So what is Saul coming along here saying? The same thing. He blew the trumpet. It's time for people to repent. So, but it started in the house of Israel. He said, let the Hebrews hear. And sad to say, the Hebrews didn't listen. You find that out. He said, the Lord came to his own receive him not. There it is. Look, we're showing how the Lord shows how to look. Back when we used to play games, some of the games, the games that was coming up, Tetris and all that. Lord, show you how to fit this stuff, line it up. You know, you got to get all your little segment things when it's coming out. You got a certain time. You got to get it all lined up. See, that's how the Lord, by His Spirit, show you how to line these scriptures up. Now, people got their stuff crossed up. Look, you ain't supposed to be going to these scriptures, making a subject and all this stuff. You got, man, the Lord show you how to line this up. And this is what the main problem, God knows. It's all over the place. It ain't just America. It's all over the place. Because he done told you, he done said it. False teachers done said it. False teachers, false Christ, false prophets. Look, and people, because they're ignorant of the word, they don't know what the truth is. So look, just because I come over here and say, and I've seen this because the organization I grew up in, that's what I was exposed to. So I know what I'm talking about. You go over here, look, and the Lord said, it's hypocrisy. Hypocrisy is when you go in there and you go in these scriptures, and all you're doing is a pretense. You ain't breaking this stuff down, right? And the people that are ignorant of the word, right, they don't know no better just because you saw something written in it. Oh, amen. And here you go. See, that's hypocrisy, right? Well, just because I said, okay, I go in here and say, okay, we're going to get
This minister going to read the Old Testament. Another minister get up and read the New Testament. And ain't nobody breaking nothing down. All they doing is reading. Right? So you ain't doing nothing. But being that the people, like what did he say in Ecclesiastes? Sin deceives the simple ones. Simple, you ain't got no understanding of the doctrine. So if you ain't got no understanding, you don't know what I'm talking about. Anybody can get in there and say, Saul reigned 1 year. Watch this. He reigned 1 year. Look, then he get in front of, then he get all this stuff, all this other stuff to go along with it. And then, look, ain't nobody being taught. No, nothing being explained. All you doing is reading. Right? So he said, Saul reigned 1 year. Then he goes, ha. And then when he reigned 2 years, see, you ain't doing nothing. You ain't doing nothing. Just mesmerizing, playing with people. That's all you're doing. Right? This stuff right here is divine writing, and God knows we got to labor. And if you call to that work, he will break this stuff down. It ain't going to happen overnight. Now, I'll tell you, look, we've been going to this stuff for 33 years. The Lord got a hold of me when I was in the Navy. I was 22 years old, received the Holy Ghost. When I was in the Navy, on the way, we was in the Persian Gulf. And since that time, I've been through all kinds of stuff. But we're talking about 33 years. And then, you know, you go through whatever you got to go through. God trying to get you in the position to start teaching you stuff. Right? So this is what we're saying. So we ain't talking about, you ain't going to come into the kingdom and then going 6 months later talking about you preaching. You need to sit down and be taught. Because it ain't that simple. It's not that simple. And we tell people left and right. So right here. So when you go in here, you ought to know where this is headed. Well, at least you ought to. Well, that's why the servants and the God got servants out here for that purpose. Right? So when you go in here, when you're talking about Saul, look, people already throw it in the weeds. Because they say, well, that's Old Testament. We're trying to show you what the Lord is revealing. Saul was the king. Jonathan was his son. You know where this is headed. At least we think so anyway. All right, we're getting in. Let's get into this. Watch this. So Saul blew the trumpet. There it is. He blew the trumpet. Same thing that John the Baptist did on the Day of Atonement. Meaning people got to turn from iniquity. If you look at Leviticus 23's account, when it said in the Day of Atonement, everybody was to afflict their souls. What does that mean? See, if this stuff ain't explained, it's just like the apostle Peter said in his epistles. When he said, just as Christ has suffered for us in the flesh, arm yourselves with the same mind. He that has suffered in the flesh has ceased from sin. So that is why in Leviticus 23, so repentance is an affliction to our souls. Why? Because if you're engaged in something, and you, most time people that's out there sinning, look, they having fun. So they think. But he said the pleasures of sin. So when you got to pull away from stuff we was engaged in, that is the affliction to our soul. That's why I said in Leviticus 3, on the Day of Atonement, you got to afflict your soul. Why? Because now, John the Baptist came back, told him, okay, bring forth fruits, meat for repentance. Meaning when you turn, look, it's painful. Look, we tell anybody, look, that's affliction. Look, I want to say Joshua chapter 4, when Joshua circumcised him the second time, representing the New Testament, Joshua representing the Messiah, and it said that they stayed in the camp until they was whole. That could have been years. Look. Circumcision has to do with putting off the body of the sins of the flesh. God knows. Look, that ain't, look, circumcision is painful. Look, you start cutting off this, cutting this off. He said, that's what he said in I want to say Colossians. Said, when you circumcised by Christ, which you see that in Joshua's account, right? He circumcised them the second time. Those that came out of through Moses, they came out of Egypt. They had died off because they didn't believe. And then they offspring that they had to circumcise them again. Because, you know, they're coming out of, you know, this is the, so basically showing you two dispensations there. Joshua representing the Messiah, circumcising the second time, representing the New Testament. But what we're saying,
So the bottom line is this. So John the Baptist started preaching the baptism of repentance, meaning turn. Look, if you engage.

look, then, oh man, you get ready to get it now. Say, well, what we're saying? Look, you fine until somebody, the Lord said they were fine until I come and told them what the error was. Now you ain't got no excuse. You caught. Look, I'm telling you, look, I thank God for the teaching. Thank God for the teaching, right? So look, everything fine until somebody comes and say, man, you in error. Look, you ain't got to be yelling. You ain't got to be trying to fuss somebody out, but you just simply say, hey, man, did the word say, no, you got to turn from this and turn from that. When John the Baptist told, when he met the Pharisees, he told the Pharisees that came to his baptism for whatever your motive was. Look, he said, why are you coming to the baptism? Who have warned you to flee from the wrath to come? That's what John told him. Look, I'm going to tell you, I know John's stature wasn't that big, just like Jesus wasn't. But that anointing that was in them, God knows, man, how in the world are you going to tell me? Look, he told him, he said, you generation of vipers. Look, you got to be in the spirit to come and tell somebody that, bro. Look, you finna get a fight on your hand. These were the Pharisees, no doubt. Say that they had the law down packed and all that. They already had the law of Moses. What you gonna tell me? And he came back and told him, say, you generation of vipers, who have warned you to flee from the wrath to come, bring forth fruits meet for repentance. See, but when the nonsense get on you, you don't care. See, look, a lot of time, look, we get in the way. Man, I can't tell them that. I can't say that. They're going to be, I'm going to call them myself. But then when anointing get on you like you need to be, look, you don't care, man. We're going to tell you what thus said the Lord, then we going on up the road. That's how we look at it. See, but when we in ourselves, say, man, I can't say that, man. They're going to finish. Look, I got a situation at work, and one guy, well, he's supposed to be a transgender, but okay, the management never said nothing. Never said nothing to me. I said, where is this guy? Well, he couldn't have been a woman because, look, the features, I said, nah, there ain't no woman. But turned out the conversation came up at a later date and, you know, through something. So we had to get the manager and everybody to sit and talk. I said, hey, look, man. And the bottom line is, see, when it come down to stuff like that, man, we can't say nothing to Finn. Look, but the word is the word. And then the person had a nerve to try to bring about, dude, you got a nerve to try to bring the Bible. Look, I don't think you want to go there. We're going to let it rest. Look, we're trying to get through the work day. Look, he was mad enough that day. He went home. And I didn't even say anything. He got so offended. And we didn't even get into the Bible. I'm just saying, look, we're saying this to say, look, so when it come down to the word of truth, look, and there's all this compromising going on, and these churches out here accepting all this mess, you know what I'm saying? And he said, a little leaven the whole lump. You know, this is what we're dealing with nowadays. Man, we can't say that. We can't say that. Well, you better say it, look, because your soul is on the line. Look, John the Baptist, the Lord. The Lord said, you know, and the anointing get on, we're going to tell you what thus said the Lord, and we're going to leave it alone. Said, man, these people, look, now they call it verbally abusive. I said, gosh, look, who ever heard of such? Look, back when we was coming up, look, the grown folks going to tell you to go over there and sit down. Look, nowadays, you can't even say that now. Look, say to people, man, he offended me. Yeah. You know, this is what we're dealing with nowadays. A soft generation. You know, they want to soften up the scriptures. Want to reword everything. You know, they got a term for everything now. You know, they don't even call it sin anymore. They got another term for that now. But look, you know what? This is what we're dealing with. This is what we're dealing with. We're praying, look. And it's going to take, speaking the word of God with boldness, it's going to take the anointing. Because we in ourselves, man, we ain't trying to offend nobody. Look, we're trying to get along with the Muslims, and we're trying to get along with the Hindus, and we're trying to get along, everybody get along and sit down. Ain't going to happen. Not right here. I told you. Look, the apostles came back and said, all right, anybody that don't bring this doctrine, say, you don't even supposed to say God bless you.

0: We're talking about the doctrine now. So, and so what's the doctrine? Scripture tell you, Revelation chapter 12, the testimony of Jesus is what we have. Look, the real servants got the testimony. And this is what it is. We got the testimony of Jesus, and that's what the enemy is after. See, Revelation chapter 12, the angel told John in Revelation 19, verse 10, he said, look, when John, the apostle John got ready to give reverence to the angel, he said, see that you do it not, worship God. He said, because the testimony of Jesus is the spirit of prophecy. See, so when you go on here in these scriptures and break this stuff down that is testifying about the Son of Man, we are prophesying because he said the testimony of Jesus is the spirit of prophecy. And we got about 15 minutes. The Lord is over there watching. And we're going to get back into this. 1 Samuel 13, those that are listening in, YouTube, FaceTime, shortwave radio, right? So Saul blew the trumpet, the same call that the Lord and them came back. Repent and believe the gospel. It's the same. Look, we're showing you the harmony. How this thing, look, the Lord show you how to harmonize the thing. Look, Saul blew the trumpet, the same call that he's doing now. He's telling you, look, he's sending servants out. Those are the trumpets. He's telling, believe, he's going to tell you the same message. Look, we got to repent and obey God. Bottom line. Look, we ain't not, now he didn't say stay like you are. He said return, right? This is Acts 3, I believe it's verse 26. He said God sent Jesus to bless us. How did he do it? In turning away every one of us from our iniquity. That's how he's blessing us. Look, I can show you that in Genesis account through Abraham. It's revealed. It, so he came back. God didn't send Jesus coming. So you, and what do you say? To condone what you're doing and don't say nothing about your behavior. Look, we got the wrong Messiah. This one, he said God sent him to bless us in turning away, not staying like you are. No, turn away from our iniquities. That's how we bless. Because the wrath of God knows, and we've been saying this, we've been saying it from the very beginning. The wrath is going to hit this country. God, I don't even want to be here. Look, I'm trying to get my work done. Lord, help me get my work done today. And however long the Lord got me down here to get it, I'm telling you, we don't want to be here because he done told you. He done said, watch, people don't understand that it's testifying about America. He ain't going to come out and tell you that it's talking about America. We got the labor. So when you understand what Babylon is talking about, you can take that truth. Jeremiah chapter 50, 51, Isaiah chapter 47, he told Babylon, sit, virgin daughter of Babylon, sit in the dust, for you shall no more be called Lady of Kingdom. It's talking about America. This is going to happen during the day of the Lord. Look, I ain't trying to be here. Because he said the Lord is going to remove the righteous from the evil that's coming. Look, he done told you. He said he's going to stir up the spirit of the Medes and the Persians. It's already happening. Look, World War III is already going on. Look, people over here say, man, I ain't worried about that. You better be worried about it. Watch this. Listen to this. Put two and two together. The only deterrent, now if you understand what Ezekiel's prophecy is, and we're still working on here in Samuel, but in Ezekiel's prophecy, 38, somewhere around in there, you understand that he said when all nations is going to come against Israel, the only deterrent from preventing that to happen is America. Look, let me tell people, put two and two together. So America's going to be taken out of the picture. Look, in order for prophecy, look, we already told, look, Israel, look, those that are looking at the news and those that don't care and ain't worried about that because it ain't in your front door, in your back doorstep, you ain't worried about it. But we're telling you, World War III has already started. So Israel has already done start striking Iran. Look, watch this. Put two and two together. People don't see this. Russia is behind Iran. So you don't see the unforeseen. You don't see that. You can't see that. But that's what's happening. Russia, and the scripture said, and this is in Ezekiel. This is in Ezekiel. Look at it. Watch this. He said it's going to be he told Gog and Magog, which is talking about Russia. He said, evil thought is going to come upon you. You're going to try to carry out that evil thought, which is he's going to come against Israel, talking about Russia. And then that's when the Lord is going to come in and get ready to devour this stuff, these nations. But watch this. So America is the deterrent right now. This is the thing. And so America is going to be taken out of the picture. This is going to happen during the day of the Lord. And then that's when the nation is going to come against Israel. And that's when the Lord is going to come back and fight for Israel. Bottom line, look, people ain't looking at, they ain't seeing it. Look, they blindsided. We're trying to tell you the scriptures when you understand the prophecy. So people that don't want to worry about what's going on overseas, look, and when all you're going to see in America is ICBMs, bam, falling. Because the Lord said Babylon is going to be a desert, a wilderness, and a dry land, and it's talking about America. Look, I'm telling you, just like in Noah's day and all that, look, this stuff is like foreign language. People say, what? What is he talking about? Look, they didn't believe Noah. But when that rain started hitting, I guarantee you, all of a sudden you got a quickening. But your quickening ain't going to do no good. So when you look up in the sky and all you're going to see is ICBM falling because it's already prophesied. He told him, Isaiah chapter 47, he said, virgin daughter Babylon. So this is what this is the virgin daughter of Babylon. It's talking about America. Where you gonna look at all this sin that's going on over here. Look, people that don't, they want to close their eyes to it. Well, we're doing better than all these nations. No, you ain't. Look at these. We're talking about abominations. He says six things the Lord hate and seven is abomination in the sight of God. Look at all these people walking in arrogance over here. That's the number one abomination right there. I'm telling you. Look, God knows, look, we getting on here laboring every week. Got about 8 minutes to deal with here. But the Lord is on this today, I'm telling you. Look, people that don't understand prophecy, the Apostle John, if people want to say, watch this, Jeremiah's prophecy, when you look at it, all right, Jeremiah chapter 50, 51, Isaiah 47, and the Apostle John came back and picked up on it in Revelation chapter 17 and 18 when he said, Babylon is fallen, it's fallen. That's twice, meaning it's confirmed. Look, people don't want to look at this for what it is. Babylon is fallen. You already see it. Look at the movies. Look at what they're revealing. Olympus is fallen. Right, that's the first one they came out with. Then he said White House down. Look, even the media is telling you. People, look, I'm telling you, look, people, and people are so distracted over here, it's not even funny. Distractions have got all people's worried about is internet, cell phones. Look, blind to what's going on. But look, the prophecy is going to unfold whether we're ready or not. If we ain't ready, look, the God is not going to stop the judgment because I'm not ready. Look, you just going to, he said, what he told him. He said, if you don't watch, the day of the Lord is going to come upon you as a thief. He done told you. He's not going, the judgment is not going to stop because I'm not ready. Look, we better step down off all this arrogance. Step down. Look, people say, I'm not ready. So God going to stop the program because you ain't ready. God, how arrogant we can become, I'm telling you. Look, I'm telling you, God knows. And look, we ain't even getting off 1 Samuel 13 today, but I'm telling you, look, we're telling people it's best to know how. Look, the war's already started. Iran is Islamic territory. Look at, if you look at a map, you pull it up on the internet or whatever, the Islamic territory is surrounding Jordan, Syria, all that Islamic territory. That's where the war is coming from. So if they done started, Israel has already done start striking Iran in their territory. Look, it's just a matter of time. And this next election, you're going to find out some things. We're going to find out. Look, I'm telling you. Look, this, and so once America get involved, in which they will, because you already know how this is going to play out. Iran ain't going to sit there and let themselves be attacked and not return. This is just the beginning. We're telling God this is 2024. Look, going in this next presidential election was going on over here. We're gonna find some things out, I'm telling you. And we're saying this because America's going to jump in, even though they're saying it. You're going to be forced to jump in. You ain't got no choice. And I'm telling you, so it's just going to escalate. And people say, oh, look, you got these Palestinians over here, you know, interrupting college campuses. Look, if you're that concerned, go on back over there. Just tell it like it is. Bottom line. But look, see, I'm telling you, God knows. But prophecy is going to unfold. It's going to be fulfilled. It's going to come to pass. So we got to labor in that word and doctrine and let the Lord show us what he's talking about. Right. So I'm going to say we ain't got about a couple of minutes to deal with. But look, I want to tell those that are listening, look at Isaiah chapter 47. Jeremiah chapter 50 and 51 is a detailed breaking down of Babylon. So when it's talking about he's going to stir up the spirit of the Medes and the Persians, and they're going to take Babylon down. They're going to take it down. So people don't understand what it's talking about. It's talking about America. So Persia is Iran. There you go. Those that don't know that. He said he's going to stir up the spirit of the Medes and the Persians, and they're going to take Babylon down. That's in Revelation chapter 17 and 18. That about those 10 horns is going to ring with the beast, and they're going to eat the flesh of the harlot and make her naked and burn her with fire. It's talking about Babylon, the great city. This is the great city right here. This is it. When it's talking about a great city, it's talking about a nation. This stuff started. It started small, but now, and so it's got to the point now, they say, well, I see the queen and am no widow and shall see no sorrow. This is in Jeremiah's prophecy, Isaiah's prophecy, and Revelation's prophecy. This is what this country is saying. I see the queen, am no widow, and shall see no sorrow. He said, therefore, your plague shall come and in a moment. And then the Apostle John came back in Revelation chapter 18. He said, her plague is going to come in 1 hour. It's all going to be at one time. I'm telling you. Look, it's talking about nuclear holocaust. Look, watch this. Those that ain't paying attention. Look. Russia's already, they already put another satellite in orbit, and it's designed, it can knock down other satellites. Look, listen to what, when he said, watch this, Isaiah's prophecy, he said, he told her, talking about the daughter of Babylon, he said, sit in the dust and sit in the darkness, O virgin daughter of Babylon, for you should no more be called Lady of Kingdoms. Watch this. You knock the satellites out in this country, what you going to have? It's going to be chaos. Look, there's weapons right now that can knock your grids out. It ain't even got to be detonated in the earth. This stuff can be, detonated 30 miles above the earth and can knock out your grids. Well, so what's going to happen when you knock your grids? You in the dark. Look, we're telling people, God knows. Those that listen shortwave radio, we're praying. You take heed. FaceTime, YouTube. Look, you know what? And it's going to take the Lord's servant. See, one thing about it, I say this. God is not partial to anybody's country, and especially this country, because the abomination that's going on over here, you're doing stuff. The Lord, he said, the abomination, when he told the Israelites, don't do after the other nations for the abominations of the heathen. So how's God gonna bless with all these abominations going over here? Ain't gonna happen. Look, that's fantasy land. It's fantasy land thinking. See, so God is not partial to America just because we live over here. He done told you. He said, come out of her, my people, that you be not partaker of her sin and receive not of her plagues. That's what he said. He done told us. He done warned us. Look, the Lord ain't going to come over here and knock you over and make you believe something. You don't believe what's written, God. Look, you know what's going to happen? The day of the Lord is going to come upon us as a thief. It's going to come upon us unaware. We're going to be sweating. He said, if the good man in the house had known in what hour the thief would come, he would have watched and would not have suffered his house to be broken up. Who's he talking about? He's talking about us. We ain't watching it. He's going to come upon us as a thief. And we're going to be devoured along with the wicked. God. Look, it ain't no other way to say it. Ain't no other way to say it. We're just telling you like it is. When it come down to the Spirit of God, look, he ain't partial to America. Look, you people can sit there and pray all they want to. He's not partial to all these abominations going on. It's going to be dealt with, but it's going to be dealt with in the time that he already told you when it's going to be done, dealt with. It's going to be done during the day of the Lord. Babylon is going to be a wilderness, a dry land, and a desert. He done told you. And it's talking about America. I don't know what else to say, but I'm saying, look, we're getting ready to wrap this up in about 30 seconds. But look, those that are listening, look, don't believe what I'm saying. Go back to the scriptures. Go back there and labor. Isaiah chapter 47, Jeremiah chapter 50 and 51 is explicit breaking down of Babylon. Revelation 17, 18, all that goes together. Look, we tell people search it for themselves. Don't believe what I'm saying. Search the scriptures. I'm telling you, you're going to find out the same conclusion. But we're getting ready to wrap this up. And we didn't get out of 1 Samuel too far. They might go back in this and work back on this next week. Lord, say the same. Look, y'all have a blessing. We're trying to wrap this up. As soon as I can finish this. Y'all have a blessed day. All right. All right, we thank God for those that tuned in just today. We pray that the Lord has blessed you in some kind of way, that your faith will increase toward the Lord. So next Sunday, Lord, say the same. We'll see you next time. The next broadcast, be blessed.
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Bishop Lonnie C. Willard is the pastor and general overseer. 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Isaiah 1:9, except the Lord of hosts had left unto us a very small remnant, we should have been as Sodom, and we should have been like unto Gomorrah. 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WRMI Europe, 15.770 megahertz from 15 UTC to 16 UTC. WRMI Ukraine, 15.770 megahertz from 19 UTC to 20 UTC. 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And on Mondays, this broadcast can also be heard on the international shortwave station WINB, Red Lion, Pennsylvania, 9.265 megahertz from 4 to 5 p.m. Eastern Standard Time. This broadcast can also be heard each Monday from 4 to 5 p.m. by calling into WINB at 1-712-770-7326. 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

0: We ask now that you bow with us in prayer and meditation as Minister James Pickett shall lead us in prayer.
1: Heavenly Father, I come before you in the name of the Lord of hosts. Asking, O God, you let the words of my mouth, meditation of my heart be accepted in my sight, O God. Our Father in heaven, I do want to honor you and praise you and thank you, O God, for all your goodness, kindness, and mercy toward us, Lord. Amen. Thank you, mighty God, for this one and only plan of salvation, whereby all men must be saved.
2: Amen.
1: Thanking you, O God, for blessing us to be partakers of it.
2: Wonderful.
1: I thank you, mighty God, for how that you brought it on down from heaven. How that you gave your life, Heavenly Father, on the cross of Calvary. How that you died and gave yourself a ransom for many.
2: Yes.
1: Mankind might have a right to the tree of life and have it more abundantly.
2: Yes.
1: I do want to honor you and praise you and thank you, mighty God, for this 12th National Appreciation Week. I'm thanking you, mighty God, for how you blessed us and helped us, oh God, to continue on in the things that we learned and being assured of who we learned them from.
2: Yes.
1: I'm thanking you, Heavenly Father, for the great Bishop S.D. Johnson when he lived.
2: Amen.
1: How it was doing by him, oh God, that you brought back the whole truth in the evening time.
2: Yes.
1: How that you declared in your word that in the evening time it shall be light.
2: Yes.
1: How that you did raise up an able-bodied man in our day in the person of Bishop Sherrod C. Johnson.
2: Amen.
1: How you gave Bishop Johnson, Heavenly Father, the tongue of the learned.
2: Yes.
1: How you made him a defense city and battle axe of the land. How that Bishop Johnson brought forth this one and only plan of salvation declared unto the human family. How that nobody could stand before him with false doctrine.
2: Amen.
1: I thank you, mighty God, for Bishop Johnson when he lived and all the great works that he did by your power.
2: Yes.
1: I thank you, Lord, for Bishop W. N. Shelby, for how you moved on Bishop Johnson by your spirit to choose him from among the brethren.
2: Right.
1: How that Bishop Johnson laid his hands on him, yes, prayed over him, and put some of his honor on him. How did Bishop Shelby come forth with this one and only plan of salvation in his mouth, continuing steadfastly, and the apostles' doctrine?
2: Yes.
1: I thank you, mighty God.

be in Christ. Heavenly Father, I thank you this day for the watchman on the wall, Bishop Lonnie C. Willard. Now, O God, you move on Bishop Selby by your Spirit, O God, the truth deep among the brother. Now that Bishop Selby laid his hands on him, O God, and made groans over him, and prayed on him, O God, for how you raised up Bishop Warren, Lord, for how you put your words in his mouth. And I thank you, Lord, for the man of God, and I pray, O God, you'd ever continue to bless him and keep him, Lord. Let these radio broadcasts be a blessing to the people and to the ears of the hearers. I thank you, our Father in heaven, all those that are writing, Lord, for those that are coming from far and near, even for Brother Simmons, Lord, who come up from the south. Took the right hand of fellowship, Lord. I thank you, Lord, and I ask you, mighty God, you would ever continue. Say to the north, give up, and to the south, keep that back. Bring forth thy sons from far, and thy daughters from the ends of the earth, even everyone that is called to thy name. I pray, oh God, you'd ever put the fear of God in the people, Lord, that they might seek for the house of the God of Jacob, that they may be taught the true ways of God, that they may cry out like they did on the day of Pentecost. And then, brother, what shall we do? Again, oh God, I pray for the man of God as he comes to walk, Lord, that you would ever continue to bless him, Lord, and help him to make all

look down on them, oh God, and ever help them, Lord. Help the people, mighty God, to look away by faith, Lord. I ask you, God, that you heal and virtue, Lord, that you make them for. And you touch the body of Sister Martin, Lord God. Lord, help us to look away by faith. And the blue armies of Scripture has said, oh God, help us, oh God, I pray, oh God, again, oh God, you help the sick and the suffering, that you let your healing virtue go forth, oh God. I pray for the choir, Lord, that as they come forth to sing the songs of Zion, that your blessings ever be upon them. And choir director, Brother Walter Wooler, Brother Perry Wooler, Lord, engineering of radio equipment, I pray your blessings upon him, Lord, upon Elder Willis and the deacons and the ministers of the church. Lord, I pray and ask all these blessings in the name of Jesus Christ and the glory of our God.

This is the Apostolic Assembly of our Lord and Savior Jesus Christ. Bishop Lonnie C. Woolard, who is the pastor and general overseer, was the last one ordained and sent by the late Bishop Walter M. Selby, who was the last one ordained and sent by the late Bishop S.C. Johnson. Philippians 2:22, "But you know the proof of him, that as a son with the Father, he has served with me in the gospel." We will now be favored with a selection from the Radio Senior Choir, song entitled, "Jesus is Lord of Lords."

0: To all those who love the whole truth, we have tapes available of the former apostles, the late Bishop S.C. Johnson, also the late Bishop Walter M. Selby. In addition, we have tapes of Bishop Woolard's choir, Bishop Johnson's choir, and Bishop Selby's choir singing the songs of Zion. These tapes may be obtained for the cost of $5 by sending your request to Bishop Lonnie C. Woolard, P.O. Box 211, Haddam, Connecticut 06438 in the USA. We have literature available on the following subjects: Apostolic Facts, Is Jesus Christ the Son of God Now? 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Are You False? The Christmas Spirit is a False Spirit, False Lent, and Pagan Festivals. Jehovah God of the Old Testament, Is Jesus Christ of the New Testament? If you wish to know more about the new birth, according to St. John chapter 3 and verse 5, and water baptism in the name of Jesus Christ, according to Acts chapter 2 and verse 38, write to Bishop Lonnie C. Woolard, P.O. Box 211, Haddam, Connecticut 06438 in the USA. Now it gives me great pleasure to present unto you the Honorable Bishop Lonnie C. Woolard, the last one that was ordained by the late Bishop Walter M. Selby. Hear ye him.
1: No other way but right shall

0: Galatians chapter 1. You're in tune with the apostolic assembly of our Lord and Savior Jesus Christ. Our broadcast is originating from our church in Eldersburg, Maryland. Thank God we always have a standing invitation to come out.
1: Amen.
0: Hear the whole truth of the gospel preached. And then save yourself, if you will, thank God, from this untoward generation.
1: Amen.
0: We're glad tonight for the truth.
1: Yes, amen.
0: Above all, we are glad, thank God, how God has blessed us, even in these last and evil days. Thank God to be a protector of the saints.
1: Amen.
0: Thank God in the night. I can say that the songwriter said, thank God I feel that going on. But at night I realize that, thank God, the battle, my God, is not to the swiftest. Thank God, our battle to the strong.
1: Amen.
0: But they that put, thank God, that trust in God.
1: Amen.
0: Thank God, they feel that going on.
1: Amen.
0: So tonight,

0: person of Bishop S.A. Johnson. One that he gave the tongue of the learned, sir.
1: Amen.
0: One that he made us strong and the fit city. Thank God, made him a balance in the land. Thank God, one that came here and beat down everything. My God, it was contrary to the word of God.
1: Right.
0: Tonight, I'm glad for him, even for the late Bishop Walter himself. Thank God, the one that God moved on Bishop Johnson to ordain. Thank God that he might continue. Thank God on in the things. Bless God that he had learned and been assured of, knowing of whom, praise God forever. Bless God he learned it.
1: Amen.
0: Glad tonight for Bishop Selby. Man that come on, bless God, not turning to the right hand.
1: That's right. Amen.
0: My God, neither to the left.
1: That's right.
0: But he come on, bless God, holding it just like Bishop Johnson held the thing.
1: Amen.
0: My God, when he was here. Night I thank God likewise. Even when I lay down with Lonnie Willis in you. Thank God, one that I can say of a truth was a real Timothy in our day.
1: Yes,
0: thank God, one that didn't fail. He didn't cease to bring us and remembrance of Bishop Johnson ways and Bishop Selby ways which were in Christ.
1: Amen.
0: And tonight we're glad, thank God, to say, thank God that we too are ever earnestly continuing for the faith that was once delivered unto the saints. Saints of God, tonight we've got a good thing. Thank God, tonight I'm glad.
1: Amen.
0: Bless God forever for the truth. Glad how God has blessed us. My God, to know the truth. Realizing tonight that we could be out like so many millions. My God, running with the zeal.
1: Amen.
0: But not according to knowledge.
1: Amen.
0: My God, got the world tonight has got a zeal.
1: Amen.
0: My God, but it's not according to knowledge.
1: Amen.
0: My God, everywhere you look tonight, they got churches in the land. People are going. They're running, killing, and throwing. My God, running in vain. My God, but I tell you tonight, thank God, whatever you've got to run. Bless God so that you can obtain the prize. Bible tells me in the 4th chapter of John, how you worship God, said, you know not what. But the Bible says, we know tonight.
1: Amen.
0: Thank God what we worship. But the Bible says salvation is of the Jews.
1: Amen.
0: Read it if you will.
1: Gospel of John, the 4th chapter and 22nd verse.
0: Yes, sir.
1: Ye worship, ye know not what.
0: Now the whole world is worshiping something. But the Bible says they that worship God, thank God must worship him.
1: Amen.
0: And spirit. Thank God forever and in truth.
1: Amen.
0: So God said,
1: ye worship, ye know not what.
0: Ye worship, you know not what.
1: Know what you worship.
0: But we know, bless God, tonight, what we worship.
1: Amen.
0: All right.
1: Salvation is of the Jews.
0: Bible said for salvation, thank God, is of the Jews.
1: But the hour cometh.
0: But the hour cometh, God said.
1: And now is.
0: And now is.
1: When the true worshipers.
0: Thank God, God made a distinction. Bible said when the true worshipers.
1: Amen.
0: All right.
1: But the hour cometh.
0: God said, an hour cometh,
1: and now is.
0: And it now is,
1: when the true worshipers,
0: when the true worshipers, God said,
1: shall worship the Father in spirit and in truth.
0: Are going to worship the Father. Thank God forever in spirit. Thank God and in truth.
1: Amen.
0: There's just no other way acceptable. Thank God unto God. Bible said, they that worship him must worship him.
1: Amen.
0: In spirit.
1: And in
0: thank
1: truth.
0: God and in truth. Thank God, and I say to you tonight, God won't have it any other way. Thank God, the Bible tells me, as I purpose, God says, so shall it stand. As I thought, thank God forever, so shall it come to pass.
1: Amen.
0: Nobody's going to change the thing tonight. Even though everywhere you look, I see man is trying to change it. Bless God, but tonight I want to tell you out there in radio land that this thing that we have is forever. Thank God, settled in heaven. And it cannot be changed. Thank God it just won't change. Bible said, thank God the scripture cannot be broken.
1: Amen.
0: Thank God so you can't change it.
1: Amen.
0: My God and the blessed God forever, you'll see God in peace. Then you got to come on, thank God forever, and obey the word of God. Thank God it is being preached. Thank God you got to humble yourself under the mighty arm of God.
1: Amen.
0: Thank God and let God Almighty exalt you. Bless God, the Bible tells me. Also, in I believe it's the book of Romans, thank God, Paul said, brethren, he said, my heart's desire,
1: Romans 10 and 1,
0: and my prayer to God,
1: what Israel is,
0: they
1: might be saved.
0: That they might be saved. You know, the scripture said it's not God's will
1: Amen.
0: That any man should perish,
1: right.
0: But that all should come unto repentance.
1: Amen.
0: But one thing about it, God is not going to change it. God has come here. Thank God and laid the foundation.
1: Amen.
0: He's opened up the way. Thank God forever and nobody. My God is going to come and start anything else. God said, upon this rock, I'll build my church, he said. Thank God and the gates of hell shall not prevail against it. My God, I see a man everywhere. My God, going, running to and fro. Oh, God, running, my God, with a zeal, but not according to knowledge. But the Apostle Paul said, brethren,
1: Romans 10 1.
0: Yes, sir.
1: Brother, my heart's desire.
0: Brother, my heart's desire.
1: My prayer to God for Israel is.
0: And my prayer to God for Israel is.
1: That they might be saved.
0: Thank God that they might be saved.
1: For I bear them record.
0: Bible says, for I bear them record.
1: That they have a zeal of God.
0: Hey, the world's got a zeal tonight.
1: Yes.
0: Some of them got a church record.
2: Amen.
0: My God, they're running on in man-made way.
1: Amen.
0: Tonight they're teaching for doctrine. The commandments of men.
1: Amen.
0: Got to seem right way.
1: Yes.
0: Bible said there is a way.
1: Seemeth right.
0: That seemeth right unto a man.
1: Amen.
0: Said, but the ends thereof are the ways of death. But I want to say to you tonight, my God, you out there in radio land, that God has only got one thing.
1: Amen.
0: And the Bible tells me how God is not the author of confusion.
1: Amen.
0: The Bible said, why he say to one?
1: Say all.
0: Thank God he say to all.
1: That's right.
0: Scripture tells me, thank God to let us all walk by the same rule.
1: Amen.
0: Let us all, the Bible said, have the same mind and the same judgment.
1: Right.
0: God just won't let you come here and start something of your own.
1: Amen.
0: Bible said in Ephesians 4 and 5, how there's only one Lord. There's only one faith. And there's only one baptism. But when you look around in the world tonight, my God, we find all kind of faith. But the scripture still says that there's only one Lord.
1: One faith.
0: There's only one faith.
1: One baptism.
0: Thank God there's only one baptism.
1: Amen.
0: And God is not going to change that. Regardless of how many, my God, go contrary to this word to his word, he's not going to change it. He said, as he purposed, thank God, so shall it stand.
1: Amen.
0: As he thought, he said. Thank God, so shall it come to pass.
1: Amen.
0: All right, the Apostle Paul said.
1: In Romans 10 1.
0: Yes, sir.
1: Brother, my heart's desire, prayer to God for Israel is.
0: Brother, in my heart's desire, in prayer to God for Israel is.
1: That they might be saved.
0: That they might be saved.
1: Why bear them record?
0: Bible said, why bear them record?
1: That they have a zeal of God.
0: My God, so many of them out there in the land tonight has got a zeal.
1: Yes, they have.
0: All right.
1: But not according to knowledge.
0: But it's not according to knowledge.
1: Amen.
0: The devil has blinded the minds of the people. My God, got the people falling after something that is nothing. Let me tell you tonight, thank God, you got to come on right.
1: Amen.
0: Thank God, it's got to be done on Bible order.
1: Amen.
0: Bible said, let all things be done decently and in order. And the Bible said, he that believeth on me, as the scripture has said, has it been done. Thank God shall flow rivers of living water. All right?
1: Why bear them record?
0: Why bear them record?
1: They have a zeal of God.
0: My God, you got a zeal, all right?
1: But not according to knowledge.
0: But not according to knowledge.
1: Amen.
0: All right?
1: But they being ignorant of God's righteousness.
0: They being ignorant of God's righteousness.
1: And going about to establish their own righteousness.
0: That's what they're doing tonight. My God, going about.
2: Amen.
0: To establish their own righteousness.
1: Amen.
0: Gonna set up something, my God, that they want to set up.
1: Amen.
0: Not gonna obey what God has got, thank God, ordained for them to obey, but they're gonna come along and start something of their own.
1: That's right.
0: But the scripture reads,
1: for they being ignorant of God's righteousness.
0: They being ignorant of God's righteousness.
1: And going about to establish their own righteousness.
0: Going about to establish their own righteousness.
1: They have not submitted themselves.
0: They have not submitted themselves
1: unto the righteousness of God.
0: That's a sad thing.
1: Amen.
0: Sad thing, my God, when the devil blinded the people. My God, and make the people fall after something. My God, it won't profit them nothing.
1: Amen.
0: I'm telling you tonight, my God, except you humble yourself. Thank God and come according to the scripture. Bless God, your running is in vain. Apostle Paul, thank God, was a mighty man of God.
1: Yes, he was.
0: He was my reputation.
1: Galatians 2:2.
0: Yes, sir.
1: And I went up my revelation.
0: 14 years later.
1: Galatians 2:1.
0: Yes, sir.
1: And 14 years after I went up again to Jerusalem.
0: Then 14 years after, I went up.
1: Again to Jerusalem.
0: Again into Jerusalem.
1: With Barnabas.
0: All right.
1: I took Titus with me also.
0: Yes, sir.
1: And I went up by revelation.
0: And I went up, thank God, by revelation.
1: And communicated unto them.
0: Yes, sir.
1: That gospel which I preached among the Gentiles.
0: All right.
1: But probably to them which were of reputation.
0: Yes, sir.
1: Thus by any means,
0: mm-hmm.
1: I should run or had run in vain.
0: Yes, sir. The Bible said he went up. Apostle Paul said he went on up there. Thank God he was moved to go up. Thank God he said he went up. Bless God forever. Thank God he communicated unto them that gospel which he preached, thank God, among the Gentiles, that by any means he should run, he said.
1: Or had run.
0: My God, I had run.
1: In vain.
0: Bless God in vain. Letting you know, thank God forever, that bless God, you got to get on that one foundation. Thank God, because other foundations can no man lay than that which has already been laid.
1: Right.
0: Thank God, I'm saying to you tonight out in Radio Land, bless God to make your calling. Thank God in your election, sure. Don't you take, my God, will say to glad, he'll be Savior. My God, if he can. Tonight, I want to say to you, no other way. Thank God, but right is going to stand.
2: Amen.
0: Thank God, God's not going to change a thing.
2: Again,
0: God said, as I purpose, bless God, so shall it stand.
1: Amen.
0: As I thought, thank God, Allah, so he said, shall it come to pass. Bible says in the 7th chapter, I believe it's found in Matthew, thank God, it talks about enter ye in him. Thank God, it's a straight gate.
1: Matthew 7:13.
0: All right.
1: Enter ye into the straight gate.
0: Now, this is what God wants you to do. Bible said, enter ye in.
1: At the straight gate.
0: At the straight gate.
1: For wide is the gate.
0: For wide is the gate.
1: And broad is the way.
0: And God said, broad is the way.
1: That leadeth to destruction.
0: All right.
1: And many there be which go in thereat.
0: My God, there's many of them. Many of them tonight. My God, I headed out. Oh God, for that wide and broad way.
1: Amen.
0: That way that leadeth to destruction.
1: Amen.
0: God said in Matthew, he said, many false prophets are going to rise.
1: Amen.
0: And shall deceive many.
1: Amen.
0: And because iniquity, he said, shall abound.
1: Amen.
0: The love of many are going to wax cold.
2: Amen.
0: All right, it reads on.
1: Enter ye in at the straight gate.
0: Enter ye in at the straight gate.
1: For wide is the gate.
0: For wide is the gate.
1: And broad is the way.
0: That's God, and broad is the way.
1: That leadeth to destruction.
0: All right.
1: And many there be which go in thereat.
0: Yes, sir.
1: Because straight is the gate.
0: Bible said, because straight is the gate.
1: And narrow is the way.
0: And narrow is the way.
1: Which leadeth unto life.
0: Yes, sir.
1: And few there be that find it.
0: Bible said, and few. There be that find it.
2: Amen.
0: Yes, sir.
1: Beware of false prophets.
0: God wants you to beware of false prophets. Because tonight many unruly, vain talkers and deceivers are going forth.
2: Yes,
0: especially they of the circumcision.
1: Amen.
2: That's right.
0: Whose mouths must be stopped.
2: Amen.
0: Some of my God was under Bishop Johnson with him at one time.

0: Know them by their fruits.
1: God says you're going to know them.
2: Amen.
1: My God by their fruits.
2: Amen.
1: You'll know them tonight. My God by their fruits. Say to you tonight, a good tree cannot bring forth evil fruit.
0: That's right.
1: Neither can an evil tree bring forth good fruit. All right, it reads on.
0: Beware of false prophets.
1: Yes, sir.
0: Which come to you in sheep's clothing.
1: Mm-hmm.
0: But enterly,
1: God knows tonight the land is run over with them.
2: Yes, sir. Run over.
1: Land is run over tonight with false prophets.
0: That's right, Bishop. Praise the word.
1: My God, they're deceiving people by the thousand.
2: Yeah.
1: And if people, my God, are constantly, my God, following after something that is nothing, because tonight they have made lies their refuge.
0: Amen.
1: And under falsehood. Have they hid themselves? Night they are willingly ignorant. My God, they don't want the truth. Bible said a time will come when they will not endure sound doctrine. They're going to have it the way they want it. Going to offer to God something that they want to offer. But I'm telling you, tonight it won't work.
2: Amen.
1: My God, no other way but right. Tonight is going to say,
0: amen.
1: All right.
0: Beware of false prophets.
1: Beware of false prophets.
0: They come to you in sheep's clothing.
1: Yes, sir.
0: But inwardly they are raving wolves.
1: All right.
0: You shall know them by their fruits.
1: God said you'll know them by their fruits.
0: Do men gather grapes or thorns or figs or thistles?
1: Mm-hmm.
0: Even so, every good tree bringeth forth good fruit.
1: Yes, sir.
0: And a corrupt tree bringeth forth evil fruit.
1: All right.
0: A good tree cannot bring forth evil fruit.
1: A good tree cannot bring forth evil fruit.
0: Neither can a corrupt tree bring forth good fruit.
1: All right.
0: Every tree that bringeth not forth good fruit is hewed down,
1: mm-hmm,
0: and cast into the fire.
1: Yes, sir.
0: Wherefore, by their fruits you shall know them.
1: Yes.
0: Not everyone that saith unto me, Lord, Lord.
1: Bible said, not everyone that saith unto me, Lord, Lord,
0: shall enter.
1: All right.
0: Into the kingdom of heaven.
1: All right.
0: He that doeth the will of my Father.
1: Bible said, not everyone that saith unto me, Lord, Lord.
0: Amen.
1: Some of them out tonight preaching. My God, if you just call upon the name of the Lord, say you will be saved. But the Bible says here, not everyone. All right.
0: That saith unto me.
1: That saith unto me.
0: Lord, Lord.
1: Lord, Lord.
0: Shall enter into the kingdom of heaven.
1: All right.
0: But he that doeth the will of my Father,
1: yes, sir,
0: which is in heaven.
1: All right.
0: Many will say to me in that day.
1: Many are going to say to me in that day, God
0: Lord,
1: said.
0: Lord,
1: mm-hmm,
0: have not we prophesied in thy name?
1: Yes.
0: And in thy name have cast out devils?
1: Mm-hmm.
0: And in thy name done many wonderful works?
1: Yes, sir.
0: And then will I confess unto them.
1: God said, then I'm going to confess unto you.
0: I never knew you.
1: You that are running with a zeal that are not according to knowledge. God said, in that day he's going to profess unto
0: you. And then will I confess unto them.
1: All right.
0: And never knew you.
1: That I never knew you.
0: Apart from me.
1: Depart from me, God said.
0: He that works iniquity.
1: All right.
0: Therefore, whosoever heareth these sayings of mine.
1: Bible said, therefore, whosoever heareth these sayings of mine.
0: And doeth them. I will liken him unto a wise man.
1: Yes, sir.
0: Built his house upon a rock.
1: Mm-hmm.
0: And the rain descended.
1: Yes.
0: And the floods came.
1: All right.
0: And the winds blew.
1: Yes, sir.
0: And beat upon that house.
1: Mm-hmm.
0: And it fell not.
1: Yes.
0: For it was founded upon a rock.
1: All right.
0: And everyone that heareth these sayings of mine,
1: yes,
0: and doeth them,
1: mm-hmm,
0: shall be likened unto a foolish man,
1: yes,
0: which built his house upon the sand.
1: My God, so many tonight are building on the sand.
2: Amen.
1: But I say to you, awake thou that sleepest, and arise from the dead. Bible declared that Christ,
2: amen,
1: and God forever will give you life.
2: Amen.
1: Wake up, you that are out there in radio land. My God, and the devil that rocked his sleep. Awake, God said, thou that sleepest. My God, and arise from the dead. Thank God tonight in Christ that God will give you life. Because it's not God's will that any man should perish.
2: Amen.
1: My God, but that all the scripture said should come to repentance. So it reads here in Ephesians
0: 5:14.
1: Yes, sir.
0: Wherefore he saith, wake thou that sleepeth.
1: Awake thou that sleepeth,
0: and arise from the dead.
1: Night, my God, the devil has rocked creation to sleep. But God said, awake.
2: Amen.
1: He wants you to wake up.
0: Wherefore he saith.
1: Before my God, you find yourself an eternal, my God, like a fire.
2: Amen.
1: So it reads,
0: wherefore he saith.
1: Well,

0: Thank Christ shall give thee life.
1: That's God now in Christ. Thank God tonight will give you life. God wants you to wake up. Thank God before it's forever to live.
0: Amen.
1: Because it's not His will
0: Amen.
1: That any man should perish. Bless God with that hope. Thank God should come to repentance. Scripture tells me how His arms are stretched out still.
0: Amen.
1: Thank God said, whosoever will, let him come and drink of the water of life freely. God wants you to thank God never to save yourself.
0: Amen.
1: Thank God when the gospel was preached on the day of Pentecost, thank God Peter, thank God told him to repent and be baptized, every one of you, the scripture says,
0: Amen.
1: In the name of Jesus Christ. For the remission of sin.
0: Acts 2:37.
1: Yes, sir.
0: Now when they heard this,
1: all right,
0: they were pricked in their heart.
1: Mm-hmm.
0: And said unto Peter and to the rest of the apostles.
1: Yes.
0: Men and brother, what shall we do?
1: Thank God you are in radio land. My God, I'm wondering what, my God, you must do to be saved. Thank God, first of all, thank God you got to come on and humble yourself under the mighty arm of God. Thank God, repent. Go down in water. In the name of Jesus Christ, for the remission of sins, thank God, tarry, that God fill you with the Holy Ghost.
0: Amen.
1: Then continue steadfastly in the apostle's doctrine. So when the gospel was preached on the day of Pentecost,
0: Amen.
1: They cried out to Peter,
0: then Peter,
1: and the rest of the apostles said, men and brethren,
0: what shall we do?
1: Then Peter
0: said unto them, repent.
1: Yes, sir.
0: And be baptized.
1: All right.
0: Every one of you in the name of Jesus Christ.
1: Bible said, repent. And be baptized, every one of you, in the name of Jesus Christ.
0: For the remission of sin.
1: For the remission of sin.
0: And you shall.
1: This is the only way, my God, that you can get it.
0: Amen.
1: Got to get it in the name of Jesus Christ, or in the name of the Lord Jesus, or in the name of the Lord. Thank God in the Lord's name is Jesus. Bible tells me in Luke, thank God how repentance and remission of sin, God said should be preached in His name, among all nations, beginning at Jerusalem. Now, when God's church started, and He only started one thing, and that started on the day of Pentecost, thank God when the gospel was preached, thank God by Peter, they cried out to Peter and the rest of the apostles, saying, men and brethren, what shall we do to be saved?
0: Peter said unto them,
1: then Peter said unto them,
0: repent.
1: Said, repent.
0: And be baptized.
1: And be baptized.
0: Every one of you in the name of Jesus Christ.
1: Every one of you in the name of Jesus Christ.
0: For the remission of sins.
1: Yes, sir.
0: And you shall receive the gift of the Holy Ghost.
1: All right.
0: For the promise is unto you.
1: Said, for the promise is unto you.
0: And to your children.
1: And to your children.
0: And to all that are far off.
1: All right.
0: Even as many as the Lord our God shall call.
1: Thank God, God wants you to repent. Bible said, if any man come after me, so let him deny himself. Let him take up his cross. Thank God and follow me. And the scripture said, no man has left, thank God, anything, my God, in this life, wherein he won't receive manifold blessings, and in the life to come, thank God, life everlasting. I say to you tonight, my God, you that are still out in sin, why don't you do like the apostle Paul did in the 3rd chapter of Philippians and the 7th verse? Why don't you come on tonight and got all things lost? Like God, apostle Paul said.
0: But what things were gained to me?
1: Those
0: I count it lost for Christ.
1: Said those I count it. Bless God, lost for Christ.
0: Yea, doubtless. Count all things but loss.
1: That I count all things but loss.
0: For
1: the excellency
0: of the knowledge of Christ.
1: Yes, sir.
0: Jesus my Lord.
1: All right.
0: Whom I have suffered the loss of all things.
1: Yes, sir.
0: And do count them but dumb.
1: Yes.
0: That I may win Christ.
1: I'm telling you tonight it's worth it all. Thank God to be God's child. My God is worth counting everything lost.
0: Amen.
1: My God, if you have to lose everything,
0: yes,
1: you better be like Job. Thank God, old Job said, my righteousness. Thank God, I'm going to hold it fast. Bless God, and I will not let it go. Thank God, tonight, you better come on and deny yourself. You that, my God, are walking in the ways of your heart. And the scripture says in the 11th chapter, I believe it's found, of Ecclesiastes, and the 9th verse, I think, is found.
0: Ecclesiastes 11:9.
1: Yes, sir.
0: Rejoice, O young man.
1: God said, rejoice, O young man.
0: And not you.
1: In thy youth.
0: Rejoice, O young man.
1: You that have begotten God, you that go desiring knowledge of the Almighty, you that are out trusting in the flesh, you that have made lies your refuge, rejoice tonight, God said.
0: O young man.
1: O young man.
0: And thy youth.
1: All right.
0: And let thy heart cheer thee.
1: And let your heart cheer you.
0: And the days of thy youth.
1: All right.
0: And walk in the ways of thine heart.
1: God said, and walk. Go on and walk. And the ways of your heart. And you that my God love pleasure more than God. My God will live in a day and time and day when the scripture said they are lovers of pleasure.
0: Amen.
1: More than lovers of God.
0: That's right.
1: Bible said this, know that in the last day, how perilous times are going to come.
2: Amen.
1: When men are going to be lovers of their own self.
2: That's
1: proud,
2: right.
1: Boasters, blasphemers.
0: Amen.
1: Disobedient to parents.
0: Amen.
1: Unthankful, unholy.
0: Amen.
1: Without natural affection, truth breakers, false accusers, and contending. My God, fierce, despisers of those that are good. Lovers of pleasure.
0: Yeah.
1: More than lovers of God. But God said, rejoice, O young man.
0: Rejoice, O young man.
1: Rejoice, O young man.
0: And not you.
1: In your youth.
0: And let thy heart cheer thee.
1: And go on and let your heart cheer you.
0: In the days of thy youth.
1: All right.
0: And walk in the ways of thine heart.
1: Yes, sir.
0: And in the sight of thine eyes.
1: Uh-huh.
0: But know thou.
1: God said, but know thou.
0: That for all these things.
1: God said, know this. That for all these things,
0: God will bring thee into judgment.
1: One day, bless God forever, he's going to bring you into judgment.
2: Yes, he is.
1: He see it. The scripture said that your day is coming.
2: Amen.
1: Bible said God is going to laugh at
2: it. Yes, he is.
1: Because he see it.
0: Amen.
1: That that day is coming. Scripture says in the first chapter, I think it is a proverb. And I think somewhere around it. 22nd verse, I believe.
0: Proverbs 1:22.
1: Yes, sir.
0: How long, ye simple ones?
1: How long, ye simple ones?
0: Will you love simplicity?
1: Are you going to love simplicity?
0: And the scorners delight in their scorning.
1: And the scorners delight in their scorning.
0: And fools hate knowledge.
1: And fools hate knowledge.
2: Amen.
0: Turn you at my reproof.
1: God said, turn you. He wants you to turn tonight. Turn you at my reproof.
0: Amen.
1: All right.
0: Behold, I will pour out my spirit unto you.
1: Say, behold, I'm going to pour out my spirit unto you.
0: I will make known my words unto you.
1: Yes, sir.
0: Because I have called.
1: I have called.
0: He refused.
1: Say, and you refused.
0: I have stretched.
1: My God, God called you.
0: Amen.
1: My God, but you refused.
0: Amen.
1: You didn't want him. You rejected him.
2: Amen.
1: You're going away backwards. But one day he's going to show you.
2: Amen.
1: Who is Lord of Lords and who is King of Kings.
0: Amen.
1: All right.
0: Because I have called.
1: I have called.
0: And he refused.
1: And you refused.
0: I have stretched out my hand.
1: Said, I have stretched out my hand.
0: And no man regarded.
1: And no man regarded. When I'm walking in your own man-made way, following after the ways of the flesh. All right.
0: But ye have set at naught all my counsel.
1: Say, you have set at naught all of my counsel.
0: And would none of my reproof.
1: And would none of my reproof. Out there that made lie their refuge.
0: Amen.
1: Some of them have already made an agreement with hell.
0: That's right.
2: Amen. Yeah.
1: That made an agreement.
2: That's right.
1: Gonna go on to hell. That's where you're going. My God, unless you turn.
2: Right.
1: All right?
0: Amen.
1: Read.
0: Because I have called and you refused.
1: All right.
0: I stretched out my hand. And no man regarded.
1: Yes, sir.
0: But ye have said it not all my counsel.
1: You have said it not all of my counsel.
0: And would none of my reproof.
1: Yes.
0: I also will laugh at your calamity.
1: When I joined a church, my God didn't condemn anything.
2: That's right.
1: Church to let you do anything you want to do.
2: Yes.
1: Let the women go bareheaded.
0: Amen.
1: Let them paint their lips.
2: Amen.
1: Let them wear their earrings.
0: Amen.
1: Let them wear, my God, their toes out. Let them wear their finger ring. Let them divorce and remarry.
2: Yeah.
1: Let them drink their beer.
0: That's
1: let them commit adultery.
0: That's
1: let them commit fornication.
0: But
1: God Almighty is going to fix you one day.
0: Amen.
1: Read on.
0: But ye have said not all my counsel.
1: You have said not all of my counsel.
0: And with none of my reproof.
1: And with none of my reproof.
0: I also will laugh at your calamity.
1: God said, I'm going to laugh at your calamity.
0: I will mock when you're
1: you that my God is going around and set up some of your own. You that don't believe that God has got nobody in the land today.
2: Amen.
1: Tape listeners.
0: Yes.
1: My God, God's going to get you also.
2: Amen.
1: Thank God for heaven. You're not going to come in and set up nothing but God. Because everything that God put in the church, they stay out of the church.
2: Amen.
1: That's God who will be in it.
2: Yes.
1: Thank God that God take the church out of the land.
2: Amen.
1: Nobody's going to tell you.
2: Still
1: my
2: here.
1: God, you didn't come in and stole the gospel.
2: Yes. Amen.
1: He's going to fix you up one day also.
0: Yes.
1: All right, believe
0: it. I also will laugh at your calamity.
1: I also will laugh at your calamity.
0: I will mock when your fear comes.
1: Yes, sir.
0: Fear cometh as desolation.
1: When your fear cometh as desolation.
0: And your destruction cometh as a whirlwind.
1: And your destruction cometh as a whirlwind.
0: When distress and anguish cometh upon you.
1: Yes, sir.
0: Then shall they call upon me.
1: Then shall you call upon me.
0: But I will not answer.
1: But I will not answer.
0: They shall seek me early.
1: Bible said they shall seek me early.
0: But they shall not find me.
1: But they shall not. The scripture said find me. Tonight I say to you, seek him. Thank God while he may be found. Bible said, call upon him. Thank God forever while he is near.
2: Amen.
1: Thank God. The scripture reads in Jeremiah 6:16. Read it quickly if you will. My time is getting away. Thank God tonight I want to point you to the good old ways.
2: Amen.
1: Thank God you that one time was in the truth. My God has been deceived, have wandered away from the fold of God. Thank God I want to wake you up. Thank God and point you. Thank God to the straight and narrow way. Thank God, O David, bless God. Cry out to God to turn again to captivity. Bless God is on. And the streams in the south. Thank God, tonight I want to see you. That used to be in the truth. My God, I want to see you turn. Thank God and follow the good old ways.
0: Yes. So the scripture. Jeremiah 6:16.
1: Yes, sir.
0: Thus saith the Lord.
1: Thus saith the Lord.
0: Stand ye in the ways and see.
1: Says, stand you in the ways and see.
0: And ask for the old paths. Yes.
1: Why don't you come on at night?
2: Amen.
1: And ask for the old path.
0: Where is the good way?
1: So where is the good way? You that are out there lost. My God, you that are confused. My God, you that are deceived. My God, you that are seeking for the truth. The Bible says,
0: thus saith the Lord.
1: Thus saith the Lord.
0: Stand you in the ways and see.
1: Stand you in the ways and see.
0: And ask for the old paths.
1: Said it, ask for the old path.
0: Where is
1: my
0: the good
1: God,
0: way?
1: The path. Bless God, the Bishop Johnson tried.
0: Amen.
1: And that one that Bishop Selby tried.
0: That's Amen.
1: That's the one.
0: Amen.
1: My God, you ought to be seeking tonight.
0: Amen.
1: My God, tonight we have it. And we're continuing.
2: Amen.
1: Thank God steadfastly.
0: Amen.
1: Thank God the things that we've learned
0: yes.
1: and been assured of.
0: Ooh.
1: No one. Thank God of whom
0: Amen.
1: We learned.
0: Amen.
1: All right, sir.
0: And ask for the old path.
1: Said, and ask for the old path.
0: Wherein is the good
1: path? My God, you that are out there playing the tape, why don't you come on tonight and stand here in the way?
2: Amen.
1: And ask for the what? Ask for the old path.
0: Ask for the old path. Where is the good way?
1: Where is the good way?
0: And walk therein.
1: God said, and what?
0: And walk therein.
1: God wants you to walk therein.
0: Amen.
1: Now, he don't want you to just be a hearer of the word,
0: no.
1: but
0: Amen.
1: He wants you to be a doer.
0: Amen.
1: Not a hearer only, but a doer. All right.
0: And walk therein.
1: Yes, sir.
0: And ye shall find rest for your soul.
1: God knows at night if you'll do those things.
2: Amen.
1: Bible say you.
2: Amen.
1: Thank God will find rest for your soul.
0: But they said.
1: But all right, give me Isaiah. Thank God, the 30th chapter of Isaiah quickly. And about the 21st verse, I think, is what I want. Thank God, come on tonight. My God, and walk on in the good old path. Thank God, that what God said, and you will find rest for your soul. All right.
0: Isaiah 30:21.
1: Yes, sir.
0: Thine ears shall hear the word behind thee saying.
1: Thine ears shall hear the word behind thee saying.
0: This is the way.
1: So what?
0: This is the way.
1: This is it tonight.
0: Amen.
1: Thine ear. Shall hear a word behind me, said.
0: This is the way.
1: This is

0: fallen and a lurching shore.
1: Yeah.
0: God said, if you be willing and obedient, you will eat the good of the land. But if you rebuild and rebel, then you're going to be cut off.
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3: You're listening to Ledbetter Bible Answer Broadcast. We are delighted you've joined us. We hope that you will stay tuned for the next quarter hour as we bring you God's Word. Spencer is a Bible scholar, and I may not have said this before, but he is a PhD, he is a doctor, and well studied in the Scriptures, and he is sharing his knowledge to help all of us understand the Bible, how to rightly divide God's Word. So we appreciate that in you making that available. And our point here is to just encourage you that you can find the answers you need in the Scriptures. So as you hear Scriptures quoted, write them down. And when you get a moment, go back and read it and verify it for yourself. Now, today our question deals with suffering and grief. Now, I have heard, and you probably have too, people saying that you can't glorify God in poverty. You can't glorify God in suffering. How do we really look at this? Does God work through grief and suffering?
4: Well, of course, you can glorify God in any state. God's glory is not limited by conditions or circumstances. And so to say that somehow people who are impoverished or suffering cannot glorify God is more ridiculous than I can tell you. That is shameful. In fact, that was the problem with Job. His friends felt as though that he was self-righteous. He did not have a right to claim innocency and the fact that he could still hold his integrity with God in the circumstances he was in, because they felt as though if God were really God, he would not allow Job to praise him when Job was down. Job must have sinned. He must have done something wrong. And so that's not true at all. You know, many times God perfects praise through suffering. You know, it tells us in 2 Corinthians chapter 12, verse 9, that my strength is made perfect in weakness. And sometimes you'll find the more pure people that are really in suffering circumstances. Sometimes suffering is what made them better and stronger. I always remember my former pastor going to visit a lady who had been bedridden with cancer. And he was so apprehensive about it because he didn't know what to say. And when he went in to see her, she just kept praising God over and over again and shouting, isn't God good and everything? And he said when he left there, he felt like he had church because this woman had become more genuine in her praise through her suffering. And so that's not unusual. In 2 Corinthians chapter 8, it tells us that the Macedonians were more liberal in their giving in their poverty than they were before. So oftentimes God uses circumstances that seem adverse to us to actually make us better. And this is what God told Paul when he wanted to remove that thorn in the flesh. He said, you know, my grace is sufficient for thee. You mean God referred to that thorn in the flesh with Paul as grace? Yes, he did. For my strength is made perfect in weakness. So as much pain as that a thorn caused him, God actually made him better through it. And so suffering and tribulation, God is able to cause it to work good for you. Normally, it would not. But because of God, he makes what seems like adversity work in your favor to make you a better person, to make you stronger, to make you more committed, to give you more rewards eternally. I mean, God makes it work in that way. So for people to say that you have to be in a certain state for God to accept your praise, I find dishonorable to God's name. That is not true at all. Now, it is true in the Old Testament that a person that had a blemish could not approach to offer the offerings of God because God wanted the standard of perfection to be the way we understood things. But that was no knock on people who were infirmed and that type of thing at all. No, God is very strong in telling us that he's able to make the weak strong, and he's also able to make the strong weak.
3: And, you know, the Lord says, haven't I chosen the poor to be rich in faith?
4: Yes.
3: And so it seems to me that there is a direct line of grief and suffering and faith. I know for we as African Americans here in the United States, our origins from slavery, there were many people who believed and trust God. And as we have progressed economically and socially, you find less faith across the board. And often you will find poor people having more faith. And I think that that is interesting. Because many people teach a gospel that says if you are truly serving God, then you will begin to gain materially. And they equate materialism with godliness. And the Bible tells us to shun that,
4: right,
3: to not equate material things with God being with you. And yet we are so tempted. We continue to do that. And you'll have some of these tail evangelists, you know, they'll talk about their private jets and things like that. And they kind of use themselves as a visual aid of what God will do for you. If you sow into my ministry, give me money, God will bless you because, you know, giving to me is doing God's work. And they use themselves as a visual aid to gain more from people who are suffering, saying that if you just give while you're suffering, you know, God is going to bless you. But at the same time, they're saying, look at me. One day you can be like me.
4: Yes, and that's shameful because that's a false and distorted view of God. Somehow it makes you believe that you have to change and get to some other level before God can be content with you, as if God is content with people who have more. And the Bible is very clear. We brought nothing into this world, and it is certain we can carry nothing out in 1 Timothy chapter 6, verse 7. Therefore, you have to get beyond this mentality. This is what Paul said in Philippians chapter 4, verse 11. He says, I've learned in whatsoever state I am therewith to be content. I know how to be abased and I know how to abound. I mean, I can do all things through Christ, which strengthens me. He's instructed on how to understand the fact that it's not whether you have a lot or whether you have little. It's the fact that how you are serving God. This is why Jesus emphasized the widow with the two mites in Luke chapter 21 and in Mark chapter 12, who gave less than everyone, yet Jesus says she gave more because she gave all of her living. You see, God is the only one that no matter what your circumstance in life will not inhibit you from making glory and from receiving full rewards. You cannot have it on that level on anything else. In this life, you can only go as far as your pedigree, your circumstances, or the government may allow you. If you're born into riches, you might stay rich. If you're born into poverty, you may stay poor. You may never have the opportunities to rise as high as your desires would like to in many places simply because of where you are and what you're about. But that doesn't limit you in eternity. And this is why you have to think differently. If you think it does, if you think God is like things here, you're never going to put your best effort. But that widow gave her best effort. You know, I think of the widow that God chose to feed Elijah. How did he know this woman would rise to the occasion that on her last meal she would give him first? Because God reads the hearts of people. How did he know the Samaritan woman at the well? He said, if you knew the gift of God and who it was that was speaking to you, you would ask and he would offer you eternal life. I'm so thankful that God is able to see the hearts of people that other people would never recognize. Because he knows what they would do if given opportunity. Whereas in this life, it's only if you have opportunity do you ever get recognized for things. And that's a sin and a shame. But this world is passing. This world and its works are going to be burned up. And this is why. It's insufficient. It's wrong. It does not mirror exactly what truth is going to mirror. And this is why you have a God. And

0: This is why you have judgment. You have God as the righteous judge who's going to judge the earth through Jesus Christ. And this is what every believer looks forward to. And this is why I believe heaven is going to be totally different than here. You're going to have people that make heaven that never were known here, that never were recognized here. Some of the people that are going to be kings and queens there are going to be very nobodies here, because God judges righteously. And I'm so glad because of that.
1: Amen. Where is that scripture that says, I'm paraphrasing, don't confuse godliness for gain?
0: 1 Timothy chapter 6, verse 5, at the very end, he says, those who suppose that gain is godliness, withdraw yourself. And you were constantly mentioning that, you know, James 2, 5, when God loves the poor and how he's chosen the poor, rich in faith and heirs of the kingdom, which he has promised to them that love him. And of course, in the Sermon on the Mount, Jesus is acknowledging the poor. Blessed are the poor in spirit. Theirs is the kingdom. Blessed are they that mourn. Blessed are the meek. Blessed are the merciful. He runs down that list of people who are not exalted here, but are exalted in God's eyes already. It's just a matter of time. He says, beware when all men speak well of you. You know, there are many people who have great honor here that will not make heaven at all, because that honor that they've gotten here is going to be something that is not going to be honorable there. So, you know, we have to really make heaven our home, and we have to recognize we're pilgrims passing through, and we can't get caught up into the delights of the honor of this world system. Otherwise, you will lose your reward of your Father, which is in heaven.
1: Amen. Well, you know that riches are a snare, and that if you put your energy into pursuing them, you're necessarily putting yourself in harm's way. God gives out many gifts and talents, and there are people who are, you know, blessed and they're able to make money or whatever. But our pursuit cannot be that. And if you look at historically, when I look at people who have achieved just these unbelievable masses of wealth, it's usually on the back of some really dirty dealings. And yet, we forget that. We're just happy they have the money. And I know in this country, the Kennedy clan, very prolific in public office. But that wealth was gained through illegal means of bootlegging and whiskey running cross state. But nobody cares. You can wash away all the dishonorable ways you got money once you get it. Our value system needs to be of God, because the more we have, the more we feel that we don't need him.
0: That's right. James chapter 5, go to you, rich man, weep and howl for your miseries that shall come upon you. I mean, James is very powerful in the way he puts it. Not only is it bad, but you might as well start crying now for what the judgment is going to mean. So many things that are honorable here are abomination in the eyes of God. And that's why he says in Luke 16, you know, things that are highly esteemed among men are abomination in the eyes of God. And a lot of it has to do with riches. A lot of it has to do with class and prestige here that is dishonorable in God's eyes. And that's why you're going to have God judge it so harshly and severely when people try to put a ribbon on it and make it look like the most wonderful thing in life here. It's going to be totally different when God judges.
1: And one of the things I wanted to add is that once a person does have this great wealth, their preoccupation becomes maintaining it.
0: That's right.
1: And increasing it.
0: And
1: you get a lot of unscrupulous behavior in that process. We want to put our energies into serving God.
0: Amen.
1: Well, we are out of time. We want to appreciate everyone who listened, and we do wish you Godspeed.
0: Amen. We pray in the name of Jesus, the Heavenly Father, that we prioritize what we have to serve and do in the right way, because we don't want to get caught up. And if we are, Lord, remove us from it quickly, because we don't have time to waste. We pray this in Jesus' name. Amen.
1: Amen.

0: Why are church numbers declining? Look around and you will see fewer and fewer young people are going to church nowadays. Why are church numbers declining?
1: You are listening to The Voice of Truth with Larry Murdock, brought to you by Churches of Christ from around the world.
0: There are probably many factors that come together to cause a decline in the interest that people have in the church and religion in general. But I think the big umbrella reason is because the market is drying up. That's right. When a product has been on the market for many years, it is an indication that people need and desire that product. But when people decide they no longer need that product, sales of that item will decline. The market, that is, people who desire the product, is drying up. There are fewer and fewer of them. For one or more reasons, people seem to no longer want to purchase that item. The same kind of thing is true for the decline in church membership. People are no longer in the market for the product. Just as people gravitate toward another item, people can also gravitate away from Christ and toward something else to satisfy their religious feelings. Every person has an opinion as to what they need. High school students graduate from high school. Many of them are of the opinion that they need to continue their education at a higher level, and so they make plans for college, university, or a technical school. Many of them are of the opinion to go immediately into the workforce, find a job, maybe soon get married. Well, these decisions are based upon perceived needs. The young people decide their futures based upon what they think they need the most. Well, the same thing is true in religion. People base their decisions upon their perceived needs. Younger people nowadays have largely rebelled against their parents' needs list. They don't think they need the church in their lives anymore. By the time children reach the age of 18, who has had the greatest influence on those young people? Where have they spent those years? For the most part, we would respond, in school. Oh yes, they might have spent some quality time with parents at home after school hours, but all day, every day, for most of the year, for 9 months out of the year, they are in school. They may have been in school where no religious ideas are found anymore. Those ideas are not allowed. Religious needs are not taught, nor are religious needs met. Prayer is not allowed, that is, publicly. Acknowledgement of God or a person's need of God is nowhere expressed or acknowledged. And in some cases, when students try to express their need of God, they are shut down. They are not allowed free expression in the field of religion. Now, this has been going on for decades. Several generations have experienced this ignoring of God. As time goes by in a person's life, people learn a philosophy of life that demands certain needs. If Jesus Christ and the church are not enclosed in people's adopted philosophy for living, then it is no wonder that churches are declining. These people are no longer in the market for religion or religious ideas. Exposure to Jesus Christ and the Church of Jesus is found in Bible study. That's right. If people are not exposed to the Bible and do not read and study the Bible for themselves, it is no wonder then that people do not consider it needful to go to church. Bible study must begin with the milk of God's Word. And even many people who have been Christians for years still need the milk of God's Word. The writer of the book of Hebrews thought it was shameful that some Christians had not advanced to the meat of God's Word. He wrote in Hebrews chapter 5, "For everyone that uses milk is unskillful in the word of righteousness, for he is a babe. But strong meat belongs to them that are of full age, even those who by reason of use have their senses exercised to discern both good and evil." Well, young people cannot see the danger of irreligion because they have not had the Word so as to know the difference between what is good and what is evil. Irreligion is evil. Thinking little of Christ and the church is evil. It is not just bad judgment, it is sin. I don't know how many people have told me that they used to go to church. Well, what happened? Well, church is no longer on their needs list. Oh, they may say they need to go to church, but that's as far as it gets. So many of our young people are now being raised outside of the church. They don't know what Sundays are made for. They don't even know it is called the Lord's Day. Wake up, young parents. You're headed to hell, and you are taking your children with you. You need to repent of this wickedness. Yes, it is wickedness that you have turned your back on God, and you are now influencing your children daily to do the same thing. This is what the children are getting all day long in school. And if they don't get religious training at home, then there is no hope for rising church numbers. This nation, and every nation that does not turn to the God of heaven through His Son, Jesus Christ, is headed for even more darkness. When Jesus was raised in Galilee of the Gentiles, the old prophet had predicted it by saying, "The people which sat in darkness saw a great light, and to them which sat in the region and shadow of death, light is sprung up." Matthew 4, verse 16. You irreligious parents are like the man who tried to stop his daughter from being baptized. In the spring of 1826, a denominational preacher by the name of B.F. Hall learned that baptism was for the remission of sins. He learned that from his Bible, the same Bible that you have. He learned that from Acts 2 in verse 38. Well, in the fall of 1826, after preaching all summer this newfound thing that he had learned in the Bible, that baptism was for the remission of sins, B.F. Hall journeyed to Madison County, Alabama, preaching a series of meetings near the little town of Meridianville. Well, he preached his first sermon on the design of baptism. Well, Preacher Hall wrote of this incident in his autobiography many, many years later. And so he wrote that a young lady came forward that day and desired

had to be immersed immediately. Her mother was dead. Her father was an apostate and a wicked man. As we were yet talking, he says, about the place to immerse in a stream nearby, the old man came up to me, the father of the girl, and shaking a large hickory cane in my face, told me I must not baptize his daughter. I inquired, "Why not?" He answered, "That's none of your business." But, shaking his cane again at me, his eyes looking like daggers, "You had better not attempt to baptize her," and his large frame shook with rage. Well, turning to the young lady who sat, B.F. Hall asked her if she still desired to be baptized. Well, she said she did. So Hall said, "Then I will baptize you at all hazards." Turning to the audience, Hall designated the place where he would administer the rite of baptism. The old man, turning to his daughter, said, "If you are baptized, you shall never enter my house again while you live." Well, the poor girl, looking up at Hall through her tears, said, "I want to be baptized." And old Brother Griffin, a man well-to-do in the world who stood nearby, walked up to the agonized girl and said, "My daughter, you shall have a home at my house." Well, Hall baptized the girl, and her old father did not resist. Hall continued the story. The young lady got into Mr. Griffin's carriage and went home with him. A few days later, her father sent for her to return home. She sent word to him that she would not go then, but if he would bring a horse and a saddle the next Friday and take her down to a meeting that was to be held at McNutty Town, she would go home with him after the close of the meeting. Well, accordingly, on the day designated, the old gentleman rode up to Brother Griffin's house, leading a horse with a lady's saddle. The young lady was soon in the saddle, and she and her father went on their way to the meeting. B.F. Hall said, "I preached and gave the usual invitation to penitent believers to confess the Lord." The old, sinful gentleman who was sitting directly in front of the stand arose instantly and came forward, weeping, holding the big cane in his hand that he had shook in the face of Hall several days earlier. The old man's daughter sprang to her feet and, uttering a cry of joy, rushed forward and threw her arms around her father's neck and sunk down upon her knees by his side. Hall says it was a touching scene to see the father and his motherless daughter clasped in each other's arms, weeping, the one shedding tears of bitter grief and penitence, the other tears of joy. Well, B.F. Hall concluded, "Had not that young lady resolutely obeyed the Lord, brooking even the bitter opposition of her wicked father, both of them would doubtless have gone to perdition together. But now, hand in hand, they were treading the pilgrim's pathway to the city and to the home of God." Hall concludes, "It is always right for one to do his duty, to obey God." Well, this touching story of conversion has been passed down for almost 200 years, and it still touches the hearts of those who contend for the ancient gospel preached by Peter on the day of Pentecost so long ago. Think of the faith, friends, of that young girl. Have you that kind of faith? Are you building that kind of faith in your children? Are you encouraging this kind of faith in the people around you? Can they see it in you? Friends, Jesus said that the majority of people are following the wrong road. Jesus encourages us to enter by the narrow gate, for the gate is wide and the way is easy that leads to destruction, and those who enter by it are many. For the gate is narrow and the way is hard that leads to life, and those who find it are few. Matthew 7:13-14. Friends, do you have the courage and sufficient sorrow over your sins to make a change in your life? What are your needs, your real needs, not the needs that Hollywood or the business world try to foist off upon you? What are your real spiritual needs? Is Christ and the church on your bucket list? We urge you to visit a Church of Christ nearest you, hungering and thirsting

0: or righteousness. God's justice is awaiting you. God's forgiveness, justified by His Son's sacrifice, also awaits you. Won't you be saved and help those others in your family as well?
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0: Hello and welcome to WaveScan, the international DX program, researched and written in Indianapolis by Dr. Adrian Peterson and in Los Angeles by Ray Robinson, and produced in the studios of WRMI Shortwave in Okeechobee, Florida. I'm Jeff White. This is edition NWS 917 for release on Sunday, September 20th, 2026. On the program today, the coming of commercial radio to Antigua, more from the HFCC conference in Armenia, and our Bangladesh DX report from Salahuddin Dollar. Back in 2018 and 2021, we brought you the stories of shortwave and mediumwave broadcasting from the Caribbean island of Antigua. Ray Robinson says he struggles to remember what he had for breakfast this morning and certainly doesn't remember those stories, so he's been looking at the island of Antigua again and has put together an update with some audio clips for this week's feature. So here's Ray once again from Los Angeles.
1: Thanks, Jeff. The history of radio broadcasting from and on the Caribbean island of Antigua is an interesting one. Antigua is actually the main island of a small country called Antigua and Barbuda, which comprises those two islands and 52 other small islands, all located at the northern end of the arc of islands that form the West Indies. Formerly part of the UK's Leeward Islands colony, Antigua and Barbuda gained internal autonomy in 1967 and then became fully independent from the UK in 1981. The total population is only about 106,000, and the capital is St. John's on the northwest coast of Antigua. The first radio station of sorts in Antigua was an American Forces Radio Service, AFRS Amplifier Station, which was set up during World War II. The United States operated two naval bases on the north coast, and the station's purpose was to serve those bases. It wasn't really a broadcasting station per se. It was a one relayed AFRS programming, and local programming played through strategically located loudspeakers throughout the American bases. If you've seen the 1970s TV series MASH, which was set during the Korean War and depicted the same type of programming with local announcements coming through a loudspeaker on top of a tall pole, you'll have a good mental picture of what the setup was like in Antigua. The second station was opened by the government-owned Antigua Broadcasting Service, or ABS. This station began life as a small privately owned 40-watt shortwave station run by aviation pioneer Sir Frank Delisle in the early 1950s, operating on 3255 kHz in the 90-meter tropical band with a simple center-fed doublet antenna at his home in St. John's. But the Antigua Broadcasting Service was officially organized in February 1956, taking over Sir Frank's shortwave programming and equipment the following year, in 1957. Initially, they planned to upgrade the shortwave transmitter to 500 watts, but instead, in 1960, a new 500-watt medium-wave transmitter was installed on 645.

0: 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Subsequently, the power level was increased to 5 kilowatts, and later again to 10 kilowatts.
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0: That was from 2001, but in 2012, ABS abandoned the use of medium wave in favor of more economical FM coverage. Today, they can be heard on 90.5 FM with 3 kilowatts. And then there came commercial station ZDK. In the 1950s and 60s, there were only three radio stations in the Leeward Islands, the northern half of the West Indies. These were ZJB, Radio Montserrat, with 1 kilowatt on 885 kHz, ZIZ in St. Kitts with 5 kilowatts on 570 kHz, and the aforementioned Radio Antigua, all of which were operated on a part-time non-commercial basis by the respective governments of those islands. So, curious Antiguans regularly tuned in to broadcasts from further afield, such as commercial WSTA on St. Thomas in the U.S. Virgin Islands, WIBS, the Windward Islands Broadcasting Service on shortwave from Grenada, much further south, and an English language request program called Caribbean Matinee from station WAPA in Puerto Rico. WSTA in St. Thomas even accommodated listeners on Antigua with a special daily program called Antigua Antics. So there was clearly a need for a commercial station in Antigua. Local entrepreneur Ivor Grenville Bird saw the opportunity and, using his middle name, set up a company called Grenville Radio Limited. After several applications to the local administration, Grenville was finally granted a license to operate a commercial radio broadcasting station. The authorities didn't think the company had the wherewithal to actually create the station, but with the help of a loan from the local branch of the Canadian Imperial Bank of Commerce, which was secured by some land that Bird's father owned, they were indeed able to purchase a new 10-kilowatt medium-wave transmitter and studio equipment from the Harris Company in Illinois, USA. A friend of a friend of Bird's, Keith Edwards, provided a building on Temple Street in St. John's and also refurbished it to house the studios. The property was then leased to the radio station at a low rent. And thus, ZDK was launched on November 30, 1970, with 10 kilowatts on 1100 kilohertz. The company also had a 10-watt directional STL, or studio-to-transmitter link, for ZDK on 99.0 megahertz FM to feed the signal from the studio to the transmitter on top of Boggy Peak, the highest peak on the island. If you were in the right place, this was the first time programming could be heard in St. John's on both the AM and FM dials. In 1993, the station moved the studios into its own building at the corner of Bird and All Saints Roads in St. John's. Here's another clip from 2001.
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0: P.O. Box 1100, St. John's, Antigua. Our telephone number is area code 268-462-1100. 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
1: ZDK has used various slogans over the years, such as the Big 11 and the Big Bad Z, and at one stage they considered installing a 50 kilowatt medium wave transmitter. But eventually, like the government station, they also abandoned medium wave in favour of FM, where they can now still be heard at 97.1 MHz, identifying as ZDK Liberty Radio International. 5 years after the launch of ZDK, a third medium wave station on Antigua was inaugurated as the religious Caribbean Radio Lighthouse on September the 7th, 1975. This station, operated by Baptist International Missions Incorporated, used 10 kilowatts initially on the split channel frequency of 1165 kilohertz, with studios and a transmitter site at Jolly Hill, a few miles south of St. John's. In 2001, they adjusted their frequency to the regular 10 kHz space channel of 1160 kHz, and in 2017, their studios were rebuilt and moved about a mile to the coastal town of Valley Church. Two FM SDLs are used by Caribbean Radio Lighthouse to send their twin programming feeds from the studios to the medium wave transmitter at Jolly Hill and also to an FM transmitter on 92.3 MHz on another nearby hilltop. The medium wave transmitter, a 10 kilowatt Nortel unit, remains on the air to this day and is the only medium wave station still on the air from Antigua. It's a great catch on 1160 kilohertz if you could null out KSL in Salt Lake City.
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1: In 1976, a large new shortwave station was installed on the island of Antigua as a joint operation by the BBC in London and Deutsche Welle in Bonn. It was operated under the auspices of the Caribbean Relay Company Limited and utilised four 250 kilowatt transmitters. A transmission site was constructed near Seaview Farm, ironically almost in the centre of the island of Antigua, and this was operational for 29 years before being closed and dismantled in 2005.

0: This is BBC Caribbean Relay Station, broadcasting to Central America and the Caribbean area on 6.195 megahertz in the 49-meter band.
1: But as well as operating the shortwave transmitters, the Caribbean Relay Company also transmitted the BBC World Service on 98.1 FM for the local population, including the regular regional news programme, Caribbean Report. This continued after the close of the shortwave site and is still on the air today, although the frequency is now 89.1 FM with 5 kilowatts. For about 12 years, there was also a Voice of America relay station on Antigua. An agreement between the United States and the autonomous nation of Antigua and Barbuda for this station was signed in 1980. A 17-acre site adjacent to an American Air Force base at Coolidge on the north coast of the island was acquired. Construction work began in January 1981, and the station first went on the air on April the 12th of that same year, 1981. Voice of America identified the location as Judge Bay. The original equipment for VOA Antigua consisted of a 50-kilowatt medium-wave

0: a transmitter on 1580 kHz and a single omnidirectional tower. Since power on the island could be unreliable, two 200 kVA generators provided backup power as needed. Programming was a shortwave feed from VOA Greenville, North Carolina, which was relayed in English for 4 hours each night for the Eastern Caribbean. In 1983, the station implemented a two-tower directional antenna system configured for coverage to the south. The last entry in the World Radio TV Handbook for VOA Antigua was for the year 1993, seeming to indicate that the station was closed after a dozen years of service. Like a similar VOA relay station in Costa Rica at the same time, it was closed due to budget cuts. So today in Antigua, there is the one remaining station on medium wave, Caribbean Radio Lighthouse on 1160 kHz, along with some 20 government, private, commercial and religious stations on FM, and just a single FM station on the island of Barbuda, 30 miles to the north. Back to you, Jeff.
1: Thanks, Ray. Next week, Ray will be taking a look at broadcasting in the South American country of Guyana.

0: Last week, we heard the opening session of the recent High Frequency Coordination Conference, which took place in Yerevan, Armenia. Today, we have an interview with Haik Amirian of AR Radio Intercontinental in Yerevan, which was one of the hosts of the meeting. Haik, we are sitting here at the B26 Global Coordination Conference in Yerevan, Armenia. And some people even ask me, where is Armenia? Actually, there are a lot of Armenians in the U.S., right?
1: Absolutely, yes. We have one of the largest Armenian communities outside Armenia, which is one of the biggest concentration of Armenians in California and in East Coast as well. So first and foremost, thank you very much for the opportunity to host the conference here in Armenia. It's an honor for us to have you guys here. And here we have been a huge amount of heritage and a lot of history behind our radio broadcasting, starting from 1960s. One of the oldest Armenian radio broadcasting stations was founded, which we will have an opportunity to visit shortly. Later this week, and show you guys around and see if this is something that we can compare with American stations or European stations. And of course, it's back in the day, these stations were using to jam other stations like Western broadcasters, but now we are using to work together and to bring peace and bring the information and prayers to the countries we are broadcasting. Thank you again.
0: Well, now, we just arrived here in Yerevan a couple of days ago, and with the conference preparations, haven't had much time to see things. But what are the main, would you say, tourist attractions in Yerevan?
1: Yeah, we have a lot of historic places, and the heritage is very vast. We have a lot of monasteries dating back to 5th century, 6th century, and we have, of course, pre-Christian sites as well that we will have an opportunity to visit, one of which will be the Temple of Garni, which is very similar to the Acropolis Temple in Athens, similar architecture type.
0: Most of the country is Christian, right?
1: Yes, and majority of Armenians are Christians, about 99%, and we are, in fact, actually the first country to take Christianity as national religion in 301 after Christ.
0: Mm-hmm. So these monasteries are from the, which church, the Apostolic?
1: Armenian Apostolic Church. Uh-huh. This is the main church that we follow. And usually what we do, we try to be there, especially on Sundays. However, anytime you go, you will see. I will ask you later when we visit. We will see. Every time you go, it's a great place to have a peace, a prayer, and it's just the best time to take with a little historic visits to different parts. Most of the countries. Very small, so you can visit from one end to another end about 2-3 hours. So that's a good thing.
0: Yeah, right. Well, speaking of Christianity, one of the main symbols that we've seen everywhere here is Mount Ararat, right?
1: Yes.
0: Which is where historically Noah's Ark is supposed to be, right?
1: Yes, that symbolizes our faith, where when Noah's Ark, after the floods, he landed into the top of the mountain, and with his family and all the animals he was bringing with him, he entered to the valley, Ararat. And that's the biblical mountain of ours, which has always been the dream for us. And indeed, my ancestors, they were my great-grandparents, they were born right in the region where Ararat mountain is. So for me personally, it has more meaning.
0: Sure. So. But the mountain itself is in Turkey, is it right?
1: Exactly. Okay. It's in Turkey, but from wherever street you see it, it feels so close. It feels, it's all, even though it's in Turkey, it's always in our hearts.
0: Mm-hmm. And I understand that somewhere here in Yerevan, you can actually sometimes see it from here. Is that right?
1: Yes. There are a lot of streets that are designed specifically to make Ararat visible from all angles. So mm-hmm. we got lucky to have architects that did that.
0: On Wednesday, I know we're going to a place, I think about an hour from here, for a tour and a dinner, and that's another one of these historic places, right?
1: Exactly. We will visit the cemetery, an old cemetery in Noraduz, where we have one of the oldest collections of cross stones. Those are called cross stones. In Armenian, they are called khachkars. These are cross craved in the stones that symbolizes our faith and history, and you can't find an identical cross stone. Every cross stone is unique, and there is no copies of those. Mm. And we had a huge collection of cross stones abroad, where unfortunately got destroyed. However, this will be the second largest collection that's still standing. We have cross stones from the 2nd century, from the 3rd century, and these are unique pieces of history to get to know.
0: That was Haik Amirjan of AR Radio Intercontinental in Armenia speaking with us at the HFCC B26 Shortwave Frequency Coordination Conference in Yerevan. We'll have more of that interview in the next edition of WaveScan. But right now, we're going to Bangladesh. Here's Salahuddin Dalar with his DX report.
2: 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This is Salahuddin Dalar from Rajshahi, Bangladesh. 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While talking about devastation after flood in Nepal was heard at 1630 to 1640 UTC on 9405 kHz, the SIO code was 433. KBS World Radio English Service, OM talking about US-Korea relationship was heard at 1640 to 1645 UTC on 9610 kHz, the SIO code was 333. 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The SIO code was 433. September 12, BBC in English News by OM and YL was heard at 00100 to 00110 UTC on 9590 kHz. The SIO code was 333. 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

0: 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Radio Filipinas English Service report on Filipinas government economic policy and message from Filipinas president was heard at 210 UTC to 0215 UTC on 21720 kHz. 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The SIO code was 444. China Radio International Hindi Service Discussion on SAARC and Kathmandu Declaration and Special Program China Kahani was heard at 1605 to 1615 UTC on 7265 kHz. The SI code was 444. 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Voice of Vietnam English Service OM report on cultural festivals was heard at 1620 to 1627 UTC on 7270 kHz. The SIO code was 433. If you have any comments and suggestions, and send your reception report of this segment to the following email address dxbangla@gmail.com dxbangla@gmail.com. Okay, I will come with more DX news in the next edition. Till then, take care. Salahuddin Dollar, Rajshahi, Bangladesh.
1: Thank you, Salahuddin. Hello to Gustavo Lincoln in Sete Lagoas, Minas Gerais, Brazil, who sent us a reception report on our program in honor of 90 years of Radio Nacional da Amazônia. He says, I recorded it on camera and sent it to Radio Nacional da Amazônia so they can enjoy it. Well, very good. Thanks, Gustavo. Thanks also for a report from Brandon Jordan in Rossville, Tennessee, who says he has listened to WaveScan for years and to shortwave in general since 1976. We're ending today with music from Armenia. Thanks for listening to WaveScan, the international DX program, researched and written in Indianapolis by Dr. Adrian Peterson and in Los Angeles by Ray Robinson. 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I'm Jeff White at WRMI Shortwave in Okeechobee, Florida. Till next week, good listening, everyone.

0: Sou Antônio Ribeiro da Mota, defista de São Luís do Paraitinga, estado de São Paulo, Brasil. E esta é a WRMI, Rádio Miami Internacional de Okeechobee, Flórida, Estados Unidos da América do Norte. 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
1: Greetings and welcome to the Circuit Rider broadcast. I hope you have your Bible with you, and a piece of paper and a pen that you can take down these notes, these verses of Scripture that we're going to be speaking on. Now, we're going to go ahead and begin this, and while we're going to be talking here today about, we're going to start this about prophecy, and we're going to go ahead and begin about the rapture of the church. I heard some folks here talking about the rapture, and you know what? Some of these fellows there, I don't understand it, but it has become a real deal about some of these people talking about the rapture and the church is going to go through the tribulation period and all of these other things. I don't teach that way. Part of studying the Word of God, the Bible says, study to show thyself approved unto God, a workman that needeth not to be ashamed, rightly dividing the word of truth. Now, the idea of it is you're to study the Word of God, not study other books and all of that other stuff. I mean, the idea of it is that when you look and see from the Word of God what the Scriptures have to say, it is so clear. I mean, the Scriptures, the Bible, ought to be your solid foundation by which you study. And because the Word of God is what, not some commentary, it's the Word of God that speaks. Faith cometh by hearing, and hearing by the Word of God. Now, we're going to be talking about the rapture. This is when Jesus Christ, second coming for the church. And we're going to begin reading. I got several verses of Scripture because that's how we study, is Scripture with Scripture. 1 Thessalonians chapter 4, we're going to begin here, and verse 13, where the Bible says, "But I would not have you to be ignorant, brethren, concerning them which are asleep, that you sorrow not, even as others which have no hope." The Apostle Paul is speaking here to the church of Thessalonica. Why, brother, concerning them which are asleep? Why, do you have any folks that have gone on, maybe your parents, maybe a child, maybe one of your friends, maybe your neighbor or whatever? Why, I have those in my own life. My dad, he was a born-again believer in Christ, and one day I'm going to see him again. And, you know, I have a daughter. One day, I'm going to see her again. And, she claimed Jesus Christ as Lord and Savior. And, one of these days we'll be seeing some of our friends, some of our people. Now it says in verse 14, "For if we believe that Jesus died and rose again, even so them also which sleep in Jesus will God bring with him." Now understand that in that verse right there, we see the gospel. What is the gospel? 1 Corinthians chapter 15, verses 1 through 4. Why, Paul says, "Whereby ye are saved." You got to believe in the death, the burial, and the resurrection of Jesus Christ. Do you believe that Jesus Christ, God's Son, only begotten Son? Why, do you know that He suffered and died for you on that cross? You know, some of these ignoramuses, that teach that Jesus Christ is not God, why, you know what? They're ignorant, and they don't understand what the Word of God teaches. And they don't believe about Jesus Christ, and they don't believe about the resurrection. And you know what? If you don't believe that, why, I'm sorry, my friend, you can't be saved. And you're not saved. I mean, that's according to the precious Word of God. Do you know we write a date down every day, and that date is surrounded around what Jesus Christ

Christ did for you on that cross, how he shed his blood to atone for your sin, for my sin, and the sins of the whole world. So right there in 1 Thessalonians 4:14, for if we believe that Jesus Christ died and rose again, even so them also which sleep in Jesus will God bring with them. This is when Jesus Christ comes down, back down for the church. For this we say unto you, verse 15, by the word of the Lord, that we which are alive and remain unto the coming of the Lord shall not prevent them which are asleep, that means come before them. For the Lord himself shall descend from heaven with a shout, with the voice of the archangel, and with the trump of God, and the dead in Christ shall rise first. Then we, which are alive and remain, shall be caught up together with them in the clouds to meet the Lord in the air, and so shall we ever be with the Lord. Look what it says. Wherefore, comfort one another with these words. Why, that is a comfort. You know, the comfort is the idea that Jesus Christ is going to come and take the church. That's the body of Christ. What is the church, you say? Well, the church is those that have received Jesus as Lord and Savior. You're in Christ. That's what Paul says about this. And so, here verse 17, it says, then we, which are alive and remain, shall be caught up together with them in the clouds to meet the Lord in the air. And so shall we ever be with the Lord. Wherefore, comfort one another with these words. And it's a comfort for the church to know that we're going to be raptured out of here. Praise God. One of these days, why the trump of God's going to sound. Now, we're going to go ahead and let's read other verses of Scripture that talk about the rapture of the church. We're going to go ahead and turn to the book of the Gospel of John and chapter 14. Look with me, if you would, in chapter 14. And it says, let not your heart be troubled, verse 1. Ye believe in God, believe also in me. In my Father's house are many mansions. If it were not so, I would have told you, I go to prepare a place for you. And if I go and prepare a place for you, I will come again and receive you unto myself. Receive who? By that right there is the church. Receive the church. I will receive you unto myself, that where I am, there ye may be also. Amen. Buddy, one day, that is going to happen. Now, I love verse 6, and I can't leave this chapter without reading it. Jesus saith unto him, I am the way, the truth, and the life. No man cometh unto the Father but by me. Oh, listen. Doesn't matter what you've done. Doesn't matter whether you're a church member. Doesn't matter whether you're baptized or any of this other stuff like some of these other people teach. Why, you know what? You can't get there. You can't go to the Father. You can't get to heaven where God the Father is, God the Son, God the Holy Spirit. Let me tell you one thing. You can't get there without Jesus Christ. It's a person without by me. I am the way, the truth, and the life. No man cometh unto the Father but by me. Amen and amen. Look, if you would, let's keep going here. Let's look and see. And 1 Corinthians. We're going to go to the book of 1 Corinthians. And chapter 15. 1 Corinthians, chapter 15. And we're going to go to verse 51. And we'll begin reading there, which says, behold, the Apostle Paul is speaking and wrote this epistle to the church at Corinth. And he says, behold, I show you a mystery. We shall not all sleep, but we shall all be changed. In a moment, in the twinkling of an eye, at the last trump, for the trumpet shall sound, and the dead shall be raised incorruptible, and we shall be changed. Why, do you realize that? Why, we're going to be changed in a moment, in a twinkling of an eye. I mean, a twinkling? Listen, a twinkle and a blinking
Blinking is like closing your eyes completely. A twinkle is when your eye twitches. And the idea of it is it's so fast. Why, you know, you wouldn't be able to count the time in it or measure the time. For the trump shall sound, the trumpet shall sound, and the dead in Christ shall rise, shall be raised incorruptible, and we shall be changed. For this corruptible must put on incorruption. This mortal must put on immortality. By the way, you know the body's going to change. This sinful, fleshly body that likes to be pampered, that likes to be fed, that likes to feel good. No matter what you need to do, no matter what you smoke, no matter what you drink. Why, that's the flesh. One of these days, that old sinful flesh is going to drop off. It's going to be changed. Amen and amen. This corruptible must put on incorruption. This mortal shall put on immortality. So when this corruptible shall have put on incorruption, and this mortal shall have put on immortality, then shall be brought to pass the saying that is written, death is swallowed up in victory. O death, where is thy sting? O grave, where is thy victory? The sting of death is sin, and the strength of sin is the law. But thanks be to God, which giveth us the victory through our Lord Jesus Christ. Amen, amen. Let me tell you one thing. Do you have Jesus Christ, your Lord and Savior? Why, Jesus is the only way to get to heaven. Amen. Are you going to be changed? Look, if you would, with me in the book of Titus. We're going to go to the book of Titus and look with me in Titus chapter 2 and verse 13, where it says, looking for that blessed hope and that glorious appearing of the great God and our Savior, Jesus Christ. Why, who's looking? Who's going to be looking? In verse 12. Why, it says, teaching us, Paul is speaking to Titus here, denying ungodliness and worldly lust, we should live soberly, righteously, and godly in this present world. What should we be doing? Looking for that blessed hope. What's the blessed hope? The glorious appearing of the great God and our Savior, Jesus Christ, who gave himself for us that he might redeem us from all iniquity, and purify unto himself a peculiar people zealous of good works. Why, you know what? The idea of it is when we look at the word redeem, that means to purchase back. That means to liberate, to rescue from captivity or bondage or from any obligation or liability to suffer or to be forfeited. Why, you think about this. Why, the Lord Jesus Christ suffered for us on that cross, shed his blood to atone for our sin so that we could absolutely be, what it says, redeemed. Oh, listen, there's a wonderful song I was just thinking of. Redeemed, how I love to proclaim it. Amen. Redeemed by the blood of the Lamb. Are you redeemed? In Revelation chapter 4. Let's go over here to the book of Revelation, the very last book in the New Testament, and in chapter 4, where the Scripture says in verse 1. This was the Apostle John speaking, and he was sent by the Lord to go ahead and tell us all about what the future holds and the idea of what we can look forward to. It says, after this I looked, and behold, a door was opened in heaven. And the first voice which I heard was, as it were, of a trumpet talking with me, which said, come up hither, and I will show thee things which must be hereafter. Why, do you notice that, come up hither? Why, there's another place about that, but we'll talk about that later on where that is quoted. And it said in verse 2, and immediately I was in the Spirit, and behold, a throne was set in heaven, and one sat on the throne. You see, this right here is what the Apostle John saw when he went up to heaven and seen these things. You see, he was able to see this. You say,
why that happened, that hasn't happened yet. Well, you see, with God, there is no time. God is not bound by time. So the Apostle John was able to absolutely see this when God took him to go see the whole story so that he could absolutely write what is going to take place. So John is telling right here, he's writing what he saw. Immediately I was in the Spirit, and behold, a throne was set in heaven, and one sat on the throne. And he that sat on was to look upon like a jasper and a sardine stone. And there was a rainbow around about the throne, in sight like unto an emerald. By the way, why would there be a rainbow at this particular juncture? Well, the reason is because that rainbow represents mercy and grace. Amen and amen. That represent. Let me tell you, the rainbow doesn't represent anything that the wicked things that man makes it represent. That's foolishness. That's a lie from Satan. Why, the rainbow represents God's grace and God's mercy. Amen. Are you saved? Are you under the grace and mercy of God? It says, round about the throne were 24 seats, and upon the seats I saw 24 elders sitting, clothed in white raiment, and they had on their heads crowns of gold. And out of the throne proceeded lightnings and thunderings and voices, and there were seven lamps of fire burning before the throne, which are the seven spirits of God. And before the throne there was a sea of glass like unto crystal, and the midst of the throne, round about the throne, were four beasts full of eyes before and behind. Now, let me say this to you. You know what? That right there in Revelation chapter 4 and beginning in verse 1 is a representation of the rapture of the church. Now, Jesus Christ's return will be in two stages. One is for his bride, the church, known as the catching away or rapture. 1 Thessalonians 4, 13-18 that we read. The rapture will be followed by a seven-year period known as the tribulation period. This will begin with the Antichrist that will come on the scene, making a treaty with Israel and breaking it after 3.5 years. The last 3.5 years of the Antichrist's reign will be called the Great Tribulation, spoken by the Lord Jesus Christ in Matthew chapter 24. This will be followed by the second stage of the Lord Jesus Christ returning to earth and believers to rule the world in righteousness. And where do we find that? Why, look with me. Let's go to the book of Zechariah in the Old Testament. We're going to Zechariah and chapter 14. And let's read verses 1 through 5. Behold, the day of the Lord cometh, and thy spoil shall be divided in the midst of thee. For I will gather all nations against Jerusalem to battle, and the city shall be taken. What city are we talking about? The one that they're always fighting over, Jerusalem. And the city shall be taken, and the houses rifled, and the women ravished, and half of the city shall go forth into captivity, and the residue of the people shall not be cut off from the city. Now, do you notice that where it says the houses shall be rifled? Why, what does that mean? Seized and carried away by violence. And it says the women ravished. What does that mean? Why, that means snatched away by violence and raped and all of that. Why, do you remember how that happened a few years back in Israel? That was a nasty
ungodly, filthy, demented group of folk that absolutely, you know, these ones that want to do all these kind of things and so forth. That's some sick, demented ungodliness. And they say that they're serving their God, Allah. Let me tell you, that's devilish. That's from hell. And you know what? They're going to find out who their God is because they're going to be in hell with them. Amen and amen. You know what, people? You know, God so loved the world. The one true God. The very one that created this world. That created you and I. God so loved the world that He gave His only begotten Son, that whosoever believeth in Him should not have perish, shall not perish, but have everlasting life. Why, you know what? Do you want a God of hatred? Or would you rather serve and have a God of love and grace and mercy through the Lord Jesus Christ? By the way, Romans chapter 5, verse 8, but God commendeth. That means He demonstrated His love towards us. That while we were yet sinners, Christ died for us. Amen and amen. It says, and half of the city shall go forth into captivity, and the residue of the people shall not be cut off from the city. Then shall the Lord go forth and fight against those nations, as when He fought in the day of battle. I'm going to tell you what, God's going to come here through the Lord Jesus Christ. He'll come here, and brother, He's going to absolutely clean house. Amen and amen. Look, if you would, with me in the New Testament, in the book of Jude. We're looking at the book of Jude. It only has one chapter. Look, if you would, with me in verse 14, where it says, and Enoch also, the seventh from Adam, prophesied of these things, saying, behold, the Lord cometh with 10,000s of His saints to execute judgment upon all and convince all that are ungodly among them of all their ungodly deeds which they have ungodly committed and of all their hard speeches which ungodly sinners have spoken against them. Oh, let me tell you one thing. One day, God is coming back, and He's coming back with the church. Amen and amen. The church will be the saints that come down with the Lord Jesus. You know what? The Lord is going to wrought a great victory. Now, the definition of the term rapture comes from a Latin word. It says, it means for caught up. We see that in 1 Thessalonians chapter 4, verse 17. Before the seven-year tribulation, the Lord Jesus Christ will descend from heaven and catch up the church to heaven to be with Himself. The tribulation will then be unleashed on an unbelieving world. Amen. The Scriptures teach the catching away are as follows. For the Lord Himself shall descend from heaven with a shout, with the voice of the archangel, with the trump of God, and the dead in Christ shall rise first. Then we which are alive and remain shall be caught up together to meet the Lord in the air. And so shall we ever be with the Lord. Wherefore, comfort one another with these words. Jesus said, I go to prepare a place for you. A place for you, that's found in John chapter 14 and verse 2. And if I go to prepare a place for you, I will come again and receive you unto myself, that where I am, there you may be also. We shall not all sleep, in 1 Corinthians 15, 51 and 53. I will receive you unto myself, where I am, there you may be also. We shall not all sleep, but we shall all be changed in a moment, in a twinkling of an eye, at the last trump. For the trump shall sound, the dead in Christ shall be raised incorruptible, and we shall be changed. For this corruptible must put on incorruptible, and this must put on immortality. And then in Titus 2:13, looking for that blessed hope, the hope that we have as the church, the blessed hope, is that Jesus is going to come, take us up out of here. We're going to get a brand new body that will be just like the Lord Jesus Christ. Amen. And we're going to be with Him
for all eternity.

eternity. We're going to serve Him for all eternity. Are you going to serve Him? Are you saved? Are you born again? Jesus said in John chapter 3, "Verily, verily, I say unto thee, except a man be born again, he cannot see the kingdom of God." I want to tell you this. You know, the idea of this is why what's going to take place is that there is going to be a rapture. One day, He's going to say, "Come up hither." Oh, hallelujah to God. The rapture. One day, the Lord Jesus Christ will descend from heaven, and we will hear a shout, a voice, and a trumpet. Amen. I mean, the trump of God's going to sound. The dead in Christ are going to rise first. We're going to hear a shout. We're going to hear a voice. "Come up hither." It's going to be the Lord. All dead believers' bodies will be resurrected to rejoin their spirits and souls in the air. Amen. We'll receive immortal resurrection bodies and a place the Lord Jesus Christ has prepared for us in heaven. Why, we're going to be comforted forever in the presence of our Lord Jesus Christ, God, manifest in the flesh. And then what we're going to do is in 2 Corinthians 5:10, there's going to be the judgment seat of Christ we're going to have to go through, and we're going to receive any rewards that we may have earned since we've been here on this in this life. Why, the rapture is called a comfort, a blessed hope. Think about that. The thing about that is in 1 Corinthians 15, 51-52, immediately we shall all be changed in a moment. In a moment? Think how fast that will be. It says, in a twinkling of an eye we'll be changed. The speed with which the rapture will occur is described by the idea of it's going to be as a twinkling of an eye, immediately. You can't put a... I suppose somebody could if they recorded it. A nanosecond or whatever that may be. But let me tell you one thing. It's going to be a quick motion. It's going to be a blink. A twinkling. A twinkling of an eye. People will not have time to call on the Lord Jesus Christ for salvation or to do what they plan. Believers must serve the Lord Jesus Christ now so they won't be ashamed at His coming. 1 John chapter 2, verse 28. I want to ask you a question. If the Lord Jesus Christ was to come today, would you be ashamed? Are you waiting for Him? Are you ready for Him? I mean, think about this a second. One day, and I want to ask you, it says in 1 John 2:28, "And now, little children, abide in Him." In other words, are you serving Him? Abide in Him, that when He shall appear, we may have confidence and not be ashamed before Him at His coming. I hope that you're not going to be ashamed. May God help you to see the truth and truly be saved before it's eternally too late.

from the world headquarters of Christ Gospel Churches International in Jeffersonville, Indiana, USA. Welcome to another Christ Gospel broadcast, a 15-minute program of unique Bible teaching by Reverend B.R. Hicks, author of more than 80 books and the founder of the Christ Gospel Organization with churches around the world. This broadcast is reaching around the world, and today you will hear an unusual Bible lesson as well as a musical number by a member of our Christ Gospel staff. This week, Reverend Hicks will teach us about Job. We've all heard many lessons about this famous Bible character, but none like this one. Coming up in a few moments is a lesson about Job you'll never forget. Don't miss it. Our soloist, Rick Conway, is unable to be with us this week, so I'm going to substitute for him. But don't worry, I'm not going to sing. This is your announcer, Fred Conway, and as many of you know, I'm Rick's dad. I can't sing, but I'm going to pick up my trombone and play one of my favorite hymns. Jesus led me all the way. I hope you enjoy it.

0: Thank you. I hope you enjoyed that beautiful hymn, one of my favorites. And now here to bring you this week's lesson on Job is the founder and director of Christ Gospel Churches International, Reverend B.R. Hicks.
1: Greetings, radio audience. We're happy to be with you again today and to share God's beautiful word of truth with you. Let us turn to Job, the ninth chapter, to begin our thoughts for the day. And I'd like to discuss a little lesson with you here today, a spiritual principle that to me is one of the most beautiful in the Word of God. And I suppose you'd really have to read Hebrew to appreciate it to its fullest. However, I'm sure that maybe I can clarify it enough for us to enjoy it here together. You know, in the book of Job, Job was a wonderful man of God as far as he had grown. God said so himself that he was just and upright and perfect as far as he had grown. But you remember that Satan accused Job before the Lord, and Satan meant it for evil, but God meant it for good. And that's why that God hearkened unto the voice of Satan, because God saw an opportunity to perfect Job in a deeper and a higher way. God saw an opportunity to separate Job from some of his own fleshly nature, his own carnal nature, his attitudes and dispositions, because this is clarified as God let the test come upon Job. And for example, in Job the ninth chapter, in verse 17, you know, Job would never have believed, I'm sure, that he would have blasphemed God in his accusations if someone had told him that in the beginning, because when he first entered into the contest with Satan and Satan took his possessions, remember, he said, "The Lord giveth, the Lord taketh away. Blessed be the name of the Lord." And so he made that test just with flying colors. But later, then when Satan touched his body and the suffering was continued over a long period of time, then we find many attitudes and dispositions coming up within Job that I'm sure that Job was not even aware of himself. And so, beloved, that's the way it is with us. Sometimes we can meet a short-term affliction with flying colors, but if the test is elongated and if the test is continued for long endurance, well, then we become angry and we blaspheme with our murmuring and our complaining and our accusation. What is blasphemy? It's a degrading, a vilifying, you see, against another person or place or thing. And so he says here in verse 17, "For he," speaking of God, this is Job speaking, "for he," that is God, "breaketh me," that is me, Job, "with a tempest," that is with a hurricane, with a storm. And the idea in the Hebrew here is he breaks me with a horrible, horrifying tempest. In other words, God's motive is just to prove his great power and just to really turn loose on me and just, you know, scare me to death. Well, this is not God's motive, beloved, in scaring the devil out of us. It would be that simple, because I'm sure with God's great fire and wind and earthquakes and everything else, it would be a very simple job just to get our carnal disposition scared out of us. So he blasphemes here, and he says, God is just turning loose on me out of his anger, just to satisfy his anger. And if you read the connotation of this book in Hebrew, it's very interesting. Let me call your attention. Here in chapter 13, in verse 24, Job says, "Wherefore hidest thou thy face, and holdest me for thine enemy?" Now, that was blasphemy. God did not hold Job as an enemy. Job was a friend of God. Job was God's friend. God was Job's friend. And as such, God wanted to perfect his friend. That's all. But let me call your attention. For example, the name Job is pronounced this way in Hebrew, Eyov. And the word enemy is Oyev. In other words, you see exactly the same letters, almost, except we have a Yud in the name of Job. In other words, Job was saying God cannot know the difference between the name Job and the name enemy. In other words, God cannot separate, that my name is not really, you see, Oyev, our enemy. Hey, God, my name is Eyov. and you can't tell the difference which. And you have to read it there. And so he blasphemed with a hurricane, and so guess what God did? Here's another principle coming into action. By what you sin by, you get whipped by. Now, or the same principle, whatsoever man soweth, that shall he also reap. So Job sowed blasphemy against God, accusing God of coming to him out of a tempest, out of a hurricane, out of a whirlwind, out of a storm to just scare him to death. So he blasphemed that way, so he had to reap that. So when God finally gets in contact with Job through Elihu, which was a picture of Jesus Christ, the mediator, and Elihu brought God and Job together here. And in Job 38 and verse 1, it says, then the Lord answered Job out of the whirlwind, or out of the tempest, out of the hurricane. So this is what Job had said, so this is what Job reaped. But you know the thing that's interesting, Job, out of the whirlwind, or out

God was interrogating Job in this chapter. God said to Job, who hath divided a watercourse for the overflowing of waters? In other words, Job, let me tell you something, honey. God said in so many words, every raindrop in that sky I separated and gave a particular path all its own. Had I not done that, all the drops would come tumbling down together and make one mighty ocean and one mighty sea and wash out the whole entire earth. So I don't know how to separate the name Job and the name enemy. Well, let me tell you something. He said, I separated all the raindrops up in the sky and spread them out and gave each one a path. So each drop goes exactly to the portion of the earth that God intended the raindrop to go. So I can't separate Job. Is that a fact? Well, let me tell you what I did before I knew that I couldn't separate, said God. And I know I'm being sarcastic, but so was God here. Glory be to God. And sometimes you get truth over just by, you know, ridiculous sarcasm, not the malicious kind, but just the funny, ridiculous kind to make people stop and think. And sometimes I use that in counsel with human beings, and it can be most effective if the time is right and if it's God's will and way for that particular moment. But this just tickles me to death. And he says here, or a way for the lightning of the thunder. Suppose all the lightning came in and one great big electric flash, what would be left in the world, beloved? Nothing or no one. But God has divided the electricity in the sky and made a particular flash, a particular path for each flash. And the next time it's lightning in the sky, why don't you look up and see there's a horizontal path, and then there are all these other little paths taken off of the original path so that the lightning does not go all in the same path. You know, sometimes when the lightning does hit the earth, and one little path of it hits a tree or hits an animal or hits a cow like it did down in the land of Egypt. Look at the destructive results. Look at the death results. So God don't know how to separate. And, beloved, that's what we do when we murmur and complain. I don't see why God let this happen. This is all unfair. I just don't understand why I was doing so good and I was serving God and I was doing this and I was doing that. And then he let this awful test come my way. Sure, because he loves you. He's your friend. And he knows the difference between the word friend and enemy, just like he knew the difference between the name Job, Eyov, and he knew the difference in the word enemy, Oyev. But Job didn't know that God knew until God began to interrogate him and show him all the minute details in his creation that God had separated and was in control of. And had he not separated and had he not been in control, the whole world, beloved, would have already been destroyed. So if he can do all of that out there for the creation in the natural, how much more can he do for your soul and my soul? And Jesus said, are you not worth more than a bird that is sold for a few farthings? And so he said, yet my heavenly Father knows when you the birds fall to the ground. And so, beloved, God knows how to separate your life out there and to separate the trials and temptations to come your way to exactly meet your need and to perfect you and to make you more like Jesus Christ. So why don't you repent of your blasphemy out there in your murmuring and complaining against God today? Let's pray. Father, we thank you today for Jesus and for the Word that's life and light, and that your Word is like a mirror, that we can look into the mirror and we can behold our shortcomings and our failures and our faults, and that we can repent and be renewed and restored and be led onto higher ground. Bless in Radio Land today these thoughts of truth today. Let their lives be changed by the quickened living word in Jesus' precious name. Amen.

If you have enjoyed this program and would like to learn more about our ministry, we would like to hear from you. Just write to Christ Gospel Broadcast, Post Office Box 786, Jeffersonville, Indiana 47131.

That was the King's Head from 1978, man. Signed to make it to number 5 on the UK charts, but only struck 45 on the Billboard charts of that year. Right, let's go down now to 1969. Originally rated for the musical Hair, this next song spent 6 weeks at number 1 in the US charts in the spring of 1969. Hallelujah!

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This song was originally written by Mick Jagger and Keith Richards and performed by Marianne Faithfull back in 1964.

Well, let's go down now to 1965, and this next song made it to number one on the R&B chart in August of 1965, and crossed over and reached number 21 on the Billboard Top 100. Hey!

good having you once more, and I'm the Reverend Scatman Jones, and coming to the end of the show, and I'm going to copy from Brooke Benton from 1963 that made it all the way to number 47 on the U.S. charts of that year. And I do that sweet melody. Bless you, and the devil miss you.